0: any deal to end this conflict. So clearly they're thinking they have some momentum here, whatever that may mean. Maybe because of the political winds, maybe they're reading some of the polls that are out. But
1: so what comes next?
0: There we go.
1: What comes next? Where is the move for the Trump administration? What is the move for Iran? If Iran is not in the business of essentially surrendering, does this war kick back off? What do you think? What do you hope happens? 1-800-684-3110. 1-800-684-3110. This after a confusing few weeks, as the president even had to cancel some of his plans on meetings, saying, we don't even know who we're meeting with. Are we meeting with low-level officials? What is it? What do you think? Phone lines are open at 1-800-684-3110 to be on the air today, and I'd love to hear from you. Again, thank you again for supporting the work of the ACLJ during the Double the Difference drive. It meant a lot. Got us pretty far, got us very close, I believe, to the budget. 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
1: Welcome back to Seculo. 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I see a bunch of you are just joining us right now. President Trump has been given a list of demands, maybe, if I think that's the best way to describe it, from Iran. That is to reopen the Strait of Hormuz completely and what it would look like moving forward, as there is a lot of global pressure to get that done. The same moment, we are in the middle of a ceasefire. It's probably it's easy to forget that.
0: Right.
1: That has happened. And we've been in a ceasefire for a number of weeks now. What does that look like moving forward? And I feel like President Trump is at least laying out, I wouldn't even say the breadcrumbs, he's laying out the plan that essentially says, you know, we're about to go back in action.
0: Well, and there's reports that he's frustrated at the inaction on both sides. Either get back to the operations or get to the table. Clearly, the Iranians have taken some sort of step back with this latest proposal, also giving a 30-day deadline, now starting to dictate the timeline to the U.S. It does seem that maybe that has stepped back. But I think it could also show us that when the president decided to remove the United States from talks just a few days ago, really a little bit over a week, that when he said, we don't really even know who we are negotiating with, that clearly is a signal that things like this were going to start happening. Now, on the other side of that, the U.S. started an operation helping ships traverse the Strait of Hormuz, especially some American flagged vessels that have shipping containers that are going through that Strait of Hormuz. Then Iran had struck with a drone attack targeting both a UAE tanker. South Korean government is saying they are investigating what appears to be an attack from the Iranians. So Iran is attacking vessels in the Strait of Hormuz. The United States is saying through Scott Bessent that we actually control this. Now there will be some time to let this unfurl and put this back into perspective. Now I think what you're going to see is what he's referencing is maybe hostilities getting back up to speed, especially with what we're seeing from this type of demand and timeline. Now, back here at home, you have Democrats saying, listen, War Powers Act, you hit 60 days.
1: Yeah, let's back up. So people don't know, with the War Powers Act, President Trump and the administration really had the ability to go and do this without any sort of confirmation, any sort of vote, any sort of authority given. They had the authority to do it temporarily. It's a 60-day essentially window where if you need to go get something done, you can go get it done and handle it and get out. Now, 60 days is almost up. President Trump's got a bit of a caveat to that, and I don't think he's ill-willed or ill-intentioned. I think it's actually probably somewhat accurate, but it may depend on how you read the act itself, how you want to describe it. But 60 days are up from the first day of the engagement, but it's been a number of weeks since there has been. So that one ended.
0: Well, exactly. So the 60 days, and then you have an additional 30 days, so 90 days total, where you can wind down hostilities. The Democrats that are detractors of this operation in Iran are saying, listen, you hit 60 days. We better see this wrapping up now. Now, the administration has the opposite take. They're saying, no, that operation, Operation Epic Fury, for all intents and purposes, ended when we started a ceasefire.
1: And didn't they give this one a new name?
0: Exactly. This is the specifically the shipping route one, I believe, is Operation
1: It's got a fun one.
0: Freedom of something.
1: Exactly. We'll pull it up.
0: But when you start to look at this, you're talking about, did
1: someone find it for us?
0: Did that happen? Did when a ceasefire happen, even if you don't withdraw everyone, the United States, it seems, did not conduct operations. We did see Iran violating that, shooting drones at Gulf states, at Israel.
1: It's just Project Freedom.
0: Project Freedom is specifically focused on the Strait of Hormuz. So once again, who's right? Now, with a Republican majority, I don't think it matters that much, because who is going to be the ones that would hold an administration accountable? You see all these resolutions they keep trying to pass. They keep failing. If for some reason you start to get poll numbers for people that are nervous in the midterms, you could see people start to peel off and get a resolution passed that is saying the president has gone too far. We need to wrap this up.
1: Yeah, and it's certainly not as popular as it once was to have this kind of ongoing conflict. Again, a lot of people thought when day one you had essentially the destruction of the top leaders in Iran, that this could go very quickly. Now, in general, it really still has only gone, you know, a couple months here. We're not talking about a very long-term engagement, but there is hesitancy heading into midterms, as we've seen sort of the polls started to really show where things are going to be heading. So who knows? You may have some Republicans that also decide this is not worth it. The juice is not worth the squeeze. We're not going to. Maybe we'll hold the president's foot to the fire at this point. What do you think? 1-800-684-3110. We got a phone call coming in. Let's go to Dale in California. Dale, you're on the air. Let's give Dale a second here. Dale, you there? Put Dale on hold. Let's see if we can get back to him. I think he's just listening on the radio. The old school way, Will.
0: I hear that. Speaking of old school way, you've got a villain on your shirt today.
1: Oh, yeah, I got Darth Vader. I got Darth Vader. It's May the 4th. And you know what? I have a few Star Wars shirts. This is a very 90s looking one of Darth Vader.
0: So you know, he's the bad guy, right?
1: Yeah, maybe in your version of the story.
0: I think that's everyone's version.
1: I don't know.
0: You're telling me the Rebel Alliance are liberals? Is that what you're saying?
1: He's a strong leader, is what I'm told. You know, at the end of the day, he is the hero of the story.
0: Well, he does, yes. There is redemption.
1: Yeah.
0: Yeah.
1: People always say that. They're like, you know, he's the hero. I was like, yeah. At the end of the day, Tony Soprano loved his son too. Like, you know,
0: after a lot of genocide, actually. I mean, he was blowing up whole planets.
1: Yeah. And then he was like, you know what I don't want you to do is do something to my son. And I kind of could get, you know, get that. But it is Star Wars Day. I'm excited. We have my kids dressed up, everyone dressed up. It is fun to celebrate something. But remember President Trump? He talked about the leader himself.
0: Yeah, that's right.
1: Let's take a listen to President Trump. This is a flashback bite to just a few months ago.
0: It is October,
1: Yeah.
6: We have Darth Vader. You know Darth Vader, right? Darth Vader is a man who, I think he's sitting right. Is that Darth? Stand up, please, Darth Vader. I mean, they call him Darth Vader, but he's actually a very nice person. Russell Vogt.
1: Oh, see, I wish we didn't reveal. I like the idea of just... I love that he says Darth Vader, stand up. That is the most President Trump thing. Who was he talking about? It's the head of the...
0: Russell Vogt. He's the director of the Office of Management and Budget.
1: That's right.
0: For the administration. So.
1: Stand up. Darth Vader's here. Darth Vader. All right. We're having a little fun here. Phone lines are open at 1-800-684-3110. We got Dale back. Is he good to go? Dale, California, go ahead.
7: So I wanted to ask why we're having a ceasefire when there's tankers of Iranian oil going along the coastline of Iran and Pakistan, and they're dumping their oil into a refinery either in India or Pakistan, which allows them to get money, which will allow them to build more things. So during a ceasefire, they have money to build more things. They would have money to build a ballistic missile, and I find it hard to believe that they were so dumb that they didn't isolate refined uranium so they could have a nuclear bomb someplace really secretive that no one knows about. So I'm just concerned about that. And when you let your guard down a little bit, then things really happen bad. So,
0: well, Dale, I think to that point, they, according to the administration, that is not happening. That the Iranian ships are not getting through. They're not going through the coastline. They're not getting to secret places to offload their oil. As a matter of fact, some of the reporting is that they're actually about to be in a bit of a bind because their refineries are about to hit capacity of all the storage that they can have. And then they're going to have to stop production, which causes a whole host of issues when they want to restart that production. So, there has been a lot of propaganda out there. One, you saw even, I think it was Senator Murphy that said something to the effect of like, awesome, when that report that 26 ships had gotten through and people called him out for that. And he's like, what? I can't be sarcastic anymore. It's like, no, but also that story wasn't even true. It came out later that it was just Iranian propaganda. And I think that goes back to a lot of what we've talked about here. This entire conflict is how well the propaganda machine from Iran has permeated the entirety of American society.
1: Oh, yeah. I mean, I think it's... We're living in a very different time, everyone. I mean, I'm looking at comments on social media, Instagram, TikTok, everywhere that we are, you know, everywhere where the people are chatting. And it is very interesting to see. Now, somewhat, of course, you could say that's bots. That's not real. I can see the ones that are real, though. You can feel the ones that are real. You can feel how society is reacting. And look, I think there is a reason to question something like a military conflict of this scale. I understand that. I have no problem with debating whether or not we need to be at war with Iran. I believe that originally when we were positioned this, we talked about regime change and all of that. That's where I was more leaning. And then it became a little muddier as time went on. However, that's not really what's happening. You are having, as Will said, Iranian-backed propaganda seep its way in to the mainstream media. You are having the conspiracy theories take over me. I was even watching CNN on the way in. I flipped through all the channels. CNN was saying how the conspiracy theories have taken over the right and the left, and how they're even sitting there going, we don't know what to do. And this was coming from CNN. And I kind of want to go, well, you're part of the problem, but you know what? It is what it is. Phone lines are open at 1-800-684-3110. 1-800-684-3110. Ann and Gene, stay on hold. We'll get to you. Rick Grinnell's joining us in the next segment, and then we'll hop around and get some more calls from around the planet. 1-800-684-3110.
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1: Yep. Welcome back to Seculo. We are going to be taking your calls and comments about this at 1-800-684-3110. And as I teased, also, back half of the show, which some of you don't get on your local, if you're listening to terrestrial radio, you need to be finding us always on ACLJ.org, on YouTube, Rumble, however you get your podcasts. We're there live streaming each and every day, 12 to 1 p.m. Eastern time. And of course, archive later on. If you're listening to this, there's a second half that runs. And that show is going to be, that second half is going to be very interesting. Jeff Balaban is joining us, the head of ACLJ Jerusalem. He is back in Jerusalem. So we're going to discuss how things are looking actually from a standpoint in Israel right now. And then following that, we're going to have on a former Turner executive, currently the chief media officer for Real American Freestyle, Eric Bischoff, who you may know from his time in WCW and the WWE, but is currently has a show that runs on Fox Nation. But we do want to talk about the passing of Ted Turner, because whether you probably agree or disagree with him on his politics, had a gigantic impact, and probably there's at least an argument to be made that we wouldn't be doing this show, this kind of content, if it wasn't for people like him. So we're going to discuss that a little bit later in the second half. That being said, you also have, speaking of media, you have President Barack Obama, former President Barack Obama, making the rounds, talking about the current conversations that are happening. He's, of course, promoting his big, giant Obama Center in, is it in Chicago? Yes, it's in Chicago. That, you know, it's a pretty cool looking structure, very interesting. He's doing a lot. He's finally doing press. You don't see him out there all that much.
10: No.
1: Now he's doing that.
10: Michelle up, but not, yeah, but not him.
1: And he's out there talking about this, and he's started to really have that conversation of what a future relationship with Republicans look like, what the future looks like with conservative media and other, you know, it gets very political, as you'd expect.
10: Yes. I mean, he starts getting into the proper role of the Attorney General, member Eric Holder. I mean, his wingman.
1: Let's hear that. This is Barack Obama just last night on Stephen Colbert. Again, Stephen Colbert's show wrapping up, by the way, any day now. I think it's the end of the month. But he's having some big guests on, one of them, former President Obama. Take a listen.
11: We're going to have to do some work to return to this basic norm, and we probably now have to codify it. The White House shouldn't be able to direct the Attorney General to go around prosecuting whoever the President wants to prosecute.
12: Right, because technically it's under the executive branch.
11: Technically,
12: the norm is that it's independent.
11: The idea is that the Attorney General is the people's lawyer. It's not the President's consigliere.
12: Right, even when it's Bobby Kennedy.
11: That's Bobby Kennedy. And so two of the core principles of a democracy, we can survive a lot. Bad policy, funky elections, there's a bunch of stuff that, you know, we can overcome. We can't overcome the politicization of the criminal justice system, the awesome power of the state. You can't have a situation in which whoever's in charge of the government starts using that to go after their political enemies.
10: I mean, we just did a 600-page report with the DOJ on how just under the Biden administration's 4 years, not as effective as the Obama administration's eight, but under this, just their 4 years, how they criminalize, how they politicized the justice system to go after their political enemies. And it happened to be pro-lifers and religious people and people of faith, cases that we're still taking all the way to the U.S. Supreme Court as we speak. And so, again,
1: Eric Holder said he was the president's...
10: when you had Eric Holder as the attorney general, this was a guy who, I mean, again, you couldn't have... It's not much closer than Bobby Kennedy being
1: AG. I have to say, at least Colbert brought that up, saying, you know, it's the people's... You easily forget... John F. Kennedy put his brother.
10: Well, and it's still, I mean, it's not the people's attorney, but it's the people's attorney. Still, it's the executive branch, which is run by the president. The president chooses the attorney general. And again, the way they characterize it is you shouldn't be able to just, criminally investigate whoever you want just because the president wants to. That's sure. not right. But the president can certainly have input because the people elected the president. They didn't elect the attorney general. The attorney general got confirmed by an elected Senate. So if the president thinks there was wrongdoing in any way, he could certainly recommend that the attorney general have one of their massive investigations team at least take a look. And I don't think that's an abuse of the system. And by the way, when you have statements like this coming out of Eric Holder, remind people way back, this is 13 years ago.
1: Yeah.
10: He had no problem making a statement like this.
1: Yeah. He said, I'm still the president's wingman. Do we have sound? I don't know if we have sound to that. Do we have that? It's a bite? I don't know if it's a bite. We do? Okay,
10: we can pull it up.
1: Okay, yeah, let me know when we have that. But again, saying those famous words, and that's... So to reframe it as if historically these roles have not been what President Trump... Or like President Trump has remade these roles is kind of factually... inaccurate.
10: Yeah,
1: you know?
10: I think that it's just President Trump talks about it more open. Yeah. So like, whereas Barack Obama is not going to be the one. We always said this during the IRS investigation of the Tea Party groups. We always said Barack Obama is not going to go up there and say, I ordered this. And you're never going to get an email saying from Barack Obama. Now you get email from other officials saying, let's do this for him. Let's do this so we can get jobs inside the administration. We saw that from Lois Lerner. We can get politically appointed jobs. We get better positions. We'll work with the FBI, work with the DOJ because they will like that we are doing this, but you're never going to get, you know, him on the record saying, go and do this. The difference is President Trump hides nothing behind closed doors. So he literally tells the American people exactly what he's thinking of doing. And so instead of hiding
1: maybe
10: it,
1: sometimes to his detriment,
10: maybe because the truth is, as we proved in that 600-page report on the Biden administration, they politicized the DOJ. We know the Obama Department, DOJ, was heavily politicized. And they were kind of the start of that coming back, where we had a gap period where, honestly, yes, there's always been the impeachment, this talk, that talk, but where, again, certainly you would have DOJs with different priorities based off who was in charge that you could agree with and disagree with, but they really hypercharged the politics behind their DOJ. And the fact that he wasn't just saying it at a press conference makes no difference.
1: Yeah.
10: And it doesn't mean it's necessarily illegal. You can disagree with it, say it's wrong, but you see how they're trying to codify what they mean there.
1: That's a very specific word.
10: They want Congress to pass a law that the president signs to restrict presidential power when it comes to the Department of Justice. What president would not veto that? And by the way, what Congress does Barack Obama honestly see in the future is going to agree to do that? Yeah.
1: Hey, phone lines are open for you, and we're going to take your calls actually in the next segment. We usually hold off, take calls towards the end, but we got a packed second half of the show. So if you aren't joining us online or you're not joining us in a way that gets the full broadcast, but like SiriusXM does, Salem News Channel, YouTube, Rumble, however you get your podcast, that's the full hour. Some of your more traditional terrestrial radio stations, they may not carry the full hour. They may split it up. You can always join us live 12 to 1 p.m. Eastern time on all those different platforms. And of course, you can find us archived however you get your podcasts. We are there. The second half is going to be packed. We got three lines open right now. 1-800-684-3110. It's going to be a really interesting back half of the show. We're going to move a little bit more to the conversation back to Iran in the next segment because we have three calls lined up. All are about that. We'll try to take as many as we can. A couple of them are ACLJ champions. ACLJ champions are people that give on a monthly reoccurring basis. So I really appreciate ACLJ champions, and they get bumped to the front. So there's two. So they'll go first. Liz, you'll be up first. Then we'll move to Mike. And then Tony, you'll be after that. So stay on hold if you're on hold. We will do our best to get to as many of you as possible in the next segment. Then after that, we're going to talk about ACLJ Jerusalem. As the head of ACLJ Jerusalem, Jeff Balaban, will be joining us live from Israel And then we're going to discuss the impact and the legacy of Ted Turner, who just passed away. Of course, a lot of you may have disagreed with a lot of his political statements, but there is no doubt that a lot of what we get to do here today, and a lot of in really 24-hour news or any of this kind of thing, none of that existed before Ted Turner really changed the game. So we're going to be joined by Eric Bischoff, former Turner executive, head of WCW, was an executive of the WWE Hall of Fame, or is he a WWE Hall of Famer, and now is the head of Real American Freestyle on Fox Nation. We're going to talk all about that in this coming half hour. Join us at ACLJ.org. We'll be right back.
13: Fox News, I'm Tom Rigotti. The U.S. and Iran continue to exchange blows in the Persian Gulf region. Fox's Aisha Hosni's at the White House.
14: U.S. forces disabled two more vessels for violating the U.S. blockade on Iranian ports. It's the latest attack in a tit-for-tat between the two nations.
13: While President Trump insists the ceasefire continues, a peace deal is yet to be made, and Trump says U.S. forces will do what's necessary in the conflict. A Utah judge will continue to allow cameras in the courtroom for hearings involving the accused killer of conservative activist Charlie Kirk.
15: The judge handed the defense a legal setback, ruling that cameras and microphones will continue to be allowed in the courtroom during the proceedings. Robinson is accused of fatally shooting Kirk on September 10th, 2025, and could face the death penalty if convicted.
13: That's Fox's Claudia Cowan. 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
17: Keeping you informed and engaged, now more than ever. 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And now your host, Logan Seculo.
1: Welcome to the second half hour, Seculo. This is Logan Seculo, Jordan Seculo in studio as well. We are going to be joined a little bit later by Jeff Balaban, ACLJ Jerusalem, and head of Real American Freestyle, a great broadcast wrestling show that is on. It's real wrestling, not professional wrestling, but done with some of the best UFC fighters, and it's really worth a watch. It is on Fox Nation. Eric has been a longtime friend, but before that, he was an executive at Turner with Ted Turner. So we're going to talk about that, and of course, the passing of Ted Turner, what that means, because like the impact of his legacy will be 24-hour cable news. I mean, that will be something that no one will ever escape, the endless news cycle and how that evolves. And you could probably start with an origin story that leads with Ted Turner. There are a bunch of calls right now. So many of you are calling in, most about Iran and the situation that has unfolded with what looks to be, once again, possibly an end of the road for the war in Iran, according to Marco Rubio, President Trump. But what does that really mean? We've been discussing that. Let's go ahead and take some phone calls. ACLJ champions are on hold. They get to go first. So Liz is calling line one in Florida. Thanks, Liz. You're on the air.
10: Hey, Liz.
18: Hi. I don't think we can use gas prices to determine when the conflict is over, because I don't trust the gas companies to lower the prices just because the war is over.
10: Well, I mean, so in your mind, what is the kind of point where the war is over, where you feel like the U.S. has gotten done what it needs to get done? Is it the nuclear enrichment out of Iran? Is it because right now on the list is not a political leadership change. So for you, Liz, what would be getting the finishing the job be?
18: I think when we start pulling our carrier groups back out, okay, which I don't think Trump will do until the nuclear enrichment stuff is solved. So when we start pulling our carrier groups out, then we can say it's over.
10: Yeah, I mean, I think that's been building up for over a year. So I think that's looking at a very long-term strategy. And I think that's almost like saying kind of resetting to last summer, where we launched the attacks into, and they were very
1: strategic. Yeah.
10: But, you know, then we have been, over time, since those attacks, been building up and getting those ships in place. So that's a longer term move. I do think these gas companies do not want gas prices so high that you don't drive, or, and that you, of course, decide not to fly.
1: Yeah.
10: So they have an interest in getting it down to a level where the consumer feels comfortable enough, even spending a little more.
1: Yeah.
10: But when you're talking about double in some places, that's when it's hurting them too.
1: I want to quickly get to Mike, who's also an ACLJ champion. We'll do our best to get some of those later on. May not be able to. Stay on hold, though. Mike, line three, you're on the air.
19: Yeah, I'm very disappointed that we're not finishing the job. We have an avowed enemy that wants to destroy Israel, wants to destroy us. And you know, it's the fastest growing Christian company, country in the world is Iran.
10: Yeah, and they're
19: going to keep killing the people.
1: Yeah, I think there is frustration for a lot of us who thought regime change meant freedom for the American, for the Iranian people.
10: To have successful regime change, I think the U.S. has learned this. We can't force that on you.

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3: He parts company with them over Israel, over the idea that ISIS should be abolished, and over the Iran war. And therefore, according to John Fetterman, he's a traitor. He's a sellout. He needs to get back to what the people of Pennsylvania voted for him to do. Trump carried Pennsylvania. It's one of the seven swing states that Trump carried. But somehow John Fetterman is giving the forefinger to his voters, according to the governor of Pennsylvania, Josh Shapiro, who, by the way, might very well have been Joe Biden's running mate had he not been Jewish. That's the problem with the party. That's one of the reasons that Dershowitz had left it. Before I go into the phones, this is what Barack Obama told Steve Colbert, number 31.
4: Now that you're no longer in office, what powers do you believe the president should not have?
5: Well, there are a couple that I followed even though they weren't law. And I want us, we're going to have to do some work to return to this basic norm, and we probably now have to codify it. The White House shouldn't be able to direct the Attorney General to go around prosecuting whoever the president wants prosecuted.
4: Yeah, because technically it's under the executive branch.
5: Technically,
4: the norm is that it's independent.
5: The idea is that the Attorney General is the people's lawyer. It's not the president's consigliere.
4: Right, even when it's Bobby Kennedy.
5: It's Bobby Kennedy.
3: Okay. Eric Holder was on a radio show hosted by a guy named Tom Joyner. It's April 2013. And he was asked, is he going to leave office? And Eric Holder said this, quote, I'm still enjoying what I'm doing. There's still work to be done. I'm still the president's wingman. So I'm still there with my boy. We'll see. Close quote. I'm still the president's wingman. Can I hear Trump, Obama again, please, number 31?
4: Now that you're no longer in office, what powers do you believe the president should not have?
5: Well, there are a couple that I followed even though they weren't law. And I want us, we're going to have to do some work to return to this basic norm, and we probably now have to codify it. The White House shouldn't be able to direct the Attorney General to go around prosecuting whoever the president wants prosecuted.
4: Yeah, because technically it's under the executive branch.
5: Technically,
4: the norm is that it's independent.
5: The idea is that the Attorney General is the people's lawyer. It's not the president's consigliere.
4: Right, even when it's Bobby Kennedy.
5: It's Bobby Kennedy.
3: I'm still enjoying what I'm doing. There's still work to be done, said Eric Holder. I'm still the president's wingman. So I'm there with my boy. End of quote. And when Steve Colbert mentioned Jack Kennedy and Bobby Kennedy, president and attorney general, Obama just laughed and didn't respond. There was no response. Phony hypocrite. 888-971-SHE. Your calls when I come back. I'm Larry Elder.
6: I saw my girl walking down on the avenue. And she said, hey, come here, I want to talk to you. Oh, yeah.
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8: Warning. 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The Larry Elder Show contains facts. Some people are uncomfortable with facts. Victocrats, toe-tag liberals, Bay Area residents, MS Now hosts, and the guy who yells, you the man, at golf tournaments. You're advised to move 3 feet away from your media device to avoid discomforting enlightenment. Here's Larry Elder.
9: 888-971-SAGE, 888-971-7243. I am Larry Elder. We are Salem News Channel. Eduardo is in Tampa, Florida. Eduardo, you're in the Larry Elder Show. Thank you so much for calling.
10: Yeah, good evening, Larry. You know, my birthday's on Monday, 3 years, May 16th that I moved from Chicago to Tampa. So I was just at a rooftop celebrating. Good news on the Virginia Supreme Court. I tell you, you know, Larry, these Democrats are going to lose these midterms. I got a feeling.
9: Yeah, I got a feeling it's going to turn out a lot better than a lot of people say. I'll just say that.
10: Right.
9: They think they're
10: right.
9: going to pick up 30, 40 seats. That's not going to happen. The Supreme Court has now put the ball back in our court. economy picking up. If the war winds down on a positive basis, we have a good story to sell.
10: Yeah, I mean, can you imagine if we were to turn Karg Island into charcoal? Can you imagine that?
9: Yeah, and we still can.
10: Any of that.
9: And we still can. Thank you for calling. Senator Kennedy talked about the Kiss Blank interview that Steve Colbert did with Barack Obama. Number 26.
11: I went back and looked at the video. I thought it was interesting. It's no newsflash that President Obama does not like Republicans. It occurred to me that he might have been pandering to Mr. Colbert and his audience, all seven of them. President Obama has always been better at pandering than persuasion. That was my first thought. The other surprise that I had, I'll get back to your question, about politicization, I'm sorry, of the justice system. The other surprise to me was that I always thought President Obama was a capitalist. He certainly seems to have an affinity for Mayor Mamdani, and Mayor Mamdani is a socialist. He calls himself a democratic socialist, but that's a socialist that believes in obtaining socialism through the ballot box. So that one surprised me.
9: I have difficulty with politicization, too. California. At the end of that debate, they were asked about biological men competing against women. Xavier Becerra is one of the top three, according to most polls. Steyer, Katie Porter, number 22.
12: Under California Education Code, you perform in an athletic event K through 12 based on your identification by gender. Would you change that law to match the IOC that you identify based on your birth at gender? Yes or no? Very quickly, we have 30 seconds left. Mr. Mahan?
13: Sorry, change which law? State law?
12: The current law says you identify, and that's how you participate.
13: Yeah, but at higher levels, I would let the leagues decide. Yeah,
12: okay, Mr. Becerra?
14: Enforce the law.
12: Okay, Mr. Steyer?
13: Allow trans athletes to participate.
12: Mr. Hilton?
15: I have a wristband that says save girl sports, and I will.
12: Bianco, Katie Porter?
16: Yes, enforce the existing law.
9: California, you wake up, you feel like you're a female. You can compete against females even though you're a biological male. Yeah, I would go along with that. And Becerra got called out by fellow Democrat Antonio Villaraigosa when Becerra said there was no such thing as lost migrant kids. He was the secretary of HHS, number 23.
17: Mr. Becerra, are you proud that you pushed out 85,000 migrant children? They were, according to the New York Times, they were maimed, they were exploited, some were even killed. You said those are MAGA talking points. It's a MAGA hoax. Tell that to the children who died.
18: So I'm not sure what that had to do with homelessness, but calmate, Antonio, calmate.
17: Well, I'll tell you what it had to do.
18: It's about your service and how proud you are of that service.
9: Calmate means calm. Tom Steyer fired at Steve Hilton about gas prices, number 20.
19: Under Tom Steyer, the taxes will be higher, gas prices will be higher, everything will be higher with Steyer.
20: Okay, we'll go to Steyer, then we'll go back to Becerra, Mr. Okay. Steyer.
21: I do think it's rich to hear someone talk about $3 gas, who is owned by Donald Trump, who has driven up the gas price by at least $1.50. And I do think it's rich for somebody who is
19: not as rich as you, Tom,
21: who's kicking 1 to 3 million people off Medi-Cal, the poorest people, most vulnerable people in California, so that he can lower the taxes on the richest Americans and the biggest corporations. The truth of the matter is, what I stand for is shared prosperity, real growth, supporting businesses, but sharing at work so that the people in California get what they need.
20: Thank you.
21: And going after corporate special interests is the way we're going to drive down costs.
20: Thank you, Mr. Steyer.
9: California, of course, had the highest gas prices in the nation before the Iran war, still do. Antoinette, Sunset Beach. Antoinette, always nice to hear from you.
0: Hello, my sage. How's the man doing today? It's Friday.
9: Man is doing great. I'm about an hour away from a double vodka and a splash of cran.
0: Oh, I'll take a do one on the side for me as well. Listen, as for the Democrats in our state of California, they're diseased in their minds. A couple things with oil, because I was in the business way back when. Number one, all these Democrats, the legislation has blocked all our oil pipeline between us and the rest of the United States. So all we have to get is a tanker here in from a foreign country. We just got a tanker from Iran, of all places. It landed about a week and a half ago. We only have 6 more weeks of oil.
9: That's right.
0: And then it's going to go to $8 a gallon. Number two, this environmental nonsense, wackoness of this legislation, they don't care about it. I don't even think they're Americans anymore.
9: No,
0: they are diseased.
9: No, they don't care about it. Here's what Katie Porter said, number 24.
14: Can you repeat the question?
12: So would you advocate for an increase in oil production in the state? Western states point to...
14: No.
12: Okay, all right.
14: No.
12: All right, very good.
9: Would you advocate for an increased production in the state? No. 888-971-SAGE.

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8: 888-971-SAGE, 888-971-SAGE. Tennessee State lawmaker melts down. This is the guy that uses the ghetto accent when he was cursing at a state trooper. Called the state trooper, by the way, boy. Very different accent than the one he used to have a few years ago. We're going to talk about that. California Governor Gavin Newsom has announced a new taxpayer-funded program to give free diapers to newborn in California hospitals. We're also going to talk about the Iran war and the latest developments. All of that and more. 888-971-SAGE. 888-971-7243. Derek is in Cleveland, Ohio. Derek, you're on the Larry Oda Show. Thank you for calling.
9: Larry, thanks for taking my call. So what I'm calling about, it ties into everything that you've been discussing, and even what you played last night about, you know, revolutionary groups here in the United States. So there was actually another assassination attempt. It was on Gerald Ford in 1975. I think that it was forgotten in our history.
8: There were two of them, both of them by females against Gerald Ford.
9: And you know who those who was at least the one female was, right?
8: One of them was one of the Manson ladies.
9: Exactly.
8: Squeaky
9: exactly.
8: Fromm, I think it was. Yeah.
9: Yeah, you got it. And mm-hmm. It ties into your LA there, unfortunately, with that horrible incident. But my point is that you know, with these, we're seeing the violence we're seeing now, assassination attempts against Trump, you know, and the common theme is those people were radicalized,
8: mm-hmm.
9: radicalized by, you know, by poisonous lies, this ideology, whether it was from a drug-addled, you know, group of, you know, drug-addled dropout group of hippie loons or the Marxist Democrat Party now constantly putting out, you know, these messages nonstop to manipulate people.
8: Right.
9: So to get people that will be willing to commit acts of violence for cause.
8: Absolutely, Derek. Absolutely. You reminded me of an experiment that I remember reading about when I was studying psychology in college. There were like 10 people around a table. They were all in on it except for one person. And the person leading this was a teacher, professor, and he wrote a line on a sheet of paper that was about 3 inches long. And handed the paper to the first person and said, how long is this line? And the person said, 6 inches. It clearly wasn't 6 inches. Handed the next person. Person said, 6 inches. Next person said, 7 inches. Next person said, 5.5 inches. And went to the final person who was not in on it and asked him, how long was this line? Now, everybody else said it was at least 5.5 inches or longer when it was clearly only 3. You know where I'm going with this story. This person said 6 inches. Because everybody else said it, he felt pressure to say it, or it altered the way he viewed that same line. Either way, shows you what the power of pounding into something false can do to people. 888-971-SAGE. I'm Larry Elder.
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4: Russia and Ukraine agree to a weekend ceasefire. I'm Jack Callahan, Fox News, but it is not for Mother's Day, as Fox's Jared Halperin reports.
10: The three-day ceasefire beginning May 9th and ending May 11th coincides with Victory Day, when Russia marks the defeat of Nazi Germany in World War II. In a social media post, President Trump says the ceasefire will include a suspension of all kinetic activity and a prisoner swap of 1,000 prisoners from each country. The ceasefire announcement comes a day after Special Envoy Steve Witkoff and Jared Kushner met with Ukraine's top negotiator in Miami. At the White House, Jared Halpern, Fox News.
4: Two oil tankers have been hit by U.S. airstrikes for trying to break the blockade of Iranian ports. Ashley Webster of the Fox Business Network is in Tel Aviv with the latest.
11: The clashes continue in the Strait of Hormuz, where more than 1,500 vessels are just simply stuck. The FA-18 opening fire on those two Iranian flag tankers. Remarkably, given what the blockade has done so far, those tankers were trying to make it to a port in Iran. They were disabled. They didn't even get close. It also follows the exchange of strikes last night with the U.S. military saying they were fired on. They returned fire. And they also say, look, they are going to enforce this blockade of Iranian ports come what may.
4: President Trump says despite the strikes, the ceasefire is still in effect. At the White House, the president talking about his meeting with Brazil's President Luiz Inácio Lula da Silva, which was not open to the media.
12: We had a good meeting. We had a great meeting with the president of Brazil. And we'll see what happens. They want to do business with the United States.
4: Da Silva also described the meeting as positive, with the two leaders talking about trade, tariffs, and critical rare earth minerals. President and the left-leaning Da Silva have had a rocky relationship in the past. 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
6: Now, your official weather forecast.
13: Tonight will be partly cloudy with a low of 52. On Saturday, expect intervals of clouds and sunshine, becoming breezy in the afternoon with a chance of a stray shower. The high will reach 73. Saturday night will be partly cloudy with a low of 46, and there is a possibility of a shower. I'm meteorologist Jason Caterina on AM 560, The Answer.
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23: Ooh, that's a bingo.
8: 888-971-SAGE, 888-971-7243. I am Larry Elder. We are Salem News Channel. If you're just now joining us, we are talking about the new jobs reports that just now came in. Twice as many jobs as the experts suggested. Salary income has exceeded inflation. The price of a barrel of oil is still a little under $100 despite the war. And the Virginia Supreme Court has said no to that map that would reduce the number of GOP seats in that state down to one, which means some of the other states that have used race to create districts are in serious trouble. Republicans could pick up 7 or 8 between now and the midterms, maybe even more after the midterms when other states now create districts without using race. So Republicans could pick up several more House seats down the road. This is Republican House Whip Tom Emmer from Minnesota, number 29.
0: All of these polls that try to suggest that Donald Trump's influence is waning are completely false. Donald Trump has never been stronger, especially with the Republican base. And you saw it last night in Indiana. He's become more than Donald Trump. He is an icon of the ages. And when he speaks, people listen. And I know the left doesn't like to hear that, Stuart, but it's fact. And you saw it last night on display in Indiana.
8: And speaking of the left, this is CNN's Harry Enten, number 48.
2: So Tuesday,
17: yeah,
2: especially in Indiana, showed that the president still has juice, still has a lot of influence, at least in Indiana.
17: Yeah.
2: So
17: as Indiana goes, so goes the nation when it comes to Republican voters and Donald John Trump. He absolutely still has the juice. And when you're a Republican and you go against Trump, you get voted off the island. I always love Survivor. And in this particular case, what we saw in Indiana was you go, adios, amigos, goodbye, see you later. And to me, that is emblematic of what we see nationwide with Republicans. I think there's this myth that's going on right now that, oh, Trump is really losing support among Republicans. But compared to other midterm cycles, he's just as popular with Republicans as he has ever been at this point in midterm cycles. Right now, nationally, we're talking about an approval rating on average of 84%. In 2022, his popularity rating was 76%, actually lower, right, when he wasn't in the presidency. In 2018, the last time he was president, 85%. That 85 looks a whole heck of a lot like this 84% right here. The bottom line is this. Donald Trump still absolutely has juice with Republican voters. You saw it in Indiana, and I think that you'll see it down the line as well if any Republicans try and go against the President of the United States, who is still very much beloved by Republican voters nationwide.
2: Harry, you were also looking at turnout. What are you seeing in turnout? Why is this significant to this conversation?
17: Okay, why is it significant? Because we know that within the Republican Party, Trump has that extra strong core, that MAGA base, right? We're talking about approval ratings, depending on which poll you look at, 95, 97, 100% with MAGA Republicans. And here's the thing. They are incredibly juiced up compared to other Republicans. Because let's take a look here. Republicans who say it's more important to vote in 2026 than the usual midterm election. Look at this. 60% of MAGA identifying Republicans say that, compared to just 36% of non-MAGA. So what's going on in these primaries, right? It's not just that you have this core Republican base that really loves Donald Trump. The people who really love him, they're the ones who are absolutely juiced up to go out and vote. They would go over hot coals to vote in those primaries. And you saw that in Indiana with a clear majority of those representatives who went against Trump on redistricting. Well, they're no longer going to have a job come the next session of that state.
2: So then the question is, do Republicans think that party leaders should be following Trump or other Republicans should be following Trump?
17: Yeah, okay. So you see this juiced up MAGA, right? You see right here that his support among Republicans is just as strong as it was going into the 2018 midterm cycle, right? But it's more than that. Republican voters want their party leaders to follow the president of the United States, because party leaders should follow the presidency. You know, for Joe Biden at the same point in his first term, just 57% of Democrats said that party leaders should follow. Look at this number for Donald Trump. It's 75%, significantly higher than it was for Joe Biden. So it's not just that Republicans really like Donald Trump. It's they want their leaders to follow Donald Trump. And when they don't, as I said at the beginning, you get voted off the island.
2: Thank you, Harry.
17: Thank you.
8: She didn't seem pleased, did she? Thank you, Harry. Speaking of Democrats, a group called the Citizens Budget Commission says that the free bus service that Zoran Mamdani is going to saddle taxpayers with will cost more than $900 million a year in new costs for New York taxpayers. $900 million a year. Meanwhile, in the Golden State, Gavin Newsom has announced a new taxpayer-funded program, free diapers. $12.4 million funneled through a company called Baby to Baby. It's taking the money through a so-called nonprofit that has overhead, whose CEO made $250,000 in 2024 to provide free, air quotes, service available in certain locations. Rather than lowering taxes, keep the taxes high, and then give a free, close quote, diapers to certain people in hospitals through a nonprofit whose CEO makes $250,000. Number 56.
3: I was so inspired when I was reading about these two remarkable people you see behind me, Kelly and Nora, and all these exciting things they were doing in Southern California, not just within the region, but in our state, to create a state of mind and a quality imagination about a new pathway, a new approach to the issue of affordability and diapers. I had been reading about them, hearing about them, but I didn't have a chance to meet them until, as Nora referenced just a moment ago, Nora and Kelly came up to our office because they were the force behind California's efforts in a bill that I had the privilege of signing to, as they said, cut taxes on the cost of diapers, eliminating the sales tax. And it was wonderful to hear that we were one of the first states to do that and how other states follow. We are not imitating. We're a model to others. That's how the relationship with Baby to Baby started. But then the conversation continued. What more could we be doing? What more should we be doing in this space? It's nice to eliminate the sales tax, but we're not eliminating the overall cost burden. And that's when these conversations started to gel. And that's where the process began to unfold. Assemblywoman Ortega and others, legislature, and we were able to get an appropriation in a year or so ago, went through a competitive bidding process. And here we are making this announcement. 40 million diapers, as many diapers will be distributed this year as Californians. We'll get to 80 million next year. The goal ultimately is 160 million, but we'll start 25% of the need, get up to 50% of the need next year with the indulgence of the legislature. I've put $12.5 billion into the budget in January that they hopefully will approve to allow us to get to the next phase. Eventually, we'll look to do direct-to-consumer. Look at birthing centers. We'll look at other opportunities, not just, as was stated, the hospitals. But thank you to our hospital partners that we'll be announcing shortly. We hope to, we've already contacted about 65, 70 or so hospitals that are focused, as was stated, in low-income and high-need communities, high Medi-Cal populations. So we're going to go where the need is greatest first, and we'll start with 400 diapers. Again, gratitude, praise to Baby to Baby and our partners and partners in the legislature, and pride for being here today to try to jumpstart a different kind of conversation.
8: Never have so many words been used to say we're taking money out of your pocket and giving it to somebody else, because there's no such thing as free diapers. Cameras in the capital of Tennessee captured a moment between State Rep. Justin Pearson and state troopers who were detaining his brother moments after lawmakers passed a new map that split the brother's city into three districts. He was not pleased. Number 32.
5: Caught on camera, choice words from State Representative Justin J. Pearson as THP troopers at the Capitol tried to detain his brother. So this is Facebook Live video from Representative Justin Pearson, who says troopers kicked his brother out of the House chamber, then took him away in a van to be booked. Tennessee Highway Patrol is seen escorting Keyshawn Pearson out after
8: What's wrong with you? He didn't always speak that way. We'll talk about that later on this hour. Stick around. 888-971-SAGE.
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0: 888-971-SAGE, 888-971-7243. I am Larry Elder. We are Salem News Channel. Now, before I play you, the speech from G. Edward Griffin, April 3, 1969. I went on AI to find out what AI said about him. And they said he's a controversial figure, whose credibility depends heavily on the subject matter. Some say he's quite knowledgeable by arguing against the Federal Reserve, long bane of his existence. He talks about globalism, talks about covert political control, promoted claims about alternative medicine that mainstream media, mainstream medical organizations reject, said AI. Associated with a lot of conspiracies, including a conspiracy about whether HIV causes AIDS. Some conservatives and libertarians appreciate him because he raises questions about central banking, about inflation, about debt, about government power. Others find him a conspiracy theorist. So I wanted to give you that background before I play this. Number six.
1: As early as 1928, the communists declared that the racial differences among our people constituted the weakest and most vulnerable point in our social fabric. By constantly probing and straining at this one spot, they calculated that eventually the cloth could be torn apart and that Americans could be divided, weakened, and perhaps even set against each other in open combat. We mustn't kid ourselves into thinking that the communists have placed their agitators only into the black communities. They're working both sides of the street. They want hatred, violence, and bloodshed between the races, and they don't care how they get it or whom they use, even children if necessary. Here is a book that I think ought to be in every home library. It's entitled Color, Communism, and Common Sense by Manning Johnson. He joined the party as a young man because he honestly believed that the communists were trying to improve the conditions of his people. He was a dedicated communist, and eventually he rose to one of the highest ranks. But after many years, he discovered that instead, they were merely planning to use his people.
2: And express my beliefs, but not piss everybody off, frankly. And sort of try to at least have communications with people who disagreed with me. So I guess that's where I'm coming from. Then Andrew Breitbart discovered me and brought me into this world. So I've got a little bit of the Breitbart fight in me.
0: What part of Michigan?
2: Just outside Detroit. Born in Detroit, but then my family moved to Plymouth, which is right outside Livonia, Ann Arbor, right between Detroit and Ann Arbor. Mm-hmm. Go Blue is what I'm trying to say.
0: Go Blue. Yeah, I went there for law school, Michigan. And
2: You and Hugh Hewitt. Nice.
0: Yeah. I was invited to speak for the Ohio State football team by Urban Meyer, who was then the coach at the time. He calls me and asks me to come and speak to his team. I said, Coach, you need to know something. He said, what? I said, I went to Michigan. I thought I was going to have a heart attack. He just didn't say anything for like 30 seconds. He said, well, can you not mention that until the end of your speech? How did you end up in D.C.?
2: By the way, Urban Meyer, being a conservative is the only good thing about Urban Meyer, but I think Jim Harbaugh is a better conservative. I worked for Andrew Breitbart, started to get a bit of a media profile. I left the theater business at that point and sort of started this second career. And I got offered a job on WMAL in Washington. I wouldn't have moved to D.C. if I didn't get that job offer. But if you're trying to break into radio and you get the option to do the morning show in Washington, D.C. on WMAL, you don't turn that down. And so I've been here. I'm about to start my 15th year in Washington.
0: Wow.
2: And then this whole opportunity with Salem News Channel came up and Salem Radio Network came up. And somehow they were able to make it work for me to be on the network and stay on WMAL in D.C. And so the future is bright. It's going to be great.
0: How are you feeling, Larry, about the midterms?
2: Oh, a hell of a lot better today, Larry. What with, first of all, the Supreme Court ruling last week striking down the gross, horrible misinterpretation of Section 2 of the Voting Rights Act. That actually said, hey, maybe it's racist to draw congressional lines solely based on the color of people's skin. And then with the Supreme Court of Virginia knocking down that outrageous gerrymander in our backyard in Virginia, I mean, I think Mike Johnson has a real fighting chance despite the historic wave against him. It would be extraordinary if Republicans held onto the House. But I think they've got a very real good chance of doing it now, especially because Hakeem Jeffries is just a hapless leader over there for the Democrats. And Republicans have a heck of a lot of money in their bank right now. So I'm feeling pretty positive about it.
0: Well, we had good job numbers today, and if the Iran war wraps up in some sort of positive way, between now and November, anything could happen.
2: Yeah, oh, absolutely, I think so. But listen, I agree. First of all, the economy is starting to chug along exactly where the administration expected it to, responding to the reconciliation package and the big, beautiful bill. I mean, people are starting to get a lot of money back from their taxes because of no tax on tips and no tax on overtime. That means people have money in their pocket. The economy is going to keep growing. And yeah, I think that as soon as we wrap things up in Iran, and I have confidence that the president and his team will do so in a judicious way, there's a lot of upside right now. And again, Larry, you talk about this all the time. The Democrats' message boils down to one thing. We hate Trump. But they don't have new ideas. They don't have any plans to do anything to improve people's lives. They just hate Trump. That's not a winning message.
0: Have you been following the governor's race here in California?
2: Oh, quite a bit. I mean, listen, I lived in California. It wasn't too long ago, Larry, when we had a Republican governor or a Republican mayor in Dick Reardon. And thank God they were in place when that earthquake came, right? They actually built us back so quickly and so efficiently. It was great leadership.
0: Mm-hmm.
2: I'm not naive. I know that the deck is stacked against Republicans at the state level. But there's a window of opportunity. I think Becerra is a horribly wounded Democrat coming out of the Biden administration. He has a terrible track record with Health and Human Services. If he ends up being the number two to Steve Hilton, I really think there's a chance there because Hilton wants to fix the problems of California. And Spencer Pratt, I'm really impressed with his ability to cut through the garbage and the noise and just speak plainly to Angelenos. I just got to hope that people in Los Angeles are still sort of common sense and look to someone to actually fix all of the problems, because California's got a lot of problems and Donald Trump isn't even in the top 50.
0: Yeah, I agree wholeheartedly. When Mayor Reardon won in 1994, 30% of registered voters in L.A. were Republican. Now it's just 15%. So yeah. The math is the math. It is daunting.
2: Yeah, I agree. But, you know, Pratt isn't your typical doctrinaire party guy, right? He's just running because he's mad as hell. And who isn't mad as hell in Los Angeles at this point? Honestly, it's so rough to be there, and the criminal vagrancy that is plaguing the neighborhoods. I love the fact that he just tripled down on that in the last debate and didn't take any of the crap that the left was giving.
0: Larry, 30 seconds left. Let's end with a heavy question. Your favorite movie of all time?
2: Oh, damn. I got to say Casablanca. Is that right? I know it's black and white, but it's got everything. Love, romance, Nazis, the good guys, Humphrey Bogart. I'm going with Casablanca.
0: No Country for Old Men for Ma.
2: That's very modern. It's very new, but it's damn good.
0: Damn good. Larry, welcome aboard. Welcome to the family. We'll talk down the road. God bless. Have a great weekend.
2: I love it. I'll take care of the East Coast in the morning. You take care of the West Coast at night.
0: Done.
2: You got it, Larry.
0: Done. Right in the jungle. 888-971-SAGE. Thank you.
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6: Fox News, I'm Chris DeMayo. President Trump says the country's doing very well and praises the April jobs report, which was better than expected.
7: We just have new stock market records. Everybody's 401k is hitting a record. The numbers are absolutely incredible. The job numbers, we have more people working today than we ever had working in this country.
6: 115,000 jobs were created in April. A bipartisan bill is introduced that would stop the sale of Chinese cars in the U.S. Bill co-sponsor Bernie Moreno.
8: These are basically predators that are coming into the market to destroy the Western auto world. This is much like a Trojan horse coming into the U.S. market. that would surveil us, send data and information to the Communist Party.
6: Moreno and Democratic co-sponsor Alyssa Slotkin on Fox's special report. Stocks ending the week on a high note, the S&P and NASDAQ closing at record highs. 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
1: 888-971-SAGE, 888-971-7243. 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I think I said of the 88% of the people who thought Spencer Pratt won the debate, 27 said they would change their mind. Only 22 said they would change their mind. So, the man who was yelling and screaming at the Tennessee state trooper, who called the state trooper boy and MF-er, is named Justin Pearson. Here is Justin Pearson, number 54.
2: You had three strikes laws, mass incarceration, denied us of who we are, and we are still here. And today, you'll take the only majority black district from us. But I want you to know, and I want my nephew's sons and the future to know, no matter what you do, no matter how much you try and break us and make us bend and make us quit, we will still be here.
1: Okay, and here's Mr. Pearson. 10 years ago, number 53.
3: Justin J. Pearson, and I'm running for president of BSG. There are a few reasons that we're running this campaign this year. One has to do with representation. How can we represent all voices in a conversation? I wanted to do this by partnering with organizations from the Boone Democrats to the Boone Republicans. I want to bring together different voices, dissenting voices, voices that may be more liberal or more conservative, in order that we can reach a point of sort of the radical middle.
1: Short hair, suit and tie, looked like an investment banker.

0: it, we will still be here.
1: I'm at God during the Great Depression. I was walking down the street eating a tuna fish sandwich, and the Lord said to me in a voice that was loud and it resounded, give me some of that sandwich. Oh my goodness, it's just too much. Let me hear him again in 2016:53.
2: Dustin J. Pearson, and I'm running for president of BSG. There are a few reasons that we're running this campaign this year. One has to do with representation. How can we represent all voices in a conversation? I wanted to do this by partnering with organizations from the Boone Democrats to the Boone Republicans. I want to bring together different voices, dissenting voices, voices that may be more liberal or more conservative, in order that we can reach a point of sort of the radical middle.
1: I was woke! I was not running! I was walking! Jasmine Crockett, same thing. All of a sudden, she discovered her inner hood rat. It's amazing. Speaking of anger, Hakeem Jeffries is standing by his maximum warfare, number 30.
3: As it relates to anything that has been said, certainly as it relates to the comment related to maximum warfare everywhere, all the time, in connection with the redistricting battle that Republicans launched. I stand by it. You can continue to criticize me for it. I don't give a damn about your criticism.
1: Now, this came up in an exchange on CNN. New York Post writer mentions that, you know, this district that's created, a black Republican woman may very well win that district. That's kind of a problem, isn't it? Number 33.
4: Tackles of the principles as soon as it was politically convenient.
5: Well, they asked the voters.
6: Yeah.
5: Unlike any of the other states that did not ask the voters.
4: The voters, depending
6: I'm
4: on
6: actually glad. Let's show the picture again. I'm glad that you brought up that he's a white representative that represents black districts, because guess what? They had the opportunity to choose. Mm-hmm. This is about taking away black Americans' opportunity to choose who they want to represent them. So whether that is white Representative Cohen, if that is Representative Pearson, who's black, who's running for that same district, who is, you know, running against Cohen, the bottom line is it was set up, the Article 2 of the Voting Rights Act was set up to allow my community to have the choice, because so many choices have been taken away from us. And so when you take that away, but that's the element we're going to focus on tonight.
7: Michigan. Let's look at Michigan's congressional delegation.
6: Yeah.
7: I mean, there were a number of VRA seats that were drawn to make sure they had the appropriate amount of African-American voters, which, you know, the assumption there is on the partisanship. Not a single one of them is represented by an African-American representative in Congress.
6: I have a problem with that.
8: You have to admit, it's a little ironic that the woman now who is likely going to win the 9th district in Tennessee is a black Republican woman as a result of this redistricting effort. It's likely going to be a black woman who beats that.
1: That's inconvenient. That's a little awkward. Ever been in a bad relationship? You know, the kind that just wears you down, you settle in, even though deep down, you know, this isn't how it's supposed to be. Well, that's what daily aches and pains can feel like. You stop expecting to feel good. You start thinking, well, maybe this is just life now, but it doesn't have to be. 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I've been taking Relief Factor for about 2 months, and now I'm back to running my business, fishing, gardening, doing the things that really matter to me. 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
8: 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We're talking about this Justin Pearson, Tennessee state rep, who used to speak smooth, calm, articulate fashion. Now has discovered his inner hood rat. Same thing with Jasmine Crockett. Here's Jasmine Crockett, number 61.
9: I'm not finna play with my money. Like, y'all tripping, because I worked on that case for 7 years.
10: Yep.
9: It was against a very small city that literally can't pay it. Now, if for some reason they go find the coins, I'm resigning, forcing a special election, and I'll win, right? And then y'all want to come at us and act like people of color are the problem or that women are the problem? Like, baby, you probably need a good black woman in the room.
8: Okay, so that's the current Jasmine Crockett. Here's how Jasmine Crockett used to speak, number 60.
11: Absolutely. First of all, it's good to see you in the new year. You know, no one could have told me that when I went down to Austin, now looks like a little bit over a year ago, that I would be running for Congress. just not what my plan was. But what I've always decided is that I would step up when there was a need.
5: And so, yeah, I'm excited
8: okay.
5: to see that Elon...
8: Okay, I guess, you know. I guess she feels... I don't know. Who knew she was bilingual? Bill is in Pittsburgh, Pennsylvania. Bill, you're on the Larry Elder Show.
10: Larry, thanks for having me.
8: My pleasure.
10: With your knowledge, especially your experience... Am I mistaken? Everything they're saying on policy between what they said about Reagan and what they're saying about Trump. Policies now, right? What? I don't get it. It's identical. And he had a good run, didn't he, Reagan, I believe?
8: He had a hell of a good run. The difference is the hatred towards Donald Trump is something I have not seen. Because you're right. Reagan stood up to the Soviet Union, called them an evil empire, and there were the largest anti-war rallies around the world that had ever been because they thought that Ronald Reagan was a warmonger. What did he do? He hastened the demise of the Soviet Union and freed up millions and millions of people. They criticized his economics. In fact, his running mate did. George Herbert Walker Bush referred to Ronald Reagan's plan as voodoo economics. Inflation declined dramatically. Unemployment declined dramatically. The GDP grew impressively, sometimes 4, 5, 6% in a given year, so that when the man ran for re-election in 1984, he won 49 states. The only one he lost was Minnesota, and that was by about 10,000 votes. He almost won all 50 states. Why? Because of the economy. And under Trump 1.0, economy was rocking and rolling until COVID. Can you imagine any scenario where this man, Donald Trump, would have gotten 49 states? The hatred against him is unlike anything I've ever seen. It's pathological. It really is. Now, let's get to Iran real quickly before the close of the show. This is former Secretary of State Mike Pompeo, number 46.
12: Guys who are in power, the IRGC has any intention of giving up their enriched uranium, the near-weapons-grade uranium. There's no intention to deny themselves the capability to fire very, very long-range missiles and continue to threaten, as they did just the last couple days, continue to threaten our Middle Eastern allies, right? They fired into Fujairah just in the last 48 hours. That does not sound like a regime that is remotely close to giving up, and that sounds like a regime that is going to have to continue to be imposed upon by the United States of America, and we have every capability to do that.
8: This is Joseph Keith Kellogg, Lieutenant General and former National Security Advisor, number 34.
13: Yeah, well, I think there was, Trey said earlier, two options. One with a pen, I think it's filled with disappearing ink, and the other is this, the operation continue. And I think we have to look at what they're doing. They've got a mosaic defense strategy, that's what they call it, where they've decentralized their command and control. So we really don't know who's in control of the Republican Guards organizations in these 31 different districts who keep eliminating. But Vahidi is in charge of the Republican Guards. He's a fanatic. These guys are nuts. The only guy that's reasonable is President Trump and his team, and I don't see where we're seeing reasonableness from the other side. I'm one of those, and I advocate very strongly, I am not the president. That's, you know, I understand Article 2, Section 2, who's the commander-in-chief. But that's why I've consistently said, you've got to go someplace like take Karg Island, put a provisional government in charge, do something. You've got the National Council for Resistance for Iran with Maryam Rajavi out there. She's a democratic populist. She could actually lead that. I wouldn't put Shah Pahlavi in there, the Shah's former son.
8: Trump was asked by a reporter about fixing the Lincoln Monument in the midst of a crisis, number 35.
14: Mr. President, you are here against the backdrop of the war in Iran. Yeah. Why focus on all these projects right now?
15: You know why? Because I want to keep our country beautiful and safe. Beautiful also. This place was a disgusting place. It was Washington Monument, the Lincoln Memorial, and we had a terrible disgust. I don't know, you probably don't see dirt, but I do. and you walk down this pond, if you were to walk down, they'll tell you better than anybody. They had to take 11 or 12 truckloads of garbage out of that lake, out of that water, and it sat there for years like that. And that's not what our country is about. Our country is about beauty, cleanliness, safety, great people, not a filthy capital.
14: What is the status?
15: It's such a stupid question that you ask. We're fixing up the reflecting pond to the Lincoln Memorial, the Washington Monument, and you say, why are you fixing it up? Because you can understand dirt maybe better than I can, but I don't allow it. This is one of the worst reporters. She's with ABC Fake News, and she's a horror show. She's saying, why would you bother fixing this up? Why would I bother taking 11 or 12 truckloads of filth out of the water in front of the Lincoln Monument? That's what made our country great. Beauty made our country, people made our country great. A question like that is a disgrace to our country. Any other questions?
14: Mr. President,
8: mic drop. 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
8: Triple 8-971-SAGE888-971-7243. I am Larry Elder. We are a Salem News Channel. My buddy David just asked me a question. Larry, who's blacker? Kamala Harris, Jasmine Crockett, or Hillary Clinton? That's a toughie. This is the UN ambassador Michael Waltz about Hormuz, number 40.
19: So what are we asking? What is this next evolution of 2817 asking of the international community? Well, it requires Iran to do some very simple, straightforward things. Cease attack, on cease its attacks on commercial shipping, cease mining and remove its mines from an international waterway, cease tolling, charging illegal tolls in the Strait of Hormuz, and allow the UN to move forward with humanitarian aid, life-saving aid, through that international corridor. It's really just that simple. The problem is, just this week, Iran's own state media announced that the regime has launched what it calls the Persian Gulf Straits Authority, where it seeks to demand that all ship captains from international shipping, commercial shipping, civilian shipping, basically have to check in and pay a bribe, pay a toll in order to use these international waterways. So that doesn't just affect this region. It infects the entire world. Imagine if we had countries, regardless of the conflict, regardless of what you think about the conflict or who started what, imagine if you had two countries, hypothetically, like Spain and Morocco, have some type of dispute and then throw sea mines into the Straits of Gibraltar and then start trying to charge shipping to pass through the Straits of Gibraltar in a cynical bid for leverage with the other side. Collective punishment of the entire world to try to resolve some type of dispute. It's unacceptable, it's immoral, and it's illegal in international law. So look, this should be a simple demand: the removal of mines from an international waterway, that you cannot exact illegal tolls. We have to address these violations here in the council, and we have to ask ourselves, if a country chooses to oppose such a simple proposition, do they really want peace?
8: Really quickly, our republic is going to be saved. Don Lemon may run for president, number 37.
20: So Kash Patel wouldn't survive a Lemon administration?
21: Kash Patel would not survive. Kash Patel, nor Pete Hegseth, nor a Pam Bondi.
20: Well, you outlasted her.
21: They would, yeah, I know.
20: Yeah.
21: None of those people would ever be in a Don Lemon administration.
8: Oh, my goodness.
20: Okay.
8: He didn't mention me. Have a great weekend, everybody.
22: Well, God bless.
8: Yeah!
22: The mic has been dropped
23: all across America.
24: That's enough. Put down the mic.
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27: Hold your fire. I'm Chris DeMeo, Fox News. President Trump sounding optimistic about a planned three-day ceasefire between Russia and Ukraine. It's scheduled for Saturday through Monday. The president hopes it'll last longer.
28: I'd like to see it stop. Russia-Ukraine. It's the worst thing since World War II in terms of life. 25,000 young soldiers every month. It's crazy. So it could very well be.
27: And the ceasefire deal between both countries includes a swap of 1,000 prisoners on both sides. Meantime, the U.S. and Iran exchanging strikes as the two nations have yet to come to a peace deal. Fox's Aisha Hosni has more from the White House.
14: The U.S., the administration is expecting a response from the Iranians on this potential deal to end hostilities. In the meantime, the U.S. military continues to enforce their U.S. blockade of Iranian ports. In fact, U.S. forces announced that they disabled two more vessels that were caught violating the U.S. blockade in the Gulf of Oman. CENTCOM also releasing new images of the four U.S.-guided missile destroyers that faced nonstop incoming fire from Iran while they were traversing 500 miles through the Persian Gulf and the Strait of Hormuz. After that, the U.S. carried out retaliatory strikes, but the president is insisting that the ceasefire is still in place.
27: While the ceasefire continues, President Trump maintains U.S. forces will do whatever is necessary for U.S. defenses in the region. Italy's foreign minister telling Secretary of State Marco Rubio on Friday that Europe needs the United States and vice versa as America's top diplomat wrapped up 2 days of fence-mending talks in Italy and the Vatican. This follows weeks of tensions over the U.S.-Israeli war in Iran, and the president has criticized the Pope and Italy's government for opposing the Iran war. 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

0: I'll let you know when there's no ceasefire. 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
6: All right, thank you, Scott Shannon. Thanks to all of you for being with us right on our toll-free telephone number this Friday. It is 800-941-SEAN if you want to be a part of the program. Linda, how often do I say the days are long, the weeks are short? And like we start our show, happy Monday, and then the next thing I know, I blink my eyes, and it's, you know, happy Friday. There's no such thing really as a happy Monday, except my one friend Michael says, Monday is my favorite day of the week. I can't wait to get up out of bed and go to work. And I look at him, I'm like, I really love what I do for a living, but I don't love it that much. It takes
2: I'm with
6: a while
2: you on
6: to
2: that,
6: get
2: brother.
6: Going. Because my brain kind of shuts down a little bit over the weekend, not completely, as you know. And by the way, why were you whining because I was sending stories to everybody at 3:30 or 4 o'clock this morning, whatever time it was? Why were you complaining? What was it, dinging next to your bed or something? I woke you up. You said it woke me up.
2: Well, listen, you know, you have a very special ring on my phone. We've gone through this. It's kind of like Darth Vader meets...
6: Beep, beep, beep, beep.
2: No.
6: Beep.
2: That's not it.
6: What is
2: you
6: it?
2: Have a special what? Ring. Go ahead, text me and I'll play it over the air.
6: All right, text Linda, play it over the air. You know, this is
2: wait for it, America. This is a
6: wait
2: wonderful.
6: Wait for it, America.
2: Wait for it. It's wonderful.
6: Oh,
2: you'll
6: okay.
2: hear. It's coming.
6: All right. Hang on. I got to get your text.
2: Oh, my God.
6: There. There it is.
2: Did you hear it?
6: All right. You leave that on nightly. You're crazy. If
2: because
6: really
2: for all I know, you're going to text me
6: you.
2: Something crazy. So you don't get on, you're never on, you know, the do not disturb. You're never on silent. So no matter what happens, I mean, you could be texting me that, you know, Martha Stewart put out a new cookbook and I'm going to hear that.
6: Does Anthony hear that every night in the middle of his sleep?
2: Well, he has Bloomberg on, so he has his own alerts. Our room is one big alert. It's a lot.
6: But does that wake him up? That would wake me up.
2: I think he's immune to it now. You know, after like the 38th time in a night, he's like, whatever. That's just Sean.
6: Well,
2: he's
6: I
2: on
6: go
2: media.
6: On I like, you know, there are binge drinkers. There are binge web surfers, and I'm one of those.
2: Oh, yeah. You are a pro surfer, my friend.
6: Not sure what to make of this. The president announced via Truth Social that Russia and Ukraine have agreed to a 3-day ceasefire beginning May the 9th, which he said would pause all kinetic activity in the ongoing war that includes a 1,000 for 1,000 prisoner exchange of the two countries. He said, I'm pleased to announce that there will be a 3-day ceasefire in the war between Russia and Ukraine. The celebration in Russia is for Victory Day, but likewise in Ukraine, because they were also a big part of and factor in World War II. The ceasefire will include a suspension of all kinetic activity and also a prison swap of 1,000 prisoners from each country. The request was made directly by me. I appreciate its agreement by Vladimir Putin and President Zelensky. Hopefully it is the beginning of the end of a very long, deadly, hard-fought war. Talks are continuing on ending this major conflict. And the biggest, you know, since World War II, it's what, 4.5 years now. It's unbelievable. You know what's fascinating, and we always talk about the next generation of weaponry, and we talk about how I think future wars are going to be fought in air-conditioned offices. I mean, you can see with the pinpoint precision and accuracy, you know, the first iteration, generation, if you will, of weaponry, you know, has been on full display as it relates to Iran, which is why it has been such a successful military effort. And I just think it's all going to play out. What the Ukrainians are doing, and I talk to people in the know that know exactly what's going on, and I think we should actually be partnering with them in this. They have every anywhere from 4 to 10 days, they have the next generation of drone that they use. In other words, they keep improving it every 4 to 10 days. And they've been using robots on the battlefield successfully, you know, fighting off, you know, Russian forces and taking back land that Russia had acquired. I mean, if you would have told me when Putin was amassing troops on the border with Ukraine and Joe Biden was saying, you know, what he's going to do, well, it depends if it's a minor incursion. Obviously, Putin had every intention to go in there. That, you know, 4.5 years later, that they basically would be fighting to a standstill, although Russia has gotten some territory that they didn't have previously, and that the Ukrainians would be able to fight this valiantly. I frankly wouldn't have believed it. And now they're using the next generation of weaponry. Pay close attention, because this is the future, and we better be on top of it, and we better be ahead of the curve, and we better do the investments. You know, people complaining Donald Trump is investing $1.5 trillion. And this maybe is one of the fundamental differences. You know, these idiot commentators out there that, you know, feel sorry for those of us that believe that radical Islamic terrorists are a clear and present and existential threat. I don't know what the hell they're talking about. They want to put their head in the sand. You still have these isolationist idiots. You know, they said they support Trump. They never really were big Trump supporters, but you know, the fact that they would put their head in the sands and hand off to our children and grandchildren a nuclear-armed Iran is unbelievable. Rubio said it so well this week when he went out there and said, yeah, you're worried about the Strait of Hormuz and it's difficult to get, you know, the Iranians out of the way, and the blockade is, you know, costing them $400 or $500 million a day and bringing them economically to their knees, and they have a currency that is worthless and, you know, a 300% inflation rate. Have their workforce is out of work. Now there's reports they can't even feed their and pay their Revolutionary Guard Corps. All of this, you know, can end in less than an hour if Donald Trump decides to obliterate their entire economy. He's trying to find a more peaceful solution to it. So we'll see what happens. We do have a lot of good economic news we're going to get to. The IRS paid out over $200 million in tax credits to foreign citizens who weren't entitled to them. That's good news, right, Linda? Oh, I'm sorry. Foreign citizens, illegals, very people that the left wants to have vote and to give free health care to and sex change operations to and college tuition to. It's unbelievable. We see Secretary of State Marco Rubio apparently met with Pope Leo. I did get a little behind the scenes of what happened, and apparently, you know, Marco was extraordinarily, he's so smart, he's so bright, if you know him, so persuasive that he was explaining to the Pope, and I don't know why the Pope needed to hear it this way, what the regime in Iran is all about. It was pretty, you know, I'm trying to understand, because the Pope had made the statement about God does not approve any conflict, which I would argue, if you believe the God of the Old Testament is the same as the God in the New Testament, which he is, then God actually put a seal of approval on well over 400 conflicts. But I don't want to get into a theological discussion. Now, it doesn't mean because you're Pope that you're infallible. There are, if a Pope is speaking ex cathedra, okay, I studied this when I studied theology, and I went to Catholic schools 12 years. Then I studied Latin for the little that I remember, and I mean little. But that means on issues of faith and morals when a pope speaks. Otherwise, that does not make them infallible. Now, Marco also meeting with Italy's Prime Minister Meloni to see if they can resolve some of the tensions and differences. I'm not sure it's going to be possible to repair the damage that Europe has caused. It was a phenomenal experience in Great Britain yesterday. It was a complete and utter wipeout by Nigel Farage and his Reform Party against Keir Neville Chamberlain Starmer, and his Labor Party, they only came into power 2 years ago. It was a complete wipeout. We'll get into that in more details later today. Anyway, so we'll see if Marco's diplomacy pays off in time. That would be interesting to watch. You know, you can't win for losing. I mean, all the people, you know, release this, release the JFK files, the Epstein files, the RFK files, the MLK files, the, you know, anything we have on UFOs. Now, I've always been fascinated with UFOs. Linda, are you fascinated with this?
2: I am indeed.
6: Okay, you fascinated, you know what a UAP is?
2: I do indeed.
6: Okay. So the latest, now they released what we learned from today's release on the issue of UAPs, UFOs, etc. And by the way, we just did a podcast, you know, on the Bob Lazar story, which is one of, it was a huge hit on Prime. And the director, I mean, the guy, the story he tells is phenomenal. And he tells a story where, yeah, he worked on, you know, power sources that were not of this earth and, well, unidentified flying objects, whatever you want to call them, UAPs. And saw them and discussed it and felt that he had to tell a story because he, otherwise he felt that he wouldn't be protected. Anyway, so the White House put out the latest UAP videos, photos, original source documents from across the entire U.S. Are all in one place, no clearance required. And while past administrations sought to discredit or dissuade the American people, President Trump's focused on providing maximum transparency to the public who can ultimately make up their own minds about information contained in the files. And, you know, the same thing was said by Tulsi Gabbard and Kash Patel, who said that to me in my podcast. He made so much news in that podcast. Wow. If you haven't seen it, it's worth seeing wherever you watch your video podcast. The same with the NASA administrator. Now, they released photos from the initial disclosure show. I mean, you just can't describe it any other way than strangely shaped objects captured on film. For example, it goes back as far as Apollo 12 and Apollo 17 space missions. One photo taken from the surface of the moon appears to show a cluster of three tiny dots in the sky. Again, I'm just giving you the raw data here. A transcript of communication between Apollo 17 operators details the operators exchange over this unknown phenomenon, and now we've got a few bright particles, fragments, or something that go drifting by as we maneuver. Roger, understand, there's a whole bunch of big ones on my window down there, just bright. It looks like the 4th of July out of Ron's window, another operator said. Quote, yes, now you can see them in shape. They're very jagged, angular fragments. They are tumbling, the first operator said. An FBI photo containing the black dots appear to be UAPs. FBI graphic showing a 2023 eyewitness account of a football-shaped UFO materializing from light in the sky, and the actual site photo of the FBI lab rendered graphic overlay depicting corroborating eyewitness reports from September of 2023. I mean, it goes all the way back 1965, a transcript, Gemini 7 space mission describing astronauts' encounter with a brilliant body containing trillions of particles. And, you know, look, just, I'm not telling you what to believe or not believe. I'm just fascinated by it. And a lot of people, you know, God created the heavens and the earth. And, you know, here we just keep discovering more universes within universes within universes. The majesty of God's imagination and creation is breathtaking to me. And, you know, nowhere, biblically speaking, if you're looking at this and you believe that God created the heavens and the earth as I do, nothing there contradicts the idea that God could have created life or intelligence in some capacity. In some other universe that maybe is long and far away from here. I mean, all of that is possible. Anyway, they talk about specifically people observing, you know, saucer-shaped aircraft, how long it is in diameter, one case 21 feet in diameter, radio-controlled. You know, in this case of Bob Lazar, which we dropped in the podcast, I mean, he's saying we have it. And that he saw it and that he worked on it. Then he talked about its power source, power source. I sound like you saying source, power source, and how the power source is otherworldly, which makes perfect sense. There was this guy years and years ago. I used to go to this thing called the Invention Convention. Inventors would get together, and some of it was junk. Some of it was very interesting. This one guy really believed that if we could ever tap into the gravitational force, that there would be an endless source of human energy. His fear was not only would it be good, be used for good use, but it could be used for bad. I mean, I guess that's the human nature, good and evil. But it was very convincing. Talk about Buzz Aldrin describing unusual things he saw on the Apollo 11 mission. Anyway, you definitely need modern technology when it comes to a home security system. You don't want a reactive system.
7: Linda McLaughlin, 10 people just broke into your home. Sorry, good luck.
6: Yeah, that's a reactive system. 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They started on this program years and years ago. They had less than 10 employees. Now they got thousands. And they take care of millions of people in their homes and keep them safe because they keep advancing their technology. Now, that includes AI security cameras, active guard, outdoor protection, sensors, live monitoring agents for about $1 a day. And it's why U.S. News and World Report says it's the best home security system of 2026. 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
6: All right, we have a lot to get to. And what's on your mind this Friday? 800-941-SEAN if you want to be a part of the program. I don't know why people have been picking up on the oddest things that we talk about, like just the throwaway stuff, like Disney. You know how many people have questioned me about the Disney thing that I said? Unbelievable. By the way, I'm not wrong in my observation.
2: What
6: you
2: is
6: know,
2: it?
6: I don't think people should be walking around Disney, a lot of them. If
2: Did
6: you're
2: you
6: driving
2: see what
6: one
2: I
6: of those
2: you?
6: Carts because you can't walk, you shouldn't be eating a turkey leg and a funnel cake. I'm not being mean. I'm just being honest. If you disagree, call me.
2: You shouldn't go at all.
6: I'll tell you how many push-ups you should do.
17: Fox News, I'm Chris DeMayo. President Trump says the country's doing very well and praises the April jobs report, which was better than expected.
18: We just have new stock market records. Everybody's 401k is hitting a record. The numbers are absolutely incredible. The job numbers, we have more people working today than we ever had working in this country.
17: 115,000 jobs were created in April. A bipartisan bill is introduced that would stop the sale of Chinese cars in the U.S. Bill co-sponsor Bernie Moreno.
19: These are basically predators that are coming into the market to destroy the Western auto world. This is much like a Trojan horse coming into the U.S. market that would surveil us, send data and information to the Communist Party.
17: Moreno and Democratic co-sponsor Alyssa Slotkin on Fox's special report. Stocks ending the week on a high note. The S&P and NASDAQ closing at record highs. 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
2: All right, 25 now till the top of the hour. Toll free on numbers 800-941-SHAWN if you want to be a part of the program. Speaking of a military, Scott Shannon, well, our military has a firearm of choice. It's called Sig Sauer. NATO forces.

0: all crap spam to fraud. This is what identity theft is. This is why we talk about LifeLock all the time. Everyone I know gets those calls. Have you gotten those calls?
1: Oh yeah.
0: Oh yeah. Yeah.
1: Oh yeah.
0: Anyway, Linda likes Sig Sauer. I don't know what the Rose edition is, the P365's Rose special edition, but she's got that one. I have multiple Sig Sauers. I just got a new one, by the way. Oh, it's awesome.
1: Does it have Rose on it?
0: No. More people carrying firearms today for protection than ever before. And, you know, if you live in a state, don't forget that requires a permit. Make sure you have one. 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Look, I'm just... The issue of Iran is going to come to a quick end. U.S. and Iran exchange fire on Thursday, as we told you yesterday on the program. Of course, none of our ships were hit. No damage done to three destroyers. Great damage was done to the Iranian attackers. They were completely destroyed. They're dead. Anyway, the president said no when asked if the conflict is over. Secretary of State Rubio says the U.S. expects Iran to respond to their peace proposal, which means no nukes. By the end of the day today, they are losing $400 to $500 billion a day. You know, Rubio just summed it up so perfectly this week when he said, imagine the worries about the Strait of Hormuz if Iran ever had a nuclear weapon. And unlike these other isolationist idiots that have a microphone, they're like homeless people with microphones. And I'm like, they're the dumbest people on earth. They have no contact. They just make stuff up. The number of people peddling conspiracy theories, I don't think it's ever been higher than it is now. Israel did this. The president was listening to Bibi. No, the president listened to his intelligence community. How do I know? Because I speak to these people. And with one exception, somebody that just had a philosophical disagreement with the president, which I don't really mind. And the president will listen to all voices. I know that there were prominent voices in the Oval Office, not Fox News hosts, not Mark Levin, not Sean Hannity. Thank me. God bless us. No, but, you know, sitting in the days leading up to Epic Fury, you know, begging the president to listen to them. The president didn't listen to them. He listened to the intelligence. To a fault, all of the people that I talked to, and I think people would understand that I am fairly... you know, well-connected when it comes to government sources. They all say the same thing. The president had no choice. The one that said it most loudly and most publicly was our Middle East envoy, Steve Witkoff, how they were bragging they had 460 kilograms, nearly 1,000 pounds of 60% enriched uranium. Okay, maybe it doesn't mean much to the average bird, but to the people that are in the know about nuclear enrichment. That means they're 12 days or less away from weapons-grade enriched uranium at 90%. That's not a risk we could take. The words that I hear most often from the people that know is the president had no choice. He just didn't. And I know, you know, people wish it would be, be over. I want it to be over. I don't want gas prices to go up at all, though. I've noticed the price of a barrel of oil last couple of days is

0: down again today, right? I'm pretty sure the last time I checked. And the president is saying that there will be a lot of pain if Iran doesn't do this. He also, Marco Rubio says, only stupid countries don't chew back when you're shot at. Can you believe how dumb the legacy media mob, the isolationist conspiracy theory morons are? They really are stupid. One thing that is gaining traction is what we have been talking about a lot, is getting arms in the hands of the Iranian people. I mean, for 47 years, these people have been terrorized, but it's not our fight for their freedom. They got to fight for their own freedom. But if we supply them, we did the same thing. Reagan did it in Angola. He did it with the Nicaraguan freedom fighters. He did it with the Mujahideen when they were battling the former Soviet Union. You know, although you can listen to Kamala Harris, she says Russia's the big winner in the Iran war. What the hell is she even talking about? Is she really that dumb? I mean, I can't believe this woman even got any votes for president. Anyway, so that's the news from Lake Wobegon as it relates to what's going on here. The president did strike one of the Iranian ports in the Strait of Hormuz to send a message yesterday, too. Now, there's propaganda reports that the son of the late Ali Khamenei, who was also injured in the opening salvo of Epic Fury, has full oversight of the Iranian state affairs, according to the State Ministry of Propaganda. I don't believe that. By the way, executed Iranian prisoners, three Iranian prisoners executed over the weekend. They described the torture, forced confessions, denied legal rights in messages that they shared with the Jerusalem Post before their deaths. And anyway, you know, they went on to, they were eventually hung. I mean, this is just a brutal regime. It's just horrible. It will come to an end. I think the president's patience. Now, I was struggling with whether I should go or I shouldn't go. And I made a final decision. And I hope the people in this audience understand why I was struggling even in any way. When you have an opportunity to go on Air Force One, why most people would say, well, why are you struggling with that? Because I'm going to miss too many programs based on the time difference, the travel demands, and the commitments that I will have to be at certain events while my shows are taking place. I think one or two TV shows next week. How many radio shows am I going to miss? I'll do a show Monday.
1: You're not missing any shows. You're going to be here every day talking to us. Is this thing on? Can you hear me? Hello? You're going to be here every day talking to us.
0: I will be updating this audience. I'll be talking to the audience every day from China. What did Gordon Chang
1: It's going to be
0: about?
1: Great.
0: I said, do you think I'm going to be spied on? He said, oh, yeah. I mean, and I said, well, explain what that means. He goes, oh, they're going to bug your room. And I'm like, with video cameras? He goes, there'll be a video camera in the shower. I mean, that's kind of creepy. That creeps you out a little bit. And suggestion is just put on a bathing suit. That's all you need to do.
1: Different bathing suit every day. That way you're comfortable. Each day you could do the colors, you know, a different color every day.
0: All right, what do you have to rainbow? Do to put on a bathing suit? Do you wear your underwear under your bathing suit?
1: I mean, I think that could get challenging.
0: What are you going to do? Take off the bathing suit and wait for the underwear to dry? You got to get naked at some point.
1: It's 3:30 in the afternoon.
0: I'm not afraid to get naked.
1: Kids driving home from school. I don't know how much detail we're getting into here, but I'm just going to let you know that if you're getting changed into your bathing suit and there's video cameras in your room in China, I suggest you do it in the dark.
0: Do it in the dark. Did you ever hear of night vision cameras? You don't think that they're using more sophisticated technology than a regular camera?
1: It's going to look a little blurry. Everything's fine in the dark, you know, even if they have night vision. You know, you got the lights on, you're in trouble.
0: Linda's saying to me, this is very rude. You say I look better in the dark, naked.
1: I never said that. I'm here. Sean, my main concern is your privacy. I'm all about your privacy. That's what I'm really here for.
0: It is creepy.
1: I support you.
0: I did think it was funny that, you know, that this Chinese oil tanker that was attacked in the Strait of Hormuz apparently failed to identify which side carried out the attack. But no, that would have been the Iranians that did that. You know, on the same day that China ordered firms to ignore U.S. Iranian sanctions. You can't make some of this stuff up. You really can't. It's just too good to be true. A couple of other little things. We talked about the exchange fire, et cetera, et cetera. So we'll see what happens there. As I told you yesterday, oil went pretty, it was like at 94, 95 a barrel. I don't know. I mean, the way the markets react to this. Now we're going to get into later in the program. This is a massive, massive win. And Democrats, Hakeem Jeffries PAC put $40 million into this unconstitutional effort to pretty much steal these seats in Virginia, and it now backfired. I was telling everybody ahead of time, it's never going to pass judicial muster and judicial review. It didn't. Virginia Supreme Court overturned the state's recently passed redistricting plan. Ken Cuccinelli, one of Virginia's senators, will join us as well. We told you yesterday what the craziness that went on in the U.S. Senate with Justin Pearson. You know, he went ballistic. Another person in the Senate standing on the Senate desk screaming and yelling. Apparently, Democrats burned $64 million on this failed gerrymander. Between that and the Supreme Court decision against racial gerrymandering, Democrats are in very tough shape right now. Because we're talking about 20 seats or more, and with the election of Donald Trump's handpicked people in Indiana, now that's going to come back in play. You know, and Democrats just keep, you know, doubling down on dumb, dumber, and stupid, you know, with their hammer the rich nonsense. I mean, New York City, for example, you talk about a tax exodus. There was an analysis today that IRS data shows a massive reallocation of adjusted gross income as taxpayers move from high-cost coastal hubs to the south and west. You know, red states are taking in an additional $2,199.1 billion, about what blue states like California lost $660 billion. New York lost $660. California, $503 billion. That doesn't even include the more recent people. My free state of Florida gained I'm giving the wrong numbers here. Forgive me. This is based in... I wrote it down.
1: Should I get the Jeopardy music out?
0: Nearly $2 trillion. I'm talking about billions instead of trillions. That's where I messed up. I stand forgiven. I forgive myself. Nearly $2 trillion in economic growth, leaving blue states. $666 billion New York, $503 billion California. Doesn't include, you know, this idiotic referendum that'll be on the ballot in November that'll be retroactive to January. That's pushing so many wealthy people out of there. Illinois, $399 billion. New Jersey, $212 billion. Maryland, $120 billion. Florida, the biggest winner, $1,293 billion. Can you imagine? Texas next, $371 billion. Arizona, $203 billion. South Carolina, $187 billion. Same with North Carolina, $187 billion. Wow. I mean, my attitude is just keep doing what you're doing, all these blue states. Now, my warning to people that live in blue states, be careful, because they're going to have an exit tax, and these wealth taxes, like, you know, this idiot mayor in Seattle and what they're proposing in California and what Mamdani wants in New York, they're going to have a wealth tax. They're going to have an exit tax. If you're looking to get out now before they put all of this in place. Because that means you'd leave and they'd still want to tax your income even after you left the state. How insane is that? Talk about a cash grab. Another thing they're doing, by the way, they're now calling it a surtax, a tax increase. All happening in blue states. Listen, if you are looking to move you know, it's been said moving for a lot of people is the biggest stress in life. I move all the time. 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
0: All right, our drug czar, she's doing a phenomenal job. 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
16: In self-defense, I'm Deborah Valentine, Fox News. American forces reportedly fired self-defense strikes on Iranian oil tankers after alleged unprovoked attacks on U.S. warships. Fox's Jennifer Griffin reports from Washington.
17: On Thursday, three U.S. Navy destroyers faced nonstop incoming fire from Iranian drones and missiles as they sailed 500 miles through the Persian Gulf and the Strait of Hormuz. In response, the U.S. military struck a port on Iran's Keshem Island and military targets in Bandar Abbas, crucial to Iran's oil export economy, and Iran's Bandar Kargan naval checkpoint in Manab. Earlier this week, President Trump abruptly reversed course and suspended Project Freedom, the U.S. military effort to open the Strait of Hormuz, after Gulf allies were angry that the Pentagon downplayed the strikes on UAE's Fujairah port.
16: President Trump says the ceasefire is still in effect despite the attack on the U.S. A three-day ceasefire is announced between Russia and Ukraine. Fox's Aisha Hasni has details from the White House.
18: It was quite a shock to us here at the White House because we were actually waiting for a development on the Iran deal, the Iran negotiations, because Secretary of State Marco Rubio had said that the administration expected a response from Iran today. Instead, we have now gotten this from Russia and Ukraine, a three-day ceasefire, May 9th, May 10th, and May 11th. And that's interesting because that is around Victory Day for Russia. Of course, Vladimir Putin is going to want to have a big military parade. So it sounds like that's something that he was very interested in securing a ceasefire during that time.
16: President Trump, in a Truth Social post, said the ceasefire suspends all kinetic activity between the two countries of Russia and Ukraine. 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
6: 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Mentioned earlier, how ironic. If you want to go to the Obama Center or Presidential Library, which may be the ugliest library I think I've ever seen in my life. Anyway, to get into that building, you will need a photo ID, a valid ID for free admission ahead of the center's June 19th official opening. Whoopsie daisy. I mean, but you don't need it for voting. You don't need proof of citizenship. I mean, it's insane. You have three illegal aliens charged in a $1 million heist outside of high-end Long Island Mall, which took place in outside of Nassau County in New York. One good piece of news, people have gotten the message. There is a new sheriff in town. His name is Donald J. Trump, and voluntary deportations are up by the tens and tens of thousands. People realize, and it's not going to work here. So that's pretty interesting to watch. But more importantly, open borders has led to, you know, a scourge of drugs, the likes of which we've never seen before. We have been covering this story for years on this program, and we know all about China's involvement. We know about the narco terrorists. That's why the president took out Maduro. That's why the president has been involved very actively with Mexico, where a lot of the fentanyl, a lot of the other drugs, opioids, weed, all come across the border illegally. For years on this program, Sarah Carter has been on the front lines of reporting on this for us. She is now the drug czar and the director of the White House Office of National Drug Policy. And anyway, they've now come up with a very specific strategy that she has coordinated with the president. And it is the first time a strategy is grounded in faith for drug recovery, which is critical for people. I mean, if you don't get rid of your desire for drugs and you don't get off them, people can't be helped, empowering communities, families. And now that the president has closed the border, the cartels now are being taken on directly. And the president has launched a historic offensive attack against the cartels. That's what these kinetic vote strikes have been, these narco terrorists and other strategies focused on reacting to the drug crisis. I can't think of a better person with all the years experience in reporting on this and being on the front lines of this than our friend Sarah Carter, who is officially the drug czar, who joins us now. How are you?
7: I'm doing great, Sean. How are you? Thank you so much for having me on.
6: And I know your days are very slow. I know you don't work a lot of hours. I know it's been, you know, kind of boring. There's not a lot on your plate, but I know just the opposite is true. I mean, if you like Trump, you're probably getting like 3 hours of sleep a night.
7: I've learned to get 3 hours of sleep a night. I completely understood why.
6: Welcome to my world.
7: Yes. And I thought I was barely getting any sleep when I was working with you. You are always on the road, always working hard. And I was always on the road with you or out in another state covering all of these issues. Like you said, the drug crisis in America, the front line of our border, which was a battlefield in and of itself under President Biden.
6: By the way, Linda was whining that I was texting stories to her about 3:30, 4 o'clock in the morning this morning. I'm like, well, I'm up, I'm working. If I'm up, I might as well work.
3: I think whining is a stretch. I thought maybe I was having a nightmare, so I reacted appropriately. I'm sorry.
6: You woke me up. Why do you keep waking me up every 5 minutes?
3: Exactly.
6: And I did not call you. I did just sent you a story.
3: Or 12.
7: Tell you, Linda works. She works harder than anyone I know too, Sean. I mean,
6: blah, blah, blah. I don't even want to hear it. I just, you know, stop. It's, no, I don't want to feed into this at all.
7: I'll do it. I'll always stick up for you both. You know that. I don't take sides here because I know how hard you both work. And look, we've seen what the cartels have done to our society. It's the reason why President Trump designated them foreign terrorist organizations. It's the reason why, for the first time in U.S. history, and especially in modern political history, we have the most consequential president doing exactly what he said he was going to do for the American people, and that is fight for them every single day, and that's what I am doing. That's why I don't feel like I have time to sleep. You know, there are too many angel moms, too many angel fathers, angel families out there that have suffered the greatest loss imaginable. I was just at my daughter's graduation from eighth grade, you know, and I'm thinking, like, here's the youngest one of our six, right? And we have grandchildren too. And I think about her future and I think about how much suffering has happened in this nation, in America's longest war, Sean. And that is the war on drugs. That is America's longest war. We're losing over 100,000 people a year. And thank God under President Trump this past year, that number is dropped down to 70,000. But that's still 70,000 souls. And parents who've lost children because they took a pill they thought was Adderall and they were poisoned and they were killed. These are terrorist organizations. They are operating against the United States. And while we were asleep at the wheel and while President Biden was allowing drugs to flow into our nation at rates that are unheard of, I mean, I don't even think we have a number. I keep trying to get the exact number. I know it's hundreds of billions of dollars, if not trillions. In the war, in this America's longest war that these cartels have amassed. And right now we have a president and this strategy is taking the war directly to these terrorists. We are cutting the heads off the snakes, but we are not forgetting that we have families and children and Americans that are desperate for help, that need that help, and we're going to be there for them.
6: I don't know if you watched the debate, either the gubernatorial or mayoral debate out in California. We covered a lot of it extensively yesterday on radio and TV. And I mean, it is remarkable to me that they don't have an answer for any of this except to just let people stay on the street and get their fentanyl and they're not going to lift a finger to help them.
7: All harm reduction does, Sean, and I've seen it up close and personal in California, is actually kill American citizens. If you want to lead people to death, give them this harm reduction, right? Allow them to, you know, have someone watching them while they're shooting up with heroin or they're using fentanyl and, you know, allow them to sit there and abuse themselves and abuse their families and abuse their communities, because it's not just about the person that's using that's suffering. It's everyone else around them that's suffering. It's every family member. It's everybody in society. We want to lift our children up. We want to tell them, look, hey, you never need to try this stuff. You're great the way you are. There's other ways of handling stress, of working through problems than using drugs or abusing your own body. And if we're a society that's going to allow people or going to accept the fact that people are not worth the fight, then what kind of society are we? When I walked down the street and I would do the shows with you, and I remember, you know, interviewing the woman in Kensington, Philadelphia, where people were strewn all over the streets with needle in their arms, where most of the people that were using heroin had drank in the heroin, or what we call metatomidine or xylazine, and it was causing necrosis of the skin, where I could literally see the bones in their arms and the muscles underneath their skin as it was being eaten away. What kind of society are we when we forget about those that are the most vulnerable, when our children are getting out of school buses and their parents have to lift them over the bodies that are laying on the streets, when we ignore the elephant in the room? We can't afford that. This is a national security issue. It is the reason why President Donald Trump has put so much focus on this issue and why he has taken it to task. because we are watching our nation break from within. We can't afford that anymore. We're not going to let it happen. We're not going to ignore the fact that we have a demand problem. Yes, do we? But we have a serious supply problem. And we are working with our neighbors throughout the Western Hemisphere. I was recently in Mexico, as you know. I had a very, very interesting conversation just today. I'll let you know, the Mexican officials, that actually, President Sheinbaum had talked about our national drug control strategy and would like to meet with me. So this is a global issue, right? It's affecting not only us, it's affecting everyone else in the Western Hemisphere. And I think it's important for all of us to understand that.
6: Wow. I mean, it really is something that we better understand and we better resolve. All right, quick break. Right back. More on this Friday with Sarah Carter, our drug czar. 800-941-SHAWN is our number. We'll get to your calls coming up straight ahead as we continue. 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

0: As we continue now with Sarah Carter, our nation's drug czar, officially the director of the White House Office of National Drug Policy, as the Trump administration taking on narco-terrorist cartel members and trying to keep Americans safe from the scourge of drugs that is plaguing every small town and big city around the country. I don't know if you saw the video of these zombies now. I don't know what this new drug is. I think some of it's fentanyl, but there are other drugs. It's like somebody told me it's meth plus. Maybe you know more about it than I do, because you're on the ground and this is what you're dealing with every day. That is apparently it's turning people into complete zombies. And they had this video of people. I think it was out in San Francisco. I mean, they're just like walking around. It looks like a scene from Dawn of the Dead.
1: Yeah, you're absolutely right. It is xylazine, Sean, and metatomidine. And one of the biggest parts of our national drug control strategy is emerging threats. When I came in and we started to put this strategy together, I said, the one thing that I find most important for all of us is that we need to stay ahead of the enemy. We need to stay ahead of our adversaries. So what are the emerging threats and how are we going to test for that? So we've done a preliminary study across the United States. And I got to say it was an incredible findings and really terrifying findings. We saw a rise in xylazine in parts of the United States. These are tranquilizers that are used on large animals. We saw metatomidine. For the first time in U.S. history, the ONDCP and the CDC together issued an alert across the United States warning doctors, first responders, and Americans that metatomidine is on the streets, that it is being adulterated into the fentanyl, sometimes on its own. They call it rhinoceros tranquilizer, because it is used on large animals. And these tranks actually cause so much severe long-term damage. So even if they are using the drug and they are taken to a hospital, the person that's using does not die, it has long-term effects on the brain and on the body. We want to warn parents, talk to your children, get out there, let them know that this is very serious, that these substances are being found in pills, that if your children or if you borrow a pill from someone, order something online, buy something off the street that is not prescribed to you by your doctor, you are literally playing Russian roulette with your life and you may not survive. And by the way, the Narcan, for those of you who have Narcan, great for you. I carry it with me everywhere. It's life-saving, but remember, it doesn't always save someone's life. If you don't continue to use it, sometimes these drugs are so powerful that it is difficult to revive someone. And what happens, Sean, is that when you take these drugs, what causes the person to overdose is the fact that their respiration slows down to such a point that they no longer can breathe. So they just die by suffocation. Their breathing apparatus just shuts down. So the Narcan allows the breathing to come back and their lung capacity, but it doesn't cure the person. So I want you to realize that this is very serious. We are seeing poisons across our country from precursor chemicals that have come from the Far East, from as far east as China, from India, from other parts of the world, that the cartels are using that in the pills that they're distributing and illegally shipping to the United States, smuggling into our country. So we're at war. This is a very serious crisis in the United States, and we need to wake up and we need to realize what it is.
0: Well, Sarah, we can't thank you enough for all the good work you're doing. You are literally saving lives. We're grateful for that. Your heart, your soul, your passion is completely in all of this, and we're so grateful that you're in the position you're in. And we appreciate the updates that you give us. I know you don't have a lot of time in your busy day, but we appreciate you being with us.
1: I thank you so much for being there, Sean. And look, this is the most important thing. What you're doing right now is getting the word out to the American people and letting them know that there is something that they need to be aware of. And that's what you're doing. And that's saving.
0: And I'm going to be with President Trump in China. And I will ask him about this when I interview him next week. So we appreciate you giving us this update before I go. Thank you so much.
1: Thank you so much, Sean. Good luck in China.

0: News, I'm Deborah Valentine. A three-day ceasefire announced between Russia and Ukraine. President Trump commenting on it before boarding Marine One, hoping the ceasefire is extended.
1: It's the worst thing since World War II in terms of life. 25,000 young soldiers every month. It's crazy. So it could very well be.
0: The ceasefire is scheduled Saturday through Monday. The president says the deal includes a swap of 1,000 prisoners on both sides. The Virginia Supreme Court ruling against Democrats' attempts at redistricting in the state. More from Fox's Shannon Bream in Washington.
2: The court, by a 4-3 vote, finding a violation of the state constitution, held this violation irreparably undermines the integrity of the resulting referendum vote and renders it null and void.
0: The 4-3 decision found that lawmakers failed to follow the strict process required to amend the state constitution. 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

0: Didn't the IRS scandal and the NSA atrocities convince you? 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
1: All right, 25 now till the top of the hour, 800-941-SHAWN. If you want to be a part of the program this Friday, and health, wellness, fitness, nutrition, longevity, it's on everybody's mind. But for most people, you know what, when it comes to your health, most of us, if we're going to be really blunt and honest, we're guessing what to eat, what supplements to take, what makes you feel better than others, what things you that you eat make you feel better. You know, why do some foods make you bloated, like Linda eating her, you know, drinking her disgusting putrid projectile vomit green kale shakes? No, she shouldn't never have been drinking them. And when she got her biome test, it said, oh, you should eat more red meat, like Sean has been telling you for years. Anyway, that's just part of, you know, your body sending you messages. Now, your DNA, that's your blueprint. That doesn't change. It's like your fingerprint that stays with you for your life. Your RNA will actually tell you what's happening in your body right now. That's where the science of biome comes in. It is a simple, scientific, at-home gut health test. They use advanced RNA technology to analyze your gut microbiome and understand how your body's really functioning. And then from there, Viome will create a personalized food supplement plan designed specifically for your body. Now, instead of guessing, why not?

0: that I think you would find interesting and a lot of people would find interesting. No, this is actually cool. I think you'll like this. So one of the things that Viome does is it has supplements. So let's say it says you have to have like more broccoli or more this or more that. They can customize supplements just for you that gives you your daily dose of those nutrients from those particular foods, put them into a pill and you take it and you never have to eat a piece of broccoli if that's what your body calls for. That's cool. I'm just saying, that's cool.
1: Oh, yeah. Very cool. Very, very cool. All I know is everything I've been telling you for years, you should have listened to.
0: Sean is always right. It's my new mantra. It's my new mantra. I'm living by it.
1: You just can't say the words. You know what, Sean? You're right. You're right.
0: Oh my God. I told the guys to make a bumper out of it when it's going to go, you know, Sean was right. We're going to mix it up, you know, like how they did when they said, if somebody would just please call Sean Hannity. Remember when we had that like weird mix up from Trump? We're going to do that here. Mm-hmm. Sean was right. It's going to be great.
1: All Sean Hannity. We have that tape.
0: That was so funny. It'd take us a minute to pull it up, but here's the creativity of people. They hear that Trump says it and then they mix it up and create this. And it was everywhere.
1: Oh, I was in the room, the spin room, and all, you know, those are the few moments I have to see the legacy media mob, and I don't like them, and they don't like me, and you should see the looks that I get. And then when I'm so friendly to them, like I'm super friendly, they're like looking at me like they don't know how to react to it. Because I'm not a jerk in real life. I don't like them, but it doesn't mean I'm going to be rude. And so all of a sudden I hear my name. And then I hear it again and then again and again and again. And it's President Trump in the debate. Ask Sean Hannity. Do you remember who the debate was with? I don't remember which one it was.
0: I have to look.
1: It's so funny. Do you have that, Jason?
2: I then spoke to Sean Hannity, which everybody refuses to call Sean Hannity. I had numerous conversations with Sean Hannity at Fox. And Sean Hannity said, and he called me the other day. And I spoke to him about it. He said, you were totally against the war because he was for the war.

0: You got to send me that. I'll send it to my kids. I don't ever think I heard the remix vision of remix.
1: It's so funny.
0: Remix.
1: You should have that as your voicemail. Like when people call you, instead of it just like be, that's what it should say.
0: Oh, that's funny. Well, you're going to miss me next week when I go to China. You know,
1: no, I'm not. You're going to call in every day. We're going to talk to you every day.
0: Okay. You're going to talk to me every day at 3 a.m. my time, just so you know.
1: That's right. We're going to get the shower update. So how did it go today? Which swim trunks did you wear? Do you feel safe in your room?
0: I'm not going to live my life in fear. I just refuse. I'm not doing it. Hey, I love Nigel Farage. He's been a friend of this program for a long time. We keep hearing, oh, Donald Trump is unpopular across the Atlantic. Excuse me. We have been warning the decline about Europe as a continent and the countries within Europe for a long time, how they've neglected their national security, national defense, how they have never wanted to pay their fair share of NATO, how they've adopted radical socialism, cling to climate alarmism. They have no moral clarity, even when it comes to the number one state sponsor of terror. They're absolutely useless. I think NATO as an alliance is going to collapse of its own weight as a result of their lack of moral clarity. That's on them, not on us. You know, how they have allowed unfettered illegal immigration without assimilation in places like Great Britain. Now they have nearly 100 Sharia courts there. And they have no-go zones in France and other countries in Europe. It's the continent is declining, and I'm not sure they can fix it at this point. I don't know. One person that would be able to do it is Nigel Farage. Now, this is pretty fascinating because British voters delivered a massive blow

0: to, you know, leftist Labour Prime Minister Keir Starmer. I call him Neville Chamberlain Starmer, and his Labour Party in local elections as Trump ally Nigel Farage celebrated massive victories for his more conservative Reform UK party across the country. Remember, they're the ones that got Brexit, you know, finished when nobody thought that they could pull that off either. But early results showing that Labour was hemorrhaging council seats in their former strongholds, losing nearly 260 positions. And, you know, Nigel Farage's Reform UK racked up close to 400 gains in sweeping political upset less than 2 years after Starmer's landslide in 2024. And he said, you we're witnessing a historic shift in British politics. He's not wrong. And, you know, this is now a huge day, you know, and a complete reshaping of British politics in every single way. And Farage, by the way, one of President Donald Trump's closest political allies in Europe and a longtime champion of anti-immigration politics. He might be the one guy that would follow Trump and say no more unfettered illegal immigration. And if you came into the country illegally, get out. If you don't want to assimilate, get out also. This is beyond historic. Let us play Neville Chamberlain Starmer's reaction to this.
1: And I just wanted to say a few words to you about the results, because the results are tough. They are very tough. And there is no sugarcoating this. We have lost brilliant Labour representatives across the country. These are people who put so much into their communities, so much into our party and our movement. And that hurts. And it should hurt. And I take responsibility. When voters send a message like this, we must reflect and we must respond.
0: All right, this Friday, let's get to our busy phones. Eduardo is in my free state of Florida. Eduardo, how are you, sir? Glad you called. Beautiful weather today. I'm going to miss it next week in China.
2: Best of luck over there. but I'm over here in sunny Tampa. My birthday's Monday. And I got to say, we're going to hang on to that.
0: Well, first of all, happy birthday. Congratulations.
2: Yeah, thank you. Thank you very much. Yeah, and it's 3 years, by the way, since I moved from that sewer in Chicago over here to Tampa. So thank God I am not in Chicago anymore.
0: Well, I wouldn't want to be in Chicago either. I don't know anybody that would want to be in Chicago.
2: But the reason I called is we're going to hang on to the House and Senate because Supreme Court in decision in Virginia with the illegal maps. We're going to hang on. Everything's going to be fine. So I think we'll be okay.
0: Well, Virginia redistricting is done. It's over. You know, what they did was unconstitutional. Ken Cuccinelli, who will be on later, I mean, he's been great on it, and he pointed this out in the very beginning. And now we have every other state because of the Supreme Court decision. This is very, very, very good news for Republicans. Very good news.
2: Yes. Very good news. Yes. That's a good way to start the weekend. Definitely.
0: Yeah, good point. Hope you have a good weekend.
2: Yep.
0: Hope you enjoy it.
2: Yeah, thank you, Sean.
0: Appreciate the call, my friend. Quick break, right back. More of your calls this Friday. Coming up, 800-941-SEAN, our number if you want to be a part of the program.
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0: let's get back to our busy phones. 800-941 Sean is our number. Dave, Minnesota, next. Happy Friday. Glad you're on the Sean Hannity Show.
1: Hello, Sean. It's a real honor to talk to you. I just called in to vent a little bit. My heart is broken. I am born.
0: My heart is broken. What do I need to do to help you fix that? You don't want a broken heart. That sucks.
1: But get me a plane ticket out of here, maybe. But anyway, born and raised here in Minnesota. It's a beautiful state. I live out in the country. We have Superior National Forest up north, which is really a crown jewel, the Boundary Waters. But these out-of-state politicians come in here, Waltz, they destroyed the state. And
0: is he not from Minnesota? I didn't know that.
1: Yeah, he's from Nebraska. And Keith Ellison is from Michigan. And Ian Omar is from Mogadishu. You know that. And who was the other one that was in there? Well, anyway, they're just, they've destroyed Minneapolis. Jacob Fry, he's from Virginia.
0: Mayor French Fry. Mayor Small Fry.
1: French Fry. You know, and just, I can't even stomach listening to those people anymore. Now, I did take a couple years ago, I took the light rail. I went from Mall of America to a Twins game in downtown Minneapolis. Cedar Riverside neighborhood down there is, it was like going from America to Mogadishu. It's like a third world country down there. It's not the Minneapolis, it's not the Minnesota that I grew up in. So, I'm 68, I'm retiring. I have a beautiful place out here in the country on a lake, and I've decided I can't handle this political climate here.
0: Let me tell you something. I don't go back to New York hardly ever. Because I know if I do, they'll be after me with a vengeance, and I refuse to give that to them. But, you know, occasionally I'll go to visit my family, whatever.
1: Sure.
0: And it's like I'm driving through that city. It is so filthy, dirty, disgusting, with the worst infrastructure. I just can't wait to get the hell out of there and get home to paradise. I really can't. And I know people, for a lot of people, the most stressful thing they're going to do in their life is move. You got to get over that. I've moved so many times in my life, I can't even count. I've lived in, six, seven different states now. And I love the experience of it. I'm just telling you, there's life outside of New York and California and Minnesota and Illinois and New Jersey. And I just urge people, you know, find a great place to live where the people are awesome and they have great infrastructure. They believe in law and order and low taxes and a good quality of life. You know, down home, I don't care if it's Tennessee, North, South Carolina. I don't care if it's, you know, the Midwest. I don't care if it's Texas or you want to come to my free state of Florida. Just don't bring your dumb politics with you. But, yeah. You know, good for you. Get out. Find a warmer place. Who wants to freeze their ass off anyway? I don't. I don't want to freeze my ass off anymore. I'm too old for that.
1: You're so right, Sean. You know, growing up in the cities and then deciding to move into the country, that was a big step. A lot of people talk about it, but it's not going to get done unless you pull the trigger and make the move. So,
0: listen, I'm not planning on retiring until God says I'm done. Okay, but. Well, if that day ever comes, you know, having a little land with some chickens and maybe a couple of horses and maybe a little baby ranch. I don't know. That sounds appealing to me. Maybe I'll be bored stiff. I don't know.
1: Well,
0: I'd probably be talking to myself doing a talk show every day. Yeah. I call Linda just to keep updated. I've got to roll, my friend. God bless you. Good luck in your move. Good luck in your decision. And I tell people, don't be afraid to take a chance in your life. What's the big deal? Not that big a deal. Find a place that's affordable for you and a place that, you know what, make it an adventure. Anyway, 800-941 Sean, if you want to be a part of the program. I'm not sure I'd want to move to Israel right now because all the cluster bombs being fired at densely populated areas and communities like and cities like Tel Aviv. But that's what the people of Israel have been living through. People like Esther, she's 84 years old, fragile. She has spent long stretches inside these bomb shelters. And it's really, really tough. 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They have their mobile medical clinics for the elderly people like Esther. I mean, it wouldn't happen but for your generosity. And the fellowship is meeting all of these urgent needs, and they are urgent. And by the way, as Israel now fights for their very survival, hopefully this comes to an end shortly. But in the meantime, the need has never been greater. You can donate over the phone. They desperately need your help. It's 888-488-IFCJ, 888-488-IFCJ. 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
5: Giving peace a chance. I'm Chris DeMeo, Fox News. President Trump sounding optimistic about a planned 3-day ceasefire between Russia and Ukraine. It's scheduled for Saturday through Monday. The president hopes it'll last longer.
6: I'd like to see it stop. Russia-Ukraine, it's the worst thing since World War II in terms of life. 25,000 young soldiers every month. It's crazy. So it could very well be.
5: And the ceasefire deal between both countries includes a swap of 1,000 prisoners on both sides. Iran and the U.S. trading blows in the Persian Gulf for a second day, testing the limits of a fragile ceasefire.
7: There has been plenty of military action around the Strait of Hormuz. The very latest saw a U.S. F/A-18 Super Hornet fire on two empty Iranian-flagged oil tankers that were heading towards a port in Iran. Both vessels were disabled. Let's not forget there is a ceasefire in existence, but apparently it's a little shaky. Now, according to Central Command, the blockade is preventing more than 70 tankers capable of transporting more than $13 billion worth of oil from entering Iranian ports.
5: That's Fox's Ashley Webster in Tel Aviv. In recent days, President Trump signaled that a peace deal with Iran could soon be signed, but Iranian officials have yet to respond to the latest American proposal. Italy's foreign minister telling Secretary of State Marco Rubio on Friday that Europe needs the United States and vice versa, as America's top diplomat wrapped up 2 days of fence-mending talks in Italy and the Vatican. This following weeks of tensions over the U.S.-Israeli war in Iran, President Trump's tariffs, his complaints about Europe's unwillingness to help the U.S. with the Iran war, and his criticism of Pope Leo fueled weeks of sharp disagreements over trade and defense cooperation between the two traditionally strong allies. 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

0: 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If there's no ceasefire, you're not going to have to know. 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
6: All right, news roundup and information overload hour. 800-941-SEAN if you want to be a part of the program. In a massive, massive second big blow to Democrats. By the way, they're the people that have mastered the art of gerrymandering to try to favor their political odds all over the country. And now it's backfiring because Republicans now have challenged, you know, the dirty tricks that they've been involved in for decades, to be blunt. But this is a massive blow. First, it was the racial gerrymandering decision by the U.S. Supreme Court. And now in a massive blow to Democrats. And I told you this would not withstand judicial review. I told you before this gerrymandering scheme even took place in the Commonwealth of Virginia that it's never going to hold judicial muster because one, they didn't follow the constitutional process. And two, the wording of it was abusively corrupt and biased. But that's whatever. It just didn't work. Here's the best part. You know, Democrats burned $64 million, $64 million on this failed gerrymandering scheme of theirs. Nearly $40 million of it came from the House, well, minority leader in name only, Hakeem Jeffries. He actually is very angry that he spent all of this money. And they've got no judicial recourse at this point. He put out on X the decision by the Virginia Supreme Court to overturn the will of more than 3 million voters will not stand. Well, yes, it will stand because they have a process and a rule of law as it relates to constitutional amendments. The Democrats never followed it. And he goes on, over 3 million Virginia citizens cast their votes in a free and fair election. No, it wasn't. They didn't follow their own constitution. You know, the state's Supreme Court has chosen to invalidate their voice, disenfranchise them, and violate their due process rights. No, the Supreme Court of Virginia said, follow the law. Follow the Constitution. Anyway, he writes, this decision to overturn an entire election is unprecedented, undemocratic, and it cannot stand. MAGA Republicans have adopted voter suppression as a strategy. This is the same, you know, Jim Crow 2.0 crap that they tried to, you know, claim in Georgia. And then what happened? The next election comes, more minorities voted than in any other election previously held in the state of Georgia. We are exploring all options to overturn this shocking decision. Our fight is not over. We're just getting started. Please donate here. I mean, come on, it's just not going to fly. But the Democrats now, this is the second massive blow and a huge boost to Republicans' efforts in the midterms. I'm not saying. Look, I don't even think the issues that will impact this midterm election year have actually happened yet. We need to see how Iran unfolds. And then, of course, the economic growth that we keep seeing, the strength and the fundamentals of the economy. Shockingly, economic numbers are up again. And this number is up again. And unemployment's down again. And GDP numbers are better than expected. I mean, we keep hearing it all the time. One big problem right now is gas prices, but as soon as Iran is over, that will come to an end also. It's not a small issue for most people. I fully, completely understand that. But anyway, you know, you have people predicting that as many as, you know, 14 to 19 Republican House seats will be picked up because of the Supreme Court ruling. Now we find out Virginia Supreme Court overturned their you know, ridiculous gerrymandering redistricting plan, which was designed, even though Donald Trump got 46% of the vote in the Commonwealth of Virginia, they wanted to have, you know, 10 Democratic seats that were saved, but only one Republican seat, disenfranchising pretty much half the Commonwealth of Virginia. Anyway, here's the headline in the New York Times. In a huge blow to Democrats, a Virginia court strikes down the House map. Virginia Supreme Court striking down a measure allowing state Democrats to redraw congressional districts, dealing this significant blow to the party's efforts to keep pace with Republicans in a nationwide redistricting battle. If anyone's keeping pace with anyone else, that would be Republicans now basically playing by the same rules that Democrats have played by for decades. 4-3 decision, majority writing that Democratic legislators had put a constitutional amendment to allow for a new map before the voters in an unprecedented matter that violated the state's constitution. Oh, Linda, who told this audience that this would happen? This violation irreparably undermines the integrity of the resulting referendum vote and renders it null and void. And, you know, Democrats were celebrating the results of the referendum. Told you it was not going to withstand judicial review and scrutiny. Anyway, here to weigh in on it, I think probably the most knowledgeable person in the country on it is Ken Cuccinelli, former attorney general for the state of Virginia, the Commonwealth, and Virginia State Senator Bryce Reeves, who also played a big part in this as well. Ken, everything that you said, every argument you outlined, the court validated here about as they should have.
3: Yeah, they even did it the week when I said they would do it, and the person wrote the opinion who I guessed would write the opinion. So nailed that one, but the most important part is that it came down correctly and undid this really gangsta legislating effort by the Democrat General Assembly to trample the Virginia Constitution and really right that wrong. And they're all screaming about, including the current Attorney General, J. John, oh, you know, 3 million people voted. The same people asked the Supreme Court to wait, correctly, by the way, for the outcome of the referendum, because that's how over 100 years of law and precedent in Virginia stood. And so the Supreme Court waited, which they recited in the majority opinion. You asked us to wait. We waited. Now it's over, and we ruled that it was done unconstitutionally. And it was really quite brazen. Frankly, and this was just the first case. There was another case coming behind it, equally brazen, that included the crazy ballot language that you referenced, Sean. That was included there too. But now we'll never hear that case because the referendum was thrown out. You don't need to throw it out twice. And we're going to keep our maps in Virginia that are currently 6-5 through 2026. And given that they spent 3 or 4 times as much as our side to then only eke by with 3 points, really running a Trump derangement syndrome campaign. And if they did it in 28, you know, it would be the election for Trump's successor. So I just don't think that strategy would work, particularly when so many of their own folks really liked the bipartisan redistricting map that we have in Virginia. And now we get to keep it.
6: Senator Bryce Reeve, let me ask you this question. I want to play for you Abigail Spanberger in 2025 saying, oh, I have no plans to redistrict Virginia, just like every other agenda item she has. She never informed voters before the election.
7: Short answer is no. Certainly Virginia, by constitutional amendment, has a new redistricting effort that was put in place and first utilized after the 2021 redistricting. Certainly I've been watching with interest what other states are doing, but I have no plans to redistrict Virginia.
6: She just flat out lied on pretty much everything. She didn't inform voters of any of her agenda. The result of this has been Virginians are pretty angry at the governor, and she has the lowest approval rating of any governor in decades.
8: Well, Sean, first, thank you for getting the word out, and you did call her right. And I also have to say hello and good afternoon to my dear friend, Attorney General Cuccinelli, because if it wasn't for the Cooch, I wouldn't be here 15 years ago. I beat a 28-year incumbent by 86 votes on election night in a Democrat district And if it wasn't for Attorney General Cuccinelli, they would have stolen that race from us. So, Ken, good to have you on the team again. As far as Abigail Spanberg goes, you're right. She's a big liar. I've called her that. She had me kicked off Commerce and Labor because of the New York Times article where I said the only difference between her and Mondami is Mondami has the nads to go ahead and say he's a socialist. And I've been calling her that ever since she's been my congresswoman. In fact, General Cuccinelli lives in the same 7th district. So I'm glad it's staying where it is. I think we got a great shot now to take out Vindman, Eugene Vindman, who is, you know, hates the president and has TDS as well. So, you know, Virginia is really, we've been taking it in a short succession. We don't have a budget. They just, will soon indict, I think, our chairman, President Pro Tem and chairman of Senate Finance. So I don't know that we'll get a budget out of Virginia either, but as Virginia melts down, I'm proud to say that some of the justices that we put on there, I know one of them worked for the general when he was the acting. I think they made the right decision. They ruled on law. And, you know, if they would actually read the law, they would understand the series of events that they violated. And look, we're not the ones that voted to have 45 days of early voting in Virginia. If they didn't have the 45 days of early voting, this would be a mute thing, but they wanted that. Well, this is what they got for having it by running this plan around. You can't break the law in order to change the Constitution. And that's what the justices said. And so that'll hold. And, it's a great day for Virginia.
6: All right, quick break. Huge victory by the Virginia Supreme Court today in this power grab attempt by Abigail Spanberger and Democrats in the Commonwealth of Virginia. More with Ken Cuccinelli, former Attorney General, Virginia State Senator Bryce Reeves on the other side. Then your calls this Friday coming up, 800-941-SEAN, our number if you want to be a part of the program.
4: 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The news you care about is right here. Hannity Watch is on.
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0: Now with former Attorney General of Virginia Ken Cuccinelli and Virginia State Senator Bryce Reeves, this huge Virginia Supreme Court victory on this power grab attempt by the Democrats as it relates to redistricting. Sorry, they lose, we win. You know, a lot of people suggest Ken Cuccinelli that Virginia is a purple state. I really see it as a blue state, and one of the reasons is that all these D.C. bureaucrats have moved into Northern Virginia, and it makes it very, very difficult statewide for Republicans to win. I mean, Glenn Youngkin, as great a governor as he was, he only won by 2 points.
1: Yep. Yeah, so you're right about the cause, Sean. I grew up and lived in Northern Virginia my whole life until I moved down toward Bryce in more central Virginia, and that's a bipartisan problem. I mean, the growth of Washington by both Republicans and Democrats spending has polluted Northern Virginia politically. All these big government people move in from California, Illinois, Massachusetts, New York to run this government. They're big government people, and Maryland stinks, so they live in Virginia. And they keep voting like they're from California, Illinois, Massachusetts, and Northern Virginia has politically gotten bigger and bigger and worse. And, we're probably on the border of purple and blue. Obviously, Glenn Youngkin, Jason Yaris, Winsom Sears proved you can win statewide. But you're right. I mean, when I was part of a sweep, we were sweeping by 16 points. They were sweeping by 2. And so Virginia has gone a long way to the left in the last 15, 20, 25 years, and it has overwhelmingly been caused by the growth in federal government spending that so pollutes Northern Virginia politics. I would go back to the beginning of this thing, and I recall when they were cooking it up last October, it really looked like the Democrats in Virginia kind of held the Washington Democrats hostage for money for their campaigns. That last fall. And then, of course, Washington money came in to fund the referendum, and we were outspent about 3-1. And now that all that money's now been lit on fire from Washington's Democrats' perspective. So they can't, there's going to be a lot of finger pointing here on the Democrat side of this.
0: Yeah, we'll give you, Senator, the last word today.
2: Well, the last word is Republicans win, Democrats lose, go home crying in their beer, because we're going to pick up our mantle of leadership, continue to lead. And, you know, I would agree with Ken, Sean, that I don't ever want to admit we're a blue state. We're purple, and we're going to continue to fight. We're only down one in the Senate, and we're looking at ways to try to pick it up. And we're just not going to yield to the left. And I'm really proud of the attorneys in my caucus that took this up, our minority leader. Senator McDougal did a great job, Senator Sturdivant. And, you know, look, General Cuccinelli came from the same body, so he knows these guys well. And let me just say publicly, thank you, General Cuccinelli, for the work you've been doing to help all of us get where we are today. It's on your shoulders to which we stand. So we'll continue to fight. And, Sean, thank you for getting the word out.
0: My pleasure. And we would be negligent if we didn't mention the work of Glenn Youngkin and Jason Miaras. They did a great job also. Anyway, appreciate both of you, and well done. Congratulations. Good news for Republicans around the country. Anyway, 800-941-SEAN, our number this Friday if you want to be a part of the program. It is the 25th anniversary year of 9/11/01, and our friends at the Tunnel to Towers Foundation, they have now planned the most comprehensive commemoration in history. Now, May through September, the foundation's Steel Across America tour. They are transporting a very powerful symbol of reverence and resilience to communities all across the country. It is an authentic steel beam from the World Trade Center. Now, in honor of the 343 members of the New York City Fire Department who made the ultimate sacrifice that day on 9/11, the foundation will be delivering 343 mortgage-free homes to heroes and their families while continuing all their other efforts to eradicate veteran homelessness. They have the 9/11 Institute. It's an educational K-12 curriculum. It's reaching kids in classrooms nationwide. They have firsthand accounts being shared through their 9/11 Speakers Bureau. They have their foundation's mobile exhibit that travels to communities all across the country, informing generations. You know, kids, you know, my own daughter was born 13 days before 9/11. And throughout this historic year, The foundation is holding hundreds of runs and walks and climbs and golf outings. I just was the MC of one in Florida. It was an honor to be a part of it. Frank Stiller was there. Anyway, please donate to this great cause so this great work continues. There are many heroes, their families that need help. Anyway, go to their website, the letter T, the number two, the letter T.org. Maybe you can donate a car that you're going to, you know, sell for next to nothing. That can be very helpful. Land that you may have, they can build a home for some hero, or donate $11 a month or make one big donation, whatever it is. Their website is the letter T, the number two, the letter T.org.

0: I'm Chris DeMeo. President Trump says the country is doing very well and praises the April jobs report, which was better than expected.
1: We just have new stock market records. Everybody's 401k is hitting a record. The numbers are absolutely incredible. The job numbers, we have more people working today than we ever had working in this country.
0: 115,000 jobs were created in April. The president says his upcoming trip to China is going to proceed.
1: China has been great for us economically, but not for other presidents. But we've done very well with China. We're going to have a meeting with President Xi. It's going to be, I think, quite amazing. He's been a friend of mine. I've gotten along with him very well over the years.
0: China has allied with Iran. The president said he wants to speak with President Xi about that relationship. 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
1: All right, 25 till the top of the hour, 800-941-SEAN if you want to be a part of the program this Friday. I know everyone needs a personal safety security strategy. Now, in some cases, there's only one strategy, and that's lethal force when people want to kill you and your family, you and your employees. There is no other option. However, according to the FBI, 2022, their statistics, that is less than 0.01% of all altercations that require that response, and with it, of course, financial, legal, the emotional weight of pulling the trigger. I always say that's your last option, but sometimes your only option. Now, because of new technology, you can protect yourself, non-lethal technology, and that's BYRNA.com, their launchers. 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

0: used Apple products in your life. Oh, nobody's forcing you. Nobody can force you to buy these products. And yeah, the guys that come up with the brilliant ideas to do it become billionaires. I love my S Plaid. I don't care that Elon Musk is a billionaire. I don't care at all. He built a great car. Best one I've ever driven. Anyway, here's the AOC. We are allowed to have fun while destroying fascism and then saying we weren't really a democracy until 1963-65. We were apartheid. Listen.
1: The one note that I want to leave us on is we are allowed to have fun while we are destroying fascism. We are allowed to inhabit joy, and we are allowed to cherish one another, and we are allowed to celebrate our victories. And in fact, oftentimes, and I think this is also maybe a cultural thing, the side that is having the most fun often wins.
2: That, like, there's a spectrum of true democracy, which, like you said, mm-hmm. Black people and Black Americans in this country mm-hmm. have been building since they were captured and brought here.
3: We weren't really a democracy until 1963, 1965.
2: That's exactly right.
3: You know, voting rights and civil rights. We were apartheid before then.
2: That's exactly right. It's 70 years old or so, mm-hmm. this system, mm-hmm. 80 years old.
0: Now, you know what she's not saying? I think she's referring to the 64 Civil Rights Act and the 65 Voting Rights Act. Then Linda's favorite on that nauseating, hard-hitting news show on ABC Disney, The View, Ava Navarro, listen to what she said. Rubio's complicit in serving an administration that is persecuting, torturing Latinos and immigrants. I'm like, you do know that his family's from Cuba. You do know that he speaks fluent Spanish. Anyway, listen.
4: I have been hearing the same version of these words from Marco for uh-huh. 20 plus uh-huh. years. I've known Marco since we were in our 20s. And it kind of breaks my heart because I remember finding him so inspiring. You know, he just has this aspirational quality to him. He's incredibly eloquent. His personal story is so poignant. But it all rings so hollow now for him to say that we live in a country where the color of your skin doesn't matter, where you came from doesn't matter.
5: Please.
4: When he has been silently complicit serving an administration that targets people, racially profiles people, mm-hmm. you know, is basically persecuting and torturing Latinos and Latino immigrants, is taking away voting rights from the African Americans, mm-hmm. firing people for the color of their skin. So it just, to me, it's heartbreaking and it's disappointing.
0: You know, the worst part of that show is they're not very smart. No, I still have a place in my heart. Well, Whoopi Goldberg was always nice to me. I know you don't like when I say that. You hate it, actually.
5: It's not that I hate it. It's just that she has been so egregiously, she's attacked people in such an egregious manner and so unfairly. And I think that's where I take issue with her. She used to be funny. She used to be cool. She used to be open-minded. Now she's just
0: some pretty cool movies back in the day.
5: I agree.
0: Too. Remember when she did Ghost with Demi Moore?
5: Her sister act. I mean, she was hysterical, you know? I mean, but now she's just angry. And I don't know if it's
0: some
5: like
0: of the shows that Ainsley makes me watch. I'm like, good grief.
5: But I mean, I'm sure Ainsley would agree. I'm sure Ainsley would look at
0: me
5: like,
0: what the
5: hell? Did you watch The Crown?
0: It wasn't as bad as I thought it would be. What's that?
5: What is
0: the
5: Crown?
0: I forgot to say this during the redistricting argument that we just had over, the story about Virginia. Even fake news CNN, maybe you have this tape, I don't know if you do. Harry Enten laid out the numbers after Indiana's primary rocked the world because they, like every other red state now, is going back and they're going to redraw their maps because they're going to get rid of racial gerrymandering as per the U.S. Supreme Court. And what he found is Trump's approval rating among Republican voters is 84%, right in line with his 85% mark in 2018. He said MAGA is especially fired up, saying that the 60% saying the 2026 midterms are more important than usual, compared to just 36% of non-MAGA Republicans and 75% of GOP voters say party leaders should follow President Trump's lead. I'm telling you, the only thing I'm asking of people now, because I don't think the issues that will impact

0: affect the outcome of this midterm have happened yet. We have to finish with Iran. That will finish. The economy is showing every sign of strength beyond anyone's understanding or comprehension. Shocking. You know, well beyond the predicted estimates. That's what I read every day. It drives me up a wall. That's pretty interesting. Oh, I do have an issue for you. Now, do you work out a lot?
1: Every day.
0: Okay. Because I saw this thing, and I read this today. And you know I work out 4 or 5 days a week. And it's goals for all, as this fitness test for kids now is going to return. And they come up with targets, for example, on average, and President Trump revived the decades-old exam for public school children this week, calling it an important step in our mission to make America healthy again. Meanwhile, by the way, I don't think President Trump's ever done a push-up or a sit-up in his life. Let's just be blunt here.
1: I don't know about that. He went to military school. I don't know about that.
0: Well, that's true. He did in military school. Good point. I stand corrected. I'll take that. However, they come up with the average move targets. For example, crunches. You know, it says that if you're in your 20s, you should do 40 to 50 consecutive crunches. In your 30s, 30 to 40. In your 40s, 20 to 30. In your 50s, 15 to 25. And 60 plus, 10 to 20. Now, how many crunches do you think I do on any given day? Just take a guess.
1: 100?
0: Okay, so I will do, you know, I'll do a traditional crunch, then a reverse crunch, then I do it modified because of the condition of my neck, unfortunately, a V-up. You know what a V-up is?
1: I do them too.
0: Okay, and I do them one after another. I don't take a break in between, and I do 150 a day.
1: You alternate legs, or you do one leg and then the other leg?
0: Which you mean?
1: When you do the V up?
0: Mm-hmm. No, I do two legs together. I pull in my legs and I pull up my body and I stretch out my arms.
1: Got it.
0: It would not be viewed as perfect form.
1: Now, how many it couldn't be because that's hard on your neck, man.
0: Well, that's the I actually now just wear a collar when I'm working out just because to make it easier so I can keep lifting. Because I don't want to stop lifting. Now, anyway, so, and then they have these, I guess, standards for push-ups. What do you think they say the average push-up should be for, I don't know, somebody my age?
1: 30?
0: No, 6 to 12.
1: 6 to 12?
0: 12. I mean, that's ridiculous. A 20-year-old, what do you think for a 20-year-old they say?
1: I mean, it should be like 100.
0: 15 to 30.
1: Oh, that's pathetic.
0: If you're in your 30s, 12 to 25. In your 40s, 10 to 20. In your 50s, 8 to 15. In your 60s, 6 to... I have no earthly idea. The dumbest thing I've ever heard. Now, there are some days, like Sensei will say, all right, do your age. That means get down. And he screams at me that I got to go down further every time I'm doing push-ups. Meaning, I just do my age consecutively. I do 64 push-ups consecutively. I can do it. It's a pain in the ass, but I do it. Usually, we will do multiple sets, usually 40 push-ups. I'll do 40 regular, 40 incline, 40 decline, and then 40 more regular. That's what I usually do every day. And not a lot of rest time in between. I might do one other exercise, then go back and do more push-ups. I mean, and I don't think I'm exceptional, to be very blunt with you. I mean, I do have a decent amount of muscle mass. And I do know how to defend myself. I'm not a martial artist. God forbid I mention it. It becomes a meme all over the place. I don't know why people don't like that. I want to talk about what I like in my life. Anyway,
1: people are haters, man.
0: John, North Carolina. Hi, how are you? Happy Friday.
2: Hey, happy Friday. Glad to speak with you.
0: How many sit-ups and push-ups can you do in a row?
2: Not many at all. I'm out of shape.
0: Dude, you just start with, if you can only do one or two a day, fine, start there. But then build up an extra one every day and just keep going. It's not an ego contest.
2: Yeah.
0: But it would be really good for you. Do you walk?
2: Yes.
0: Brian walked 10,000 steps a day. Very healthy. All right. And do you eat well?
2: I'm working on it, getting better.
0: That means no. So try and eat more protein. Be keto friendly as possible. That's my advice for whatever it's worth, but I'm not a doctor.
2: So what's on my mind was I was laughing at that AOC interview about the billionaires and you didn't earn that. When I heard her say that, I just started laughing and said, that's nothing but a cheap ripoff of when Obama told everyone that owned a business that you didn't build that, the government did.
0: Exactly the same thing. That's a great point by you. So you get extra points. I'll give you one day off your push-up routine for such a great observation. Okay?
2: Oh.
0: So starting Monday, you're going to start with however many push-ups you can do. It doesn't matter. I don't care if it's one. And the next day, just every day, try to do one more than the day before. Okay?
2: Okay.
0: I want you to live a good, long, healthy life. You need muscle mass. You got to have some.
2: Absolutely. And on June 8th, I will call into the show and let you know my progress.
0: All right, cool. I love that. And it's not an ego contest here. You know, when people work out with me, the first thing I'll tell them is what I do has nothing to do with what you do. And if anything, I just encourage them. I don't care where they're starting at. Health, wellness, fitness, nutrition, longevity, it all matters. 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Well, they have done it again and they've come up with the best pasta sauce in the entire world. And Linda will tell you its name, but get it wrong. Go ahead.
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That's going to wrap things up for today. UFO files released today. Tim Burchette knows a lot about this. Will be with us tonight at 9 on Hannity. Great strength in the economy we didn't expect. We have Lou Elizondo, Charles Payne, the great one, Mark Levin, Jonathan Turley, Jimmy Fallon. Set your DVR tonight, Hannity, 9 Eastern on Fox. We'll see you tonight. Have a great weekend back here on Monday and then off to China. But I'll be reporting in every day. All right, have a great weekend.

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5: A temporary ceasefire. I'm Deborah Valentine, Fox News. Russia and Ukraine agreeing to a three-day ceasefire over the weekend. Fox's Jared Halpern.
6: The three-day ceasefire, beginning May 9th and ending May 11th, coincides with Victory Day, when Russia marks the defeat of Nazi Germany in World War II. In a social media post, President Trump says the ceasefire will include a suspension of all kinetic activity and a prisoner swap of 1,000 prisoners from each country. The ceasefire announcement comes a day after Special Envoy Steve Witkoff and Jared Kushner met with Ukraine's top negotiator in Miami. At the White House, Jared Halpern, Fox News.
5: Iran and the U.S. are trading blows in the Persian Gulf for a second day, testing the limits of a fragile ceasefire. Fox's Ashley Webster has more from Tel Aviv.
7: There has been plenty of military action around the Strait of Hormuz. The very latest saw a U.S. F/A-18 Super Hornet fire on two empty Iranian-flagged oil tankers that were heading towards a port in Iran. Both vessels were disabled. Let's not forget there is a ceasefire in existence, but apparently it's a little shaky. Now, according to Central Command, the blockade is preventing more than 70 tankers capable of transporting more than $13 billion worth of oil from entering Iranian ports.
5: President Trump has signaled that a peace deal with Iran could soon be signed. The State Department Friday sanctioned four Chinese-based entities accused of supporting Iran's military operations, including allegedly providing satellite imagery tied to attacks on U.S. forces and allied facilities in the Middle East. Among those targeted are geospatial intelligence company Meantropy Technology and the EarthEye. Officials claim they provided satellite imagery to Iran during Operation Epic Fury. 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

0: the wild world of D.C. politics to America's culture clash, brace yourself for the reality check you've been waiting for. The one and only Mike Gallagher.
1: Happy Friday. Here we go. Here we go. Give me a thumbs up there, Eric. All right, good deal. I want to make sure because I've lost my earpieces. We're trying to do some adjustments in here in the studio, and now I don't hear anything, so I don't know what happened. But we'll get that fixed. I don't need to hear myself. I bore myself anyway. It's Mother's Day weekend. Welcome aboard. We have a lot to break down. I'm going to ask you for a favor. I'm going to ask you to start your day today on an upbeat, happy, positive note. And I want you to pay it forward. Do you like what we do here at the Mike Gallagher Show? Do you appreciate our efforts? Because I appreciate you. And if you really do, I want you to do me a big favor. Subscribe to the M&M Extra YouTube channel right now. It's free. 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People appreciate it. It's off to a great start. 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Pay it forward. Do one little, this is one random act of kindness. Maybe it's not so random because I'm asking you to do it. And I hope you will. And we appreciate you very much. And thanks for helping to make week one of our new M&M Extra podcast so successful. All right. There's reporting out of the White House. We got the Iranian situation. The U.S. has carried out more airstrikes. Supposedly, Iran and the U.S. had a little love tap, as they put it. As President Trump put it, it was a love tap. Nobody killed. Couple of rockets fired, or whatever you call it. But, you know, no harm, no foul. So we got the Iranian situation that we got to deal with. And now we've got a headache on the domestic front. Let me tell you what the headache is. There's reporting out of Washington that senior aides to President Trump are pushing him to back off somewhat from the mass deportation of illegal immigrants in America. Here's the argument, and get ready because I know you're gonna lose your mind. The argument is that Americans are sort of unnerved by the prospect of men, women, and children who've been in this country illegally, admittedly, but haven't done anything else wrong while they were here. They've worked, they've gone to school, they've paid sales tax, they've done sort of their civic duty to stay out of trouble and try to achieve a better life here in the United States. And so Trump is now getting pressured to say, let's go back to targeting the worst of the worst. Let's go back to targeting criminal illegals who have continued to commit crimes after the original crime of sneaking into this country illegally. If he does that, he'll demonstrate some compassion. He'll demonstrate a more realistic approach to the deportation of illegals. And we'll have an even better chance of winning in the midterms. Now, I know the arguments, trust me, and I'm with you. You would not be wrong to say, wait a minute, if you're here illegally, you gotta go. But perhaps President Trump is considering letting his foot up off the gas a little bit and making sure that the truly worst of the worst are being targeted for deportation. What do you think would happen in the midterms? What would the national temperature be? What would the mood of the country be? And I ask you to consider one thing, even as I know you're getting ready to furiously call me at 800-655-MIKE, even as I know you're going to get ready to just jump on board here with both feet, guns blazing, proverbially, consider the fact that you and I are pretty plugged into this stuff. The fact that you're even in this audience and that you're engaged and you know the issues and we talk about politics and social issues and domestic and foreign policy, you're better informed than the average cat, right? Let's just stipulate that. Here's my question. What about the people who aren't as plugged in as we are, who aren't as passionate about this issue as we are? People who are going about their lives, minding their business. Yes, they're going to vote in November. And maybe, just maybe, they'll be persuaded. And I don't even know that I agree with what I'm about to ask you. I'm sort of throwing it out there as devil's advocate. But maybe, just maybe, this will help get the job done. And we'll win big in November if there's a focus back to the worst of the worst rather than a mass deportation of every single illegal who is in here. Let's find out what you think here in the Relief Factor Studios. 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But let's talk about this reporting that Trump is being pressured to do just that. 800-655-MIKE. I don't even have to give the phone number because already the lines are jammed. The text line is blowing up like a lighting up like a little Christmas tree. That's okay. 800-655-MIKE. 800-655-6453. I hope you join us.

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1: You know, I always say, trust Trump. How about the Trump economy? They estimated that when the April jobs numbers were released today, there would be maybe 55, 65,000 new jobs added. You know, everybody was kind of worried about the gas prices, the war in Iran. Well, the April 2026 U.S. jobs report just came out moments ago, and the jobs crushed the expectations. 115,000 non-farm payroll employment jobs were added in April, crushing the expectations by almost 3-1. Huge news. Federal government employment continued to decline. Many would say that's a good start. But the U.S. jobs report just came out, and the jobs added in April obliterated the expectations. So, again, trust Trump. The Trump economy continues to soar. 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Ruff Greens. So great. Your dog will ask for it by name. There's Austin from Clearwater on the text line. Where have you been, Austin? One of my favorite texters. And Austin makes a great point here. And if you're just joining us, we're talking about the fact that the border czar, Tom Holman, told CBS News that President Trump is talking to advisors about offering some form of legal status to many illegals. Holman said, look, there's a possibility that something has to be done to address the illegal immigrant population. He, of course, nobody wants to hear the word amnesty. That's a dreaded word. But the question becomes, will it help us or hurt us if Trump endorses some form of amnesty? So here's one of my favorite texters, Austin in Clearwater, Florida. It is a worthy conversation, but it wouldn't make a difference in the mood of the left. The most vicious gang member murderers will still be choir boys with their elementary school pictures blasted on MS Now. There's no sincerity from them. David in Canada writes, it's simple math, Mike. If he backs off his deportation policy, which in part got him elected, then he will lose far more votes than he will gain in the midterms. North Carolina, with a very smart observation that's actually completely correct, most people are not on the fence on this issue. And I think that's fair. I just wonder about people who aren't as engaged in the day-to-day issues the way you and I are. There are a lot of people going about their lives, and then they turn on the evening news and they see, you know, Pedro gets snatched up off of the taco stand and he gets thrown into the back of a van and they say, oh, that's not what I wanted. I know. Don't get mad at me. Don't shoot the messenger. Michigan, you threw a lot out at us here, Mike. The illegals that have been here for years got screwed by open borders. Those who don't have their finger on the pulse are going to vote Democrat anyway. And finally, from Louisville, pass the SAVE Act. And anything after that could be considered. Al's in Michigan. Hey, Al, welcome aboard. You're first up. Happy Friday.
7: Thank you, Mike. A question for you, because I've asked a number of people and never got an answer. Why don't I ever hear of any of the employers of the illegal being arrested?
1: Mm-hmm.
7: I mean, I hear it all the time. Who's going to pick our crops? Who's going to process our meat? Who's going to paint our houses? Well, they said the same thing back in 1860.
8: That's right.
7: But again, I you can go online, and I think ChatGPT, I think last I read, was like 24 employers have been arrested in the last year and a half.
1: Well, and because they never stop the flow. That's right. They never, but you know why? Because then you're impacting the economic outlook. Then you're going after employers who are going to get crushed because they like the cheap labor. And that's what it's doing. It's rewarding companies who are using cheap labor by employing illegals. And I think
7: how many IRS agents do we have? When you file your taxes, if you're an employer and you hire illegals, I'm pretty sure you're breaking federal law right there.
1: Absolutely. You're right on the money. Good to hear from you, Al. One open line, 800-655-MIKE. Florida writes from Orlando, no caving on this. Absolutely no to amnesty. That would be horrendous. Texas, I voted for mass deportations. Deport them all. 800-655-MIKE. Jeff is in Detroit. Hey, Jeff, welcome. How are you?
9: I'm doing well. Thank you, Mike. I have to agree with all the other comments. The consequences are how many more people try to come in. You know, how fast would you drive if you don't get a ticket? So it's an invitation, and I really think the midterms, I think the racial congressional district decision by the Supreme Court is going to have a big impact on our ability to pick up wins.
1: I do too. And I want to go back to the first point you made because it is an amazing observation that cannot be minimized. We have a sealed border right now. Why do you suppose the border is secure? It's largely because of the optics of the mass deportation that's underway. You get rid of that, watch that border get wide open again. I think I left you speechless. I appreciate it. Thank you. I think that's a great point you made. 800-655-MIKE. Lyle in Minneapolis. Hey, Lyle, welcome aboard.
10: Thanks, Mike.
1: Sure.
10: Mass deportation and amnesty, I think it's a false dichotomy. I never hear anything about assimilation. Why not give people who are decent people here who are illegal the opportunity, the choice to assimilate or be deported? And can't the Trump administration have influence on the assimilation program? So they learn English, they learn the history of what makes this country great, and turn them into strong conservatives.
1: Well, what does that look like, though, from a pragmatic standpoint? How does that play out? How do you force, and I'm with you, by the way, of course you're right, the lack of assimilation is appalling. In fact, I want to tell a funny story about Uber drivers that are largely foreign who park their cars in our radio station parking lot overnight. And I got to tell you that story in a minute. But Lyle, how does that work? How do you make somebody assimilate?
10: Well, you give them the choice. Would you like to learn English, learn the history of this country? I think if they understand the principles that make this country great, they will become strong conservatives. And we turn the tables on the Democrats who were thinking all these people are automatically going to vote Democrat. We turn the tables on them. And then you don't give the media a chance to, you know, every night on the news show these crying families being deported. You give them a choice.
1: Exactly. Not a bad argument. Let's see what others think. One open line, 800-655-MIKE. How are we doing on the subscribers, Eric? Have we gotten past 3,000, come on, subscribe to our YouTube channel, M&M Extra. 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
12: Fox News, I'm Chris DeMeo. President Trump is hoping a three-day ceasefire between Russia and Ukraine can be extended.
13: I'd like to see it stop. Russia-Ukraine, it's the worst thing since World War II in terms of life. 25,000 young soldiers every month. It's crazy. So it could very well be.
12: The temporary ceasefire includes a swap of 1,000 prisoners on both sides. A Utah judge delaying the preliminary hearing for Tyler Robinson, the suspect accused of killing activist Charlie Kirk at Utah Valley University last fall.
14: Originally set for May 18th, will now take place July 6th through the 10th. During that hearing, the judge will determine if there's enough probable cause to hold Robinson over for trial.
12: Fox's Claudia Cowan. Stocks rise to record levels after a solid April jobs report. 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
1: Can't wait to chat with my my pal, Hugh Hewitt. Hugh and I are a couple of veteran broadcasters here at Salem Media, and we don't always see eye to eye on issues involving foreign or domestic policy, because Hugh is, and I don't say this ever to criticize him, but he is very much an insider. He's a Washington insider. It's why he's so good. Probably the best interviewer in the business. And he has been very critical of the reporting that suggests that President Trump is close to a deal with Iran. And I want to talk to Hugh about what the end game should be from his perspective. I want to ask Hugh what victory over Iran looks like. This is such a complicated, difficult task. And I think normal Americans have been rooting for President Trump and this government, and this military, rather, to succeed. The Democrats don't, because they hate Trump. So anything that benefits the Trump administration, they think is bad for them. So I want to tackle that with Hugh, and find out why he thinks this deal, as reported by Axios and others, is a bad deal. What's the goal here for a loyal Republican, veteran pundit like you? What would the goal be? What's your end game? Because we got to be thinking about an end game. I'm thinking about November the 3rd. I can't get the midterms out of my head. Now, again, we get good news. And stocks, by the way, are already starting to soar after this better-than-expected jobs report that just came out. Investors are watching what's happening in Iran. Investors are watching what's next. And let's go back to the story that really has got my attention. Headline over at Breitbart, President Trump is being lobbied by cabinet members to approve migrant amnesty. The border czar told CBS News that President Trump is talking to his advisors about offering some form of legal status to many illegal migrants. And a whole lot of people have a whole lot of reactions to that. I'm going to tell you a little personal story. And I'm so bothered by this, I can't even begin to tell you how aggravating this is. Our studios, which house AM 860, The Answer, here in Tampa Bay, are located near the Tampa International Airport, just about a mile or so away. It's great for me when I've got to take a trip, because, man, I can bolt out of here and I can get... There are times when Eric can't believe I'm in the seat on a Delta Airlines flight for New York or South Carolina or somewhere 20 minutes after I got off the air. I can get over there quick. I got this down to a science. I mean, it's very convenient. And the studios and the radio station are located kind of near a bunch of hotels, kind of an industrial stretch of Tampa Bay. Well, Uber drivers park their cars in and around the radio station and these hotel parking lots, waiting for a ride, you know, waiting to get summoned to the airport to give a ride. Every single morning, our engineer, Robert Haley, who is kind of the Eric Hansen of Florida. I mean, you've got people

I love this community. I love the attitude. I love the I love the weather. I love everything about it. Everything about it I love. Even the hurricanes are challenging. They can be fun. It keeps you on your toes. So anyway, at this property, Robert, who is a jack of all trades, he's one of the best engineers in the business. He can figure anything out. You know, he's one of those technical marvels, you know? But he also pitches in. He calls it kind of therapeutic. He goes around with a leaf blower every morning to clear out the parking lot of the leaves. And he just likes to do it. And it's a team effort here. He's the engineer, but he's out there with the leaf blower. But he does it because everybody pitches in, right? But you know what he has to do in addition to leaf blowing? Pick up the ton of trash that these Uber drivers have thrown out of their car while they're sitting here overnight waiting for a ride, waiting to get someone to the airport. They sit there in their Ubers. They sit there in their vehicles and they take plates of food, water bottles, garbage, bags, forks, and they just dump it onto the ground. So there's Robert every day having to get a huge garbage bag and clean up. And I'm not kidding you. One of these days I'm going to take my iPhone out there and I'm going to video what these pigs leave behind. And they're pigs. They're sitting there making their money to be Uber drivers, and God bless Uber drivers. You know, hey, you work hard in America, I respect that. But you're sitting in somebody else's property, whether you're in the hotel parking lot or you're in the radio station parking lot. I wish the company would get around to putting up a gate or something to keep these clowns out. But of course, that costs money. And they dump all of their garbage from the food and the drink that they're consuming onto the ground so that a guy like Robert Haley has to go over and clean up after them because these adults are too ignorant to throw their own damn trash away. Now, here's the component. I'm going to add one more thing. Tracy, who walks around outside a lot and, you know, she takes walks and goes to my producer, she says on at least two occasions, she has found human excrement. So not only are they dumping their trash, their garbage, some of them are going to the bathroom, right on the ground, in the parking lot, on the grass. Now, somebody pointed out, try to guess what percentage of these Uber drivers are Americans and what percentage are foreigners. Because a whole bunch of Uber drivers, I guess in this particular part of Tampa Bay, are supposedly from other countries. I have no idea if that's true. I don't think being a slob is unique to somebody from another country, but I just wonder, and maybe you want to take a crack at this. I mean, I'm thinking about the caller from Minnesota, Kyle, who was asking about assimilation. Is that assimilation? If these are people from other countries who perhaps are not even here legally, who are driving Ubers, and they are so disgustingly disrespectful that they would leave behind such a disaster every single night. I mean, it's every morning. You should see Robert out there with his garbage bags and the gloves having to pick up because he's got pride in his employer. He loves this place. He appreciates this company. And here are these drivers. And by the way, there's a whole lot of hardworking, good, decent. I take Uber all the time. When I travel, I don't think I even rent a car anymore when I'm on the road. I just get Uber. I'm an Uber, you know, premium, premier, VIP, whatever, because of all the miles that I put on. It's a great, great service. And most of the Uber drivers I come in contact with, I think are conscientious. They are decent people, hardworking. But when you

0: think about what we're witnessing here at this property in Tampa, Florida, that's not okay. That's not okay. It's not acceptable. It isn't right. And I wonder if there's a cultural factor here. It may just mean, I mean, look, I've been to the border many times. You should see how disgusting it used to be along the border with all of the diapers and the tampons and the trash and the food and the just dumped along the trails between Mexico and Texas. It's everywhere. Bill Malugin used to show that when he would do reports there at the Rio Grande and show all the tons of trash piled up. These are not people who care about this country. Again, I'm cautious here. I don't want to paint with a broad brush. And I don't know what to do about the problem here. I mean, Robert and I have talked about it many times. People say, should you call the police? Somebody said, should you call the police? Should you? But, and again, and we got to be careful about an issue like this because the risk of stereotyping is high, and I don't want to do that. For all I know, maybe these are a bunch of Floridians, native to Florida. I don't think so because it's been suggested to me that many of the folks who make their living this way are actually migrants from another country who are doing whatever they want to do, however they want to do it. And I'd love to know what percentage of these pigs are native to the United States or who are here from another country. What do you think? 800-655-MIKE. 800-655-6453. There's a text message from Georgia. Mike, your story about these Uber drivers proves why we need to deport all illegals, including the so-called Dreamers, DACA. Those kids take their American educations and skills back to their countries and make that their country a better place to live. It's got to stop. 800-655-MIKE, what do you think? Your voice, your call, your perspective. And man, I'm so looking forward to talking to my pal, Hugh Hewitt. I haven't talked to him forever. He's a big TV star now, Mr. Fox News. Every time I turn around, I see, please give him his own show already. But he bounces around on all the shows and does a tremendous job every afternoon here at Salem Media. And he thinks this potential deal with Iran could be dreadful for the United States. We'll find out why when I get to catch up with my pal, Hugh Hewitt. Coming up.
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2: 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I think Biden economics is well behind us now. This is a miracle what's going on here. If anything, it's better than I thought it would be. So many good things happening in the economy. Low inflation, low unemployment rate, consumer confidence up, business confidence up. All of the indicators are pointing north right now.
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1: 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I mentioned visiting with Hugh Hewitt later. Wonder why I can't get Hugh on a cruise ship with us, because boy, do we have a lineup coming up for you in November. The Gulf of America cruise, November the 14th through the 21st. And now that Larry O'Connor is our new morning man, he's joining us. Scott Jennings and I are going to be your co-hosts. Close your eyes and picture it. Private island in the Bahamas, powder white sand under your feet, setting sail out of Fort Lauderdale, 7 days of sunshine. And then every evening, great political conversation, town hall style events. And not only will Scott Jennings and I be your co-hosts, but we'll be joined by Kurt Schlichter from Town Hall, Larry O'Connor, even Jennifer Horn is joining us from L.A. 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We'll send you back a link for all the details on the Gulf of America cruise. Joe's in Glendale, Arizona, reacting to this. I'm really fired up about it. I'm so ticked off that poor Robert is out there every day picking up after all these pig, filthy slobs, these Uber drivers dumping their trash, their food, even you know what on the ground every day. Joe, how are you? Welcome back.
2: Mike, it's not just Uber drivers. It's regular folks. Here in Arizona, the grocery store parking lots are of the same ilk. Mm. Awful.
1: What the heck are the receptacles
2: for the trash?
1: Are there receptacles in the back by the parking lot? Well,
2: yeah,
1: you know,
2: there should be receptacles.
1: Yeah, but think about that for just a moment. I mean, it's not a place where there would be any trash cans. This is a parking lot. There's some grass. But here's the question. Why should you have to give them trash receptacles? Why don't they have enough self-respect not to dump their garbage all over somebody else's
2: property?
1: Absolutely.
2: Yeah.
1: Yeah, I know. No, I hear you. I hear you. It's probably not a bad idea. Donald in Jacksonville, Florida. Hey, Donald, welcome. You're on the Mike Gallagher Show. Hello.
3: Yeah, can you...
1: Oh, lost you. You on the speaker? Yeah. Can't really hear you. Sorry. John in Texas. Hey, John, welcome. How you?
4: I wanted to add my 2 cents, Mike.
1: Yes, sir.
4: We built a home on the Galveston Bay in early 2000s.
1: Right.
4: Beautiful home. Right. We had the dumpster up there, and the framers were out there eating, and leaning up against the dumpster, and when they had finished with their breakfast taco, threw the trash on the ground.
1: All they had to do was put it in the dumpster. Yeah, all they had to do is put it in the dumpster. I can imagine. I can imagine. It's insane. The lack of respect that people... You know, exhibit makes me really sick. Thank goodness I can give you some good news once in a while. 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
10: Laying down the arms. I'm Chris DeMeo, Fox News. President Trump sounding optimistic about a planned 3-day ceasefire between Russia and Ukraine. It's scheduled for Saturday through Monday. The president hopes it'll last longer.
11: I'd like to see it stop. Russia, Ukraine, it's the worst thing since World War II in terms of life. 25,000 young soldiers every month. It's crazy. So it could very well be.
10: The ceasefire deal between both countries includes a swap of 1,000 prisoners on both sides. Iran and the U.S. trading blows in the Persian Gulf for a second day. testing the limits of a fragile ceasefire.
12: There has been plenty of military action around the Strait of Hormuz. The very latest saw a U.S. F/A-18 Super Hornet fire on two empty Iranian-flagged oil tankers that were heading towards a port in Iran. Both vessels were disabled. Let's not forget there is a ceasefire in existence, but apparently it's a little shaky. Now, according to Central Command, the blockade is preventing more than 70 tankers capable of transporting more than $13 billion worth of oil from entering Iranian ports.
10: That's Fox's Ashley Weber from Webster from Tel Aviv. In recent days, President Trump has signaled that a peace deal with Iran could soon be signed, but Iranian officials have yet to respond to the latest American proposal. Italy's foreign minister telling Secretary of State Marco Rubio on Friday that Europe needs the United States and vice versa, as America's top diplomat wrapped up 2 days of fence-bending talks in Italy and the Vatican. This following weeks of tensions over the U.S.-Israeli war in Iran, President Trump's tariffs, his complaints about Europe's unwillingness to help the U.S. with the Iran war, and his criticism of Pope Leo have fueled weeks of sharp disagreements over trade and defense cooperation between the two traditionally strong allies. 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
19: Morning, Lori, and evening, Grace, America. I'm Hugh Hewitt. That music means the Hillsdale Dialogue has arrived, the last broadcast hour of the week of the Salem News Channel and the Hugh Hewitt Show on the Salem Radio Network, all of our wonderful affiliates. And I'm back with Dr. Larry Arn. Dr. Matt Spaulding sat in for him last week as they got ready for commencement, which is this week. So it's a busy week at Hillsdale. It's commencement week. Are you preparing to process, Dr. Arn?
20: Oh, yeah. Yeah, it's a big deal. Commencement is beautiful and exciting and emotional and controversial. College is kind of famous, and we probably have protesters. We get them sometimes. But, yeah, it's a lovely day. And the weather is promising.
19: The blue robe with the black stripes, there are all sorts of different beautiful robes based upon the degree and where you got it from. What do you have?
20: I have a blue robe with four black stripes, and only the prez gets four.
19: Oh.
20: You get one for each. You get one for each degree you hold, and then you get a fourth one if you're the boss.
19: Oh, I'm envious of that. Four black stripes. It's like the command sergeant major of the Army. All right, I want to waste time on we taped this earlier in the week because you're actually processing at the end of the week. So we don't know if Iran has been blown up more. When we're sitting down to talk about this, we'll get to that in a moment. But we do know, hopefully, the president hasn't been shot at again. President Trump, since the last we spoke, was the object of the attempted fourth time since he began running for president of an assassin. To remind people of the, they know the three, the guy in the tree in Florida, they know Butler. They probably do not know that on February 22nd of this year, Austin Martin was a 21-year-old from North Carolina who was shot and killed trying to break into Mar-a-Lago with a shotgun and a knife. And then, of course, number four, White House Correspondents' Dinner 2 weeks ago. Are we back in the SDS 60s, Dr. Arn?
20: A lot of violence. So the population is, you know, what is it? It's 30 or 40% bigger than it was in the 60s. And the assassination attempts are a multiple of what they were in the 60s. So, yeah, I don't know. Something's going on here. And it's a sign, you know, there were many plots to kill Abe Lincoln, and one of them succeeded. And what was that about? That was about a fundamental difference about the meaning of the country and how it should be governed. And we have those today, too, and it generates a lot of heat. And also, there's a fair amount of craziness in the population right now. If you just look at, I deal with 18 to 21-year-olds. When they were in high school, they were deprived of going to school for 2 years in most parts of the country. And what they noticed was that none of their friends died. And so what was this all about? And the highest authorities in the land and the leading experts in the world were telling them, you got to stay home, you're going to die. And they didn't. And so I think that prepares them to believe conspiracy theories while they're too young find out which ones are true. I myself believe in certain conspiracy theories and they're documented. But you have to get a bit older to figure out which is which.
19: Well, John Wilkes Booth was himself part of a conspiracy that almost the Secretary of State Seward on the same night. I think they may have been going for Grant as well, but it was a screwed up 1865 conspiracy. I do believe we've gone to the moon. I hope you're with me on that one, Dr. Arndt. But I've been saying if you swim in Seward.
20: I'm not sure it's not a phony that we went around it the other day.
19: Come on, we know the Artemis guys. The adage I've come up with is, if you swim in sewage, you're going to get sick. And a lot of the lunatics of the left and the right are living 24/7, 365 in Reddit threads that you and I don't go to, among weird people that we couldn't have talked to when we were their age. How do you counsel your students at Hillsdale not to do that, to stay attached to the actual reality of books and classics?
20: Well, they you know, life growing up is a process of learning to be a serious person. And so in a really great meeting we had one night, an extra meeting where we invited a bunch of boys. And, you know, at Hillsdale, we know what everybody thinks and everybody knows what we think. Everybody knows what everybody else thinks. And some of them were, you know, listening to Tucker and stuff and getting ideas. And we find out about that. And so we invited them to a meeting and we talked for like 4 hours. And we talked about specifics. We talked about, it was fun, right? And I told them, I said, I don't care what you think about these issues. You're too young to have a serious opinion about them. You got to learn, I said. But what I want you to know is the difference between a serious opinion and something you listen to on YouTube. And, you know, we talked about the founding of modern Israel. I happen to know quite a lot about that. I helped Martin Gilbert write books about that. And you can say that's illegitimate if you want to, but if you do, then you're stuck, because Saudi Arabia and Iraq and Kuwait and Jordan and the Lebanon and Syria all come from the same set of facts. And they were all founded in roughly the same way, carved out of the Ottoman Empire, which joined the wrong side in the First World War. And the promises that were made to the Arabs and to the Jews were made at the same time, roughly, and for the same service. If you will fight for us, we will give you countries. And the Arabs got a whole bunch of countries and Israel got one, but they all got them the same way. Well, I pointed that out. And, you know, it's just true. You should just read Martin Gilbert, you'll see. And then, what is Judaism? You know, questions like that. And one of the points that I made was, and see, this is friendly, right? We're not at war at Hillsdale College. I said, if you write a paper for me or for Professor Gerke sitting over here, he was a young man. He's a Hillsdale graduate who teaches history. You will probably take it seriously. You'll probably try to find out what the truth is to write in your paper. You should remember that that's how you find out. What you hear on YouTube may or may not be true. And especially when you're young and you don't have all the critical faculties fully developed yet, you should be skeptical and you should go look it up. And, I remember one time.
19: Were these primarily fourth-year students or were they freshmen?
20: They were mostly freshmen and sophomores, just for their bunch. They're fine, right? I told something about the development of modern Israel. You know, ancient Israel is the first step in Western civilization. The first step in Western civilization, the earliest chronologically, is God's covenant with Abraham, which in a time, you know, and this is 1,500, 2,000 years before Socrates, religion at that time was tribal and familial. Your gods were the gods of your ancestors, your own gods, right? Not somebody else's gods. And so this thing happens in the Bible. I will be your God and you will be my people, and this will be a blessing to all the peoples on the face of the earth. And in all of the several gods' covenants with the Jewish patriarchs, all the people on the face of the earth are always mentioned. The one God for everybody. Well, that's a wonderful thing, right? Isn't that a piece of magic? The equivalent of, extended and perfected by Jesus Christ. And parallel to the achievement of Socrates to look for the truth as it is, wherever it is, and not just according to our view of it. So we went through that stuff. And then at one point I said that the early Zionists in Europe, this is a factual point, were not particularly religious people. And so one young man asked the question, well, then what's a Jew? And I said, yeah, I see. If you're a Christian, that's a religion of belief. And if you don't believe, you're not a Christian. And if you do believe, you are. But the Jews are different from that because they are a people. That's not quite the same thing as a race. That's a family extended. They are descended from one another. And they inherit things through their families that even if they don't become Orthodox, they think of themselves as Jews. And they're a people.
19: That's a correct answer. People that have become a nation, but some have not become part of the nation, and but they are culture, and some are religious, and some are not. That's an excellent answer. More coming up with Dr. Larion in this Friday edition of the Hillsdale Dialogue. 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
19: AM560, the wildness of conspiracy theories. I read a new book last week by Joseph LeConte, who has written extensively on a couple of old professors by the name of Tolkien and Lewis, and how they went through 1933 to 1945. It's called The War for Middle Earth. It's really fascinating. And in it, LeConte quotes C.S. Lewis as saying, the best antidote to the madness of Hitler and of the new ideologies, the only cure for it, actually, is the fresh sea breeze of old books. What do you think Lewis meant by that?
20: Well, he writes a lot about that. He actually wrote an essay called On the Reading of Old Books. And his argument there is that, all learning, by the way, involves an act of stepping outside yourself, right? Because learning is of learning something else. You know, I'm looking at my desk right now. There's a keyboard and there's a stapler and there's a whatever there is. And the point is, if I want to understand those things, I have to look at them. There's a wonderful, in Aristotle's De Anima, book 3, chapter 4, people should go and read it. It's dense, but it's beautiful. He actually describes what the soul of the human being would need to be like for it to be able to see a thing in its kind and form. He says the soul has to be immaterial. It has to be only that thing that it sees. Well, there's step one. But step two is an old book lets you step outside the time that you're in. Because, we're in this time right now, right? And this time is particularly oppressive with information.
19: Yep.
20: It's so abundant with information that it's oppressive. So read an old book. It's like visiting another dimension, certainly another dimension in time. And the only old books that are worth reading, ultimately the only contemporary books that are worth reading now, are books that can contain a microcosm or an explanation of things that abide, things that are the same over time. You know, we think everything changes. And as we say that, we are using a faculty of reason to say it, that if it changed, we wouldn't be able to understand anything. Is it wrong for an adult to abuse a child? Has that changed? It's been done. It is done. Is it wrong now? Was it wrong then? Can we see that it's wrong? Is it still true that human beings live between certain range of temperature best, and when it gets really cold or really hot, it's hard, right? In other words, fundamental conditions, most of them, that's why we call them fundamental, don't change. And right. So reading old books is a way to isolate what those are. And, I've been reading Chesterton lately. I like him. I like Lewis the best, I think, but I like Chesterton. And he is much more of a, he goes on and on about Charles Dickens and Robert Louis Stevenson. He just loves those guys. Treasure Island, Stevenson. And I'm reading right now Black Arrow. And you wouldn't think it would be interesting. What it's about is it's about the, he writes adventure books. And Chesterton makes a claim that these books are of permanent and transcendent value. Treasure Island is probably the best of them. People know what that one is. This one, I'm early in the book, but what it is there are these families, and there's, the English Civil War is brewing, and there's raiders, and they're out in the woods, and they're shooting bows and arrows at each other, and they're having a rollicking series of adventures. And it's clannishness it's, you know, my family, you're from my clan, your clan, which is a family, tribes, like tribe. And you see these people fighting and saving and rescuing and killing. And you see their characters unfold. You see what they're like under pressure, right? And you see that some of them are very worthy and some of them are not. You see that many of them are very formidable and bad, and many of them are very formidable and good, and you're on the side of those ones. Well, aren't those relationships permanent? Aren't those the characteristic phenomenon in human life? And that book was written a long time ago.
19: I was unaware that Chesterton recommended Robert Louis Stevenson. Lewis recommends Chesterton. I learned that in this new book by LeConte, The War of Middle Earth. A very big fan of Chesterton. So that's our recommendation for the week. We're coming back. Don't go anywhere, America. But our recommendation for the week is Robert Louis Stevenson, Treasure Island and the Black Arrow. Though I don't think we'll be doing a whole Hillsdale dialogue on it. Though I never know. We do what Dr. Arne wants to do. Stay tuned. But I have another recommendation, by the way. Actually, I have two recommendations. I saw the movie The Story of Everything this week at the Museum of the Bible. The Story of Everything .film/Hugh, and I think everyone at Hillsdale would love it. I think everybody who listens to this radio program or watches it on Salem News Channel would love it. The Story of Everything .film is the story of why intelligent design actually is persuasive. In fact, it's not persuasive to believe in other than a maker of the universe, a designer of the universe, both on a macro and a micro scale. They go big. They look at the universe and its extraordinary coefficients, and they go very small to cellular structure and the extraordinary mechanism that defies anything but a designer. Do yourself a favor. It's in theaters across the United States. It's been extended for a couple of weeks because it's doing so well. 90 minutes of joy, 90 minutes of great film. Head to thestoryofeverything.film/shoe. Not only will you see the interview I did with executive producer Stephen Meyer, you'll also get a free ticket for a student. TheStoryofEverything.film/Hugh. TheStoryofEverything.film/Hugh. Finally, it's the Relief Factor studio in which I'm doing the Hillsdale Dialogue. 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I'm coming right back with Dr. Arne here on the Hillsdale Dialogue. 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
22: News. I'm Deborah Valentine. A three-day ceasefire is underway between Russia and Ukraine.
4: Fox's Jared Halpern says the pause was announced Friday following a meeting in Florida.
10: The ceasefire announcement comes a day after Special Envoy Steve Witkoff and Jared Kushner met with Ukraine's top negotiator in Miami.
4: The ceasefire ends Monday. It includes a 1,000-person prisoner swap between both warring countries. An Indianapolis police officer is hospitalized in stable condition after being shot while responding to a shooting on the city's north side Friday night. Indianapolis Police Public Information Officer Drew Brown.
5: What I can tell you is that there is no ongoing threat to the public that we are aware of, and there is no person outstanding at this time that we are aware of.
4: The suspect was shot by police and is reported in critical condition. The officer is reported to be stable. 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
19: Hillsdale.com. You can also find everything at Hillsdale, including a fabulous new video course on classical rhetoric and logic, which is very seductive, very, very well shot. And a younger man is teaching it, who I've not made the acquaintance of yet, and I'm looking forward to. Dr. Arne, up in Maine last week, Governor Janet Mills withdrew from the race to become the next United States Senator. She wants to take on Susan Collins, but she can't get any ground picked up on a fellow named Graham Plattner. Now, there used to be a reality show called Extreme Makeover, and it was originally about unkempt people who had bad clothing habits or bad hygiene habits or just didn't know how to cut their hair, and they would give them an extreme makeover and they would come out great. And then Extreme Makeover the Home Edition, that's the Home and Garden Channel, they'd go into a dump and they would fix it up. And then they'd have the extreme. This is the extremist makeover. Young Mr. Plattner, who's 41 now, has got himself a Totenkopf tattoo, though he's tried to blur it out. That's the death head worn by the SS who guarded the extermination camps that could kill the prisoners on their own volition. He's got a Reddit thread over years full of every kind of bigotry and racist evil you can imagine, but they're nominating him. Janet Mills got out of the race. He's raising all the money from the young people. This is, and he's running against Susan Collins, who's the moderate moderate. She's the quintessential nice person, effective representative, chairwoman of appropriations on the Senate Intelligence Committee. Lovely lady, and she won by 9 points 6 years ago when Joe Biden beat Donald Trump by 9 points in Maine. So she's formidable as well. Why do you think this keeps happening? Why are Democrats nominating crazy people?
20: Well, the explanation of one of my closest and longest serving colleagues is maybe the country is dying. You know, I mean, really, this is pretty bad.
19: Your computer chipped over there. We've lost half your head there, Dr. Arn. I don't know what happened. You sunk down in your chair.
20: My cameraman is I.
19: Okay.
20: Look at that.
19: And you're much better.
20: I'm a pretty
19: now.
20: Good camera.
19: Yeah.
20: Yeah, there you go. People think a lot of crazy things now, and it's easy to, alarmingly and rapidly make them known. And some of these guys, you know, are like Nick Fuentes, you know, who's a nut. He's smart. Right. I think he's fundamentally irresponsible and amazingly wrong. And I read the other day that he's losing audience. I hope so. But, you know, you can listen to that stuff and it's like a whole new world opening up to you before you start trying to find out whether any of it's true or not. And yeah. And people are if you took a poll in 1950, do you trust the federal government? The trust numbers were very high. And if you took a poll in 1970 and every year after that, they are very low. And one of the reasons for that is the federal government has taken over things in our lives that it doesn't do very well. It orders us about, and it's got half the economy under its control, directly and indirectly. And, you know, in 1930, that amount was 12%. And so, you know, we got on with living our lives. Most government in 1930 was local government, not even state government. It was what, over 60% of total government was your city, town, county. So now all those decisions are made remotely, and they're made nationally, and they're not made very well. The federal government used to come to sign.

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7: 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Dr. Oren, the Supreme Court did something last week which was truly magnificent. They ended the use of race in the drawing of congressional districts. Now, this should have been done years ago. I've been teaching these cases for 25 years. They were incoherent until last week when Justice Alito said, and I'm going to condense it here for the Steelers fans, you can't use race to award a congressional district or to deny a congressional district to anybody. Race cannot be used in the absence of a previously proven definite intention to use race to screw or to reward. That's it. We're done with it. I'm very enthused about this decision. What do you think?
8: Oh, yeah. Well, race is a special category, right?

0: It would probably be wrong to discriminate against left-handed people, but race is more obvious and has a history of discrimination against it, and so there are extra protections in the law against discriminating on that ground. And they are many of the institutions built beginning in the 1960s to combat discrimination on race became engines of discrimination on race. You know, Hillsdale College does not take the money from the government. When that money began to be offered in about 1960, there were a lot of debates on our board, and they said, well, we could take the money. We've never discriminated on race. Our founding articles say, without regard to race, sex, or national origin. We read that at the beginning of every board meeting. Today, this week, would we have a board meeting? So we thought we could do it. But then, you know, it became compulsion to count by race, to report by race, to come under pressure if you don't have the numbers that they like of race. And so this redistricting stuff, too, is the same. You know, I remember a few years ago, I read an article from some conservative or Republican who said, yeah, this is a really good thing because it forces them to concentrate a lot of Democratic black votes, and that will mean more Republican seats. And I responded to that, okay, it shouldn't take account of that at all, right? Not for our political advantage or theirs.
1: Correct.
0: Not for anybody's.
1: Not for anybody.
0: So now, I'm not saying that redistricting is going to be honest. I think it's going to grow more dishonest. But, you know, I heard my colleague Molly Hemingway say the other day, she teaches journalism here. I heard her say the other day that if the red states did what Virginia is attempting to do, court seems to have stopped them for the time being, they could get 48 more Republican congressional seats. Well, you know, that means two can play at that game. And the Republicans are more spread out across territory than the Democrats. So, I expect that there'll be attempts that way. You read about them going on right now. Florida, I think, is the latest.
1: Yeah, an era of maximum partisanship. I do not mind this, Dr. Arndt. I really don't. I know that the framers weren't big fans of faction, but faction is here and it's inevitable. And so, provided they don't draw lines based on race, I think the courts ought to stay out of it, and states can have independent commissions if they want. They can divide by contiguity, or by cities, or by compactness, but they just can't use race and let the chips fall where they may.
0: That's an enormous gain, right? And that by itself, right? And, you know, about the founders, by the way, I should mention, Madison, liberty is to faction as air is to fire. We're always going to have factions. What he tried to do was prevent there being a majority faction. And that's what the, you know, in other words, he defines it carefully in Federalist 10. It's a group of people who have majority control and rule in their own interests, which is also the definition of tyranny in Aristotle's politics. So he was trying to prevent that. And what we have a struggle over, the reason politics are intense, is that there's a danger that we could get that here. Because remember what I said, if half the economy, directly and indirectly, is controlled by the government, then there's enormous resources at stake, right? And the government itself and its assigns, its employees, its beneficiaries, its contractors, are an enormous force in the electoral system. So there are dangers of majority faction among us today. What was it, James Carville, you know, the moderate Democrat, said that if the first time the Democrats get control again, they have to do D.C., you know, put D.C. and Puerto Rico into the union fully, get four more Senate seats out of that, And then we have to amend the voting rights laws so we can't be losing elections anymore. Well, that's the danger, and that's why politics are so intense. And then on the other hand, you get certain politicians arising who want to drain the swamp. The swamp is very big, and the people in it don't like it drained.
1: Don't want to be drained. They don't want to be drained.
0: So that, you know, they can't, they're swamp creatures. They can't live if it's drained. So you see, that's, in other words, and what and another one to put the point in rather more direct language, it is a question, what form and purpose of government will we have, just like in the American Revolution and just like in the Civil War? The consequences of that big today.
1: And that's why the debate. We have one more segment coming up. Don't go anywhere, America. Dr. Ron and his tribe at Hillsdale have been turning out amazing books. And I want to talk to him briefly about two of them in our last segment. Molly Hemingway, he mentioned, but I also have to bring up Matt Spaulding. And I also want to bring up one that's referenced by Brett Barron, Brett's new book, The Case for America. They're all Hillsdale books. They're all Hillsdale people. Stay tuned. You'll hear their titles next on The Hugh Hewitt Show.
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6: Welcome back, America. The Hillsdale Dialogue wrapping up this week. Hope you have a great Mother's Day weekend planned. If you haven't bought anything from Mom, here are three suggestions. Dr. Larry Arn is my guest. He presides as president over Hillsdale College. Connected to the college are three books, two of them real new. Molly Hemingway, who teaches at the Kirby Center, journalism, just produced Alito, which is a fabulous book. I also want to mention that Matt Spaulding, who was on last week, produced the book, The Making of the American Mind, Understanding Declaration of Independence, which won the ISI Award for Book of the Year, which is a big deal. And then I was interviewed by Brett Baer for his new book, The Case for America, and he asked me, what should people read? And I said, well, I think they ought to start with Wilfred McClay's Land of Hope, the one-volume history of the American people that is fabulous. You're turning out a lot of good books up there in Hillsdale, Dr. Arn.
7: Yeah, I keep thinking how to get more work. Yeah, there's some talent. All three of those books are splendid. Not the first book any of them has written. All their other books are good too, but these three are sort of coming at peaks in their career. You know, they've worked on these kind of things for a long time and they've learned a lot and they've got themselves their skills to a place where they can really produce. So they're very worth reading. Alito is, you know, he ranks there close to Clarence Thomas because those two are revolutionary justices on the Supreme Court, and thank God for them.
6: Steady and courageous men. They are steady and courageous. Now, I don't know who will be judged the more influential over the years. I suspect it will be Alito, but the more inspirational may very well be Justice Thomas. Has Justice Alito been a guest on your college yet, Dr. Arne?
7: No. He entertains our students in his chambers, and I've invited him to speak here. And in this day and age, he didn't say he never will. He did say he would love to, but he also says he doesn't want to put the security people to the work it takes these days for him to go anywhere. And, you know, that's a cost that we all bear by the intensity and violence of the age.
6: It is a consideration of his is generous because it is actually quite real. And when people step out and about at public events, I wasn't at the White House Correspondents Association dinner this year, but I doubt that many such events are going to be held anymore. I pray the commencements go well. I don't know who's speaking at yours this week, but have a jolly commencement. That's what they're intended to be, uplifting and jolly. And for the parents who are wondering what their students have been doing for 4 years, because they're different now than they were when they dropped them off. So have a wonderful commencement, Dr. Larry Arne. All of you, thank you, Adam. Thank you, Harley. Thank you, Generalissimo. All of you have a great... If you forgot that it was Mother's Day, get off your rear ends and go do something about it. Even if you're the dad and your children are too small, it's on you. You're still supposed to celebrate Mother's Day. Thank you all. Thank you, Dr. Arne. I'll be back on Monday on the next Hugh Hewitt Show.
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11: Day one. I'm Deborah Valentine, Fox News. Russia holds its annual Victory Day parade under tighter security than ever. Fox's Jonathan Savage reports.
12: President Vladimir Putin will preside as usual over a military parade in Red Square today. Every year, Moscow marks the anniversary of victory over Nazi Germany. But the current war with Ukraine is overshadowing events. A Kremlin spokesman saying extra security measures are in place as Kyiv continues to target the Russian capital with drones. There will also be less military hardware on show this year. No tanks or missiles today. Russia has declared a unilateral ceasefire to coincide with the event, but Ukraine says the Russians didn't respect a Ukrainian ceasefire earlier in the week. Jonathan Savage, Fox News.
11: Iran and the U.S. are trading blows in the Persian Gulf for a second day, testing the limits of a fragile ceasefire. Fox's Ashley Webster has more from Tel Aviv.
13: There has been plenty of military action around the Strait of Hormuz. The very latest saw a U.S. F/A-18 Super Hornet fire on two empty Iranian-flagged oil tankers that were heading towards a port in Iran. Both vessels were disabled. Let's not forget there is a ceasefire in existence, but apparently it's a little shaky. Now, according to Central Command, the blockade is preventing more than 70 tankers capable of transporting more than $13 billion worth of oil from entering Iranian ports.
11: President Trump has signaled that a peace deal with Iran could soon be signed. The State Department Friday sanctioned four Chinese-based entities accused of supporting Iran's military operations during Operation Epic Fury. The firms, including Meantropy Technology and the Earth Eye, allegedly provided satellite imagery to Iran. 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
22: Good morning from your nation's capital on the mighty WMAL, our flagship station here in Washington and all across the country. I'm Larry O'Connor. You're listening to O'Connor and Company. Coming up in 30 minutes, Luke Rosiak, investigative reporter from the Daily Wire, is going to talk about his expose of Medicaid fraud in the state of Ohio. That's coming up. Right now, anybody who knows me knows that I love thrillers. I love the genre. I can't get enough of them. And every summer, I can't wait for the string of releases from my favorite authors coming out to sort of continue the story that left me hanging last summer. And Jack Carr is one of those authors. Of course, you know him. You love him. He's a New York Times number one bestseller. He wrote the Terminal List series. That then became a great Amazon series. Two different series sprung off of the Terminal List franchise. And now he's got a brand new book, and it's a brand new franchise. It's called The Fourth Option by Jack Carr, along with M.P. Woodward. Jack Carr joins us now. And Jack, this is so this isn't part of the Terminal List series. This is a whole new storyline with new characters and a new universe you've created.
0: That's right. When I first started this back in 2014, when I had about a year and a half left in the military, I wrote down 6, 7, 8, 9, 10 different ideas, put them on our dining room table, and picked The Terminal List. It was very clear. That's the one that I needed to start with. I wanted to start with Savage Son, my third book, because in sixth grade, I told myself one day I'd write a thriller that paid tribute to the short story, The Most Dangerous Game, written by Richard Connell in the 1920s. And there was this one other idea I had there. There was multiple, but the one that I was just kept getting drawn back to was The Fourth Option. And so in the summer of 2021, we're filming The Terminal List out in LA, and I start thinking about some other ideas, some other universes that I can develop. And I went back to The Fourth Option, built that out into a 40-page PowerPoint document that had the city of New Orleans in there, actors attached to the different characters, a full outline. So I was thinking about it in terms of a series, and it actually got some traction in Hollywood and started going down that path. And then I saw how that original treatment that I wrote up started to change. And for whatever reason, I don't have any problem with the Terminal List books changing, because people can always go back to those primary sources. And I know we're telling a story through a different medium on the screen, but to not have that foundational book yet, that one didn't sit well with me. So I clawed it back as soon as I could and then turned it into The Fourth Option. But really inspired by Have Gun, Will Travel, which was a radio show first in the 1950s.
22: There you go.
0: A television show in the late 50s into the 60s. And I used to watch that with my dad growing up. So this is my take on The Stranger Comes to Town, really archetype, mythology, narrative, and inspired by Have Gun, Will Travel, Shane, High Plains Drifter, Pale Rider, Magnificent Seven. But instead of jumping on a horse and riding into town to dish out some long-forgotten brand of outlaw justice, my character, Chris Walker, gets in his Volkswagen bus pop-top camper from the 80s with his Belgian Malinois dog next to him and rides across the country into town, and that town happens to be New Orleans, which is a very colorful backdrop story.
22: A Belgian Malinois. Thanks. Like I need my wife Meredith pestering more and more about getting that. Those dogs are... I just want to go off on a tangent here, because it seems to me that a lot of people who get those dogs as their domestic pets, they really can't handle those dogs and probably shouldn't. It's an incredible, incredible animal, and, well, our servicemen's best friend overseas when they're in combat, aren't they?
0: This is true, and I agree with your assessment that unless you're going to work that dog every single day, then maybe get a lab.
22: Yeah, there you go. All right, so full disclosure, I have the book. I got it last week. Thank your team for the advance copy. Have not read it yet, so I'm going to ask questions. I often like to interview you, Jack, and you've been so kind to make yourself available to people in new media as well as traditional media. In fact, you've got your own very popular podcast and streaming show as well. So I love interviewing you from a position of knowing the book cover to cover, but this time I don't know it. So first, let me ask you, why New Orleans? Because it seems to me New Orleans is such an amazing, it's a character unto itself when you walk into that town.
0: Well, I wanted to make sure that this book was differentiated from the Terminal List series, which is most of those books, global in nature, global stakes, geopolitical type stakes, save the world type books. And I wanted this one to remain in one location. For the most part. And so I wanted that to be New Orleans, because when I was there in the SEAL teams, we used to train at Fort Polk, Louisiana. And on the weekends, we'd go down there and hang out on Bourbon Street. So you have a bunch of new guys in the SEAL team just
22: tearing
0: it up,
22: Jack?
0: On Bourbon Street.
22: You and the SEALs would just hang out? Is that all you would do? You just hang out? You just did people watch? Is that it? Maybe sample some food? Is that all you did?
0: Got a weekend. Now and again, you got a weekend off from training, especially when you're on the road. Sometimes not when you're closer to home in places like Nyland doing desert warfare training. But whatever reason, Fort Polk, Louisiana, we had a weekend off and maybe two weekends off and went down to a Bourbon Street. And I just remember how different that city felt to me than a lot of other cities. And so I really want a feature of this this new franchise, this new series, to be a new city with every book, yeah. And have that city be the background and be a character, essentially, of the novel itself.
22: So the way you describe it, and you describe the protagonist here, there are a couple of similarities to the Terminalist series in that you've got a guy very well trained. He's there and he's representing good and the sort of moral justice, but he is compelled to sort of operate under the radar or maybe even blurring the lines of what's appropriate and proper and legit. You tell me, but it seems like characters who do that are very attractive to the reader, very attractive to an American audience. We want people who do what's right, but sometimes they shade the lines of what, you know, the regulations are.
0: Well, he's very capable, and I want to also differentiate him from James Reese in the Terminalist series because they share a similar background. And to me, and I think to most people in the military, everyone is different. Yeah, we share something in common. We went to boot camp, or we went to through BUDS together in the SEAL teams, or in Army Special Forces, they went to the Q course. So they share something in common with every other person who's been an Army Special Forces soldier, or in my case, anyone who's ever been a SEAL. We're all very different. We all bring 18, 19, 20, 21, 22 years of life to that problem set, to this new profession as we step into it. So all very different. And that allows us to adapt on the battlefield because we're not all the same person. So even if we went through BUDS or we had spent 10 years in the SEAL teams, then went to the CIA and then moved on or whatever it is, we still are very different people. And so Chris Walker is a very different person. But I wanted to illustrate that in a number of ways. He's very analog. Of course, he's a dog handler in the SEAL teams, spent some time in the CIA. He has this off the grid Vanagon that he lives in. So he kind of starts off with that bit of advantage in a world that is so technically dependent. So there's a lot of things that differentiate him, but he's also a philosopher. So not only is he dealing with the death of his best friend in Afghanistan due to something that he did, he's also just a philosopher. He's gone to NYU, studied philosophy, and he has this battle of philosophers in his soul. And philosophy, really at its base, is a search for truth. And so that's what he's doing, but it's this conflict that he can't control. And so he has these voices of all these different philosophers battling for control of his soul at the same time that he gets pulled into this conspiracy in New Orleans and starts to dismantle it. So it's very, very cool. Different than the Terminalist series. And I had a blast putting this together.
22: Now, is there a James Reese book coming out this year as well? Continue that story.
0: Well, there's supposed to be one right now, but I got a little behind on a few things. So, I'm working on James Reese 8 is in the works, and I would suspect that would come out about this time next year. But we shall see. And then there might be a little announcement about the second season of The Terminal List based on True Believer, and that might be coming very soon. So stay tuned for that.
22: Oh, great. And hopefully Savage Son. It's funny you mentioned that you wanted to write Savage Son. You were drawn to that because that was my favorite, if I had to pick a favorite, of the James Reese series so far. By the way, one of the things I love about Jack Carr's books, obviously these great characters and these sweeping stories and the tension and the weapons and how you describe hand-to-hand combat is really vivid. I can see it in my head as you're describing it. That ain't easy to do. But I also like the little details that you put in there, sort of the stuff when the action stops. In fact, you mentioned a Vanagon. I love that you chose a Vanagon for him because that was, objectively speaking, the worst possible VW bus genre ever. It ended, I think. Didn't they stop making the VW buses and campers after the Vanagon?
0: Yeah, they moved over to a Eurovan or something like that afterward, but doesn't share a lot of the same DNA.
22: I mean, it just says loser when you see a Vanagon coming down the road.
0: Oh, come on. This is the Synchro Vanagon pop top camper, so the four wheel drive version, and it allows him to also in the back have a homemade built drawer system. So at the top of that drawer system, he has more primitive weapons. Then you go down, and it's some old west type weapons, and then there's that base layer that he was trying to bury that has his M4s, Glock 19, some of the things that he used in Afghanistan when he's with the CIA there near the end at our time of the withdrawal in August of 2021. So he's trying to bury that, but he's still got them. And then he can switch those out and move those weapons to the top to become that person that he was before.
22: And no one would suspect him coming in a Vanagon. And by the way, a couple of books ago, you describe in detail the character is sitting and eating a smoked duck off of a Weber kettle with Kingsford briquettes. And I kid you not, Jack Carr, I bought myself a Weber kettle. I haven't done the duck yet. because that takes some fine tuning. But I use it all the time.
0: Yeah, that's the ones that I have when I only do duck on my Weber. I use other things. I have multiple smokers and barbecues, but I only do the Weber. Only do duck, and it's really good with those old school briquettes.
22: I'm going to try it this year. All right, Jack Carr's going to stick around with us because I would be remiss having a former Navy SEAL and somebody who has great contacts in the Navy still and in the military. Understands military strategy if I didn't ask him about our current operations in Iran and the Middle East. So we'll get to that with Jack Carr. Again, while you're waiting, get the book. You can buy it now on Amazon. It's the fourth option. O'Connor and Company continues from your nation's capital. I'm Larry O'Connor.
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1: It is Larry O'Connor from your nation's capital, and we're joined by a friend of the program, Jack Carr. Brand new book, now The Fourth Option, brand new series from Jack Carr. Of course, Jack is a former Navy SEAL. The joke, of course, Jack, is if you meet a former Navy SEAL, the only question to ask is, are you on your first book or your second book right now? It seems to be a trend with you SEALs. You're all very literary-minded.
2: Well, I don't know how many are doing fiction. I'm not sure.
1: That's true.
2: But yeah, it's the second phase of Buds is all about creative writing.
1: I know you're on a media tour right now for the book, and everyone should buy it. Fourth Option. It releases officially on Tuesday. These days, you can buy it in advance. It'll ship immediately to you, just in time for your late spring and early summer reading. Jack, as a retired Navy SEAL and someone who you are an advocate and speak out for veterans. A lot of your books are replete with great stories and vivid stories about what the men have seen over there in combat and what they go through when they come home. And frankly, you've been a very wise, I think, and circumspect critic at times of the so-called forever wars. So I'd love for your impression of this engagement with Iran, because I suspect as a SEAL, you trained for certain operations, should they be necessary, against this country.
2: Yeah, so the Terminalist series came out. Of course, we hadn't gone to war with Iran yet. That wasn't part of James Reese's background. And also, when I take it back to Afghanistan, we didn't even finish up Afghanistan by the time my first book came out in 2018. So his experience doesn't have, other than the same experience a lot of us have, is of watching us leave Afghanistan in August of 2021. In this case, I have a younger protagonist. So his experience is being there at that time of the withdrawal. And so that's a part of his experience, and it plays into why he's so conflicted and how he loses his best friend over there as they're working for the CIA, trying to get an asset out across the border to Pakistan, to Islamabad, so he can claim asylum and get to the United States.
1: Wow.
2: So that's, but I bring that up because that's a very primal and visceral part and very personal part of the Fourth Option, especially just for all of us who served there to see how that ended. But what it taught the enemy, and this is getting back to your question, is that the United States does not know how to effectively use its military, and that the citizenry has no appetite for war. So that's the lesson that we taught Russia, China, North Korea, and Iran. So now we have a different administration in place with people in positions of power and authority who also have experience in Iraq and Afghanistan in those forever wars at the tactical and operational levels, not at that strategic level where we saw so much essentially failure. I think we would have gotten court-martialed if we had made decisions at the tactical level on the battlefield, similar to those that our strategic level leaders made at their levels. And we trust them to make those good decisions. That's why they have those stars on their collars. And we used to see people get in front of Congress in those uniforms and say the same things year after year after year. Need more money, need more troops, we're making progress. But it's the same words coming out of just a different person's mouth in a very similar uniform for all of those years. But that's teaching our enemy something. They're always learning something. So in this case, it does make me sad that diplomacy failed. It's not surprising that it failed, but it's an odd situation to be in because there's no 9/11 moment. There's no Pearl Harbor moment unless you take a breath and look back and are a student of history and look at 1979, look at 1983, look at Bill Buckley's kidnapping and execution, and think about all the IEDs and the EFPs that came across the border from Iran during our time in Iraq. So if you think about those things, then there is a lot of justification, because once again, the enemy's always learning. And in Beirut 1983, they learned that terrorism works. Iran specifically learned that terrorism works through proxy forces like Hezbollah. They got a political end through an act of violence. And that's a part of their history now. And those are the lessons that they took. So now that we're embroiled in this conflict, we really have no choice but to win it, because we've lost that deterrence because of how we left Afghanistan, because of the lessons that the enemy took watching how we fared in Iraq. He taught the enemy that the United States can't really deter the way it did from the end of World War II all the way up to, let's say, the early 2000s. We secured global shipping lanes, and we essentially ushered in decades of prosperity had been unknown in the annals of human history up to that point. So now we have this opportunity to teach another lesson. So what lesson do we want our enemies to learn? Not just regionally, but what do we want Russia to learn from this? What do we want China to learn from this? What do we want North Korea to learn from this? So we want them to know that we can effectively use our military, and we can use actually minimum force from our military to get this political end. So we're in that position right now, and we'll see. Lots of prayers for everybody out there on the battlefield.
1: Jack Carr, I love it. That was a great answer. Appreciate you joining us, and good luck with the book. We'll talk to you again. It's The Fourth Option. Thanks. Get it now.
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5: This is a Fox News alert. I'm Chris DeMayo. A pedestrian struck on the runway by a Frontier Airlines plane at Denver International Airport. There's no word on their condition. President Trump says the country is doing very well and praises the April jobs report, which was better than expected.
6: We just have new stock market records. Everybody's 401k is hitting a record. The numbers are absolutely incredible. The job numbers, we have more people working today than we ever had working in this country.
5: 115,000 jobs were created in April. A bipartisan bill introduced that would stop the sale of Chinese cars in the U.S.
7: These are basically predators that are coming into the market to destroy the Western auto world. This is much like a Trojan horse coming into the U.S. market that would surveil us, send data and information to the Communist Party.
5: Senator Bernie Moreno on Fox's special report. 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
1: I'm not going to lie. Don't take the wrong way, but you're all a little wacky. Y'all are reaching out to me on social media and such, emails. You can email the show, by the way, Larry O.C. at Town Hall. Cobb or find me at Larry O'Connor on X. You're all saying, where's the UFO files? You said the UFO files were coming today. Where are they? All right, I get it. You all want the UFO files. I am told that they will be at war.gov/UFO. Of course. War.gov/UFO. Heather Hunter will be furiously refreshing that screen all day long. And as soon as they drop, we'll let you know. Sure, we will. War.gov/UFO. All right, coming up in a little bit, Susie Wiles last night here in Washington, D.C. at the Independent Women's Forum Gala. Very rarely appears publicly at events like this. She was given an award by that great group, and she made some news with some of the things she had to say, including her perspective on the 2020 presidential election and some truth that we might be learning soon about that. That's coming up in just a bit. Right now, though, we're joined by investigative reporter Luke Rosiak. He's with the Daily Wire, friend of this program. Luke breaks great stories out of his primary location in Northern Virginia. Luke, it's always great to talk with you. When you reach out and you say, hey, I got a story coming, I know to pay attention. And I paid attention all week on what you just broke in the state of Ohio with regard to Medicaid fraud. Again, it appears centered around the Somali refugee community. Give us the broad overview of what your story tells.
13: Sure. So this is basically $1 billion a year of your money just in Ohio for what I call free butlers for Somalis. Free butlers for Somalis. They will send somebody to your house. And I guess it's not Ask Jeeves, it's Ask Abdukar, or I don't know what it would be called. But they will clean your house, vacuum, cook for you, whatever you need. And then they wound a lot of the Somalis wound up having the family members of the person be this aid.
1: Yeah.
13: So essentially, you're getting paid just to hang out with your own family members. And they actually, it's permitted, I think, because it's advertised by these companies. The service they're providing is companionship and conversation. So companionship and conversation with your own family in your own house, and you bill the government by the hour. So, we thought the Somali daycares in Minnesota where they're getting paid to watch either their kids or somebody else's kids, even though most of the Somalis don't work, so I don't know why they couldn't watch their own kids.
1: Yeah.
13: This is kind of worse. Now they're getting paid just to hang out at home.
1: So let me get this straight. I have aging parents. All right, my father passed away, but I got an aging mother. I've got aging in-laws. You know, they're not quite ready to have to be taken care of in hospice or anything like that, God forbid. But let's say I have them move in with me and live in my house. Could I then start my own LLC, hire myself through that LLC, bill the government to fund that LLC, and basically pay myself with government tax dollars just to take care of my own parent?
13: Well, they have these middleman companies that have already sprouted up so that they can bill Medicaid and then pay you, but you don't have any other clients. Sometimes they do have people that say they have multiple customers and they go and visit people in their houses, but it's pretty hard to verify because it's like who can prove that you didn't go to somebody's house like a year ago?
1: Right.
13: So it's this very hard to prove service that in the best case is just seems like totally wasteful. In the worst case, massive fraud. And then even worse, like fraud that it's like kind of hard to prove because of the inherent weaknesses in the program.
1: Right.
13: But it started with an argument that if you were really sick and you literally would be qualified for a nursing home, maybe it would be cheaper if we sent a nurse to your house once in a while. But then they pushed it to not just nurses, regular people, and then not just regular people, your own family members. And then the Somalis started exploiting it at scale where everybody who's 65 suddenly needs a... Is this sick?
1: Yeah. And again, just dive into why is it so rampant, as we've seen in Minneapolis, why is it so rampant specifically in the Somali community? It's almost like there's corrupt immigration lawyers who are helping people get here from Somalia, and then they hand them a workbook saying, here's how you get rich in America.
13: It could be. I mean, there is so DOGE and HHS released a database of Medicaid spending, which is a huge deal. That was really great of them because it's such a large percentage of the federal budget, and we deserve to have transparency about what the money is spent on. And I saw this stuff with Nick Shirley and everything, and I thought it was great. But I wanted to take a really comprehensive analytical look that was, sort of database to find out, like, was that fair, what we saw in Minnesota? Was it atypical? Was it cherry-picking?
1: Yeah.
13: And what I found is no. I mean, if anything, what Nick Shirley found understated it. I asked the database to take me to the sketchiest place it could find in terms of very unusual money flows of Medicaid. It took me to Columbus, Ohio. I didn't know much about Columbus, Ohio. I got there, and it turns out I'm in Little Somalia. And wow. Columbus is number two behind

0: one landlord on one street. The whole economy is now the infrastructure for Somalis to get paid for hanging out with their own family.
1: You know, when I know Congress tried to pass sort of a restriction on the temporary protective status for Somalis in this country, and also for Haitians, I think they were also looking at. And I kept seeing congressmen, some Republicans, in fact, getting in front of cameras and microphones saying, oh, if we remove temporary protective status for the Haitian community and the Somali community, then that's going to devastate the healthcare industry, as if the entire industry is populated by people with temporary protective status who are in the country illegally but protected by the government right now. Is this the sort of scam that's sort of ballooning and inflating those numbers? That these aren't actually registered nurses or actual healthcare workers. These are just people who are figuring out this angle, and then they call themselves home healthcare workers.
0: That's really fascinating. Yeah, depending on how they count the numbers, I could see them doing that. They're not actually home. They're not really nurses. They don't have to. All you have to do is take a CPR class. You know, it's like nothing. But most of them are citizens. When I looked at the owner of these firms that are getting sometimes $100,000 a month, $600,000 a month, $32 million, some of them over the last couple of years, most of the time they're registered to vote, which seems to mean they're citizens. I think that their patients are probably all Somali as well. And so you can see how a clan-based structure would lend itself to, you've got a doctor in on the scheme.
1: Right.
0: He's going to say that everybody who's a little on the older side is, cause we all know people that are 65 is not old, you know, like you can do just fine. You're just a normal person at that point. You don't need like servants to come to your house.
1: Yes.
0: But somehow these Somalis, they say that they came from this horrible country that they had to flee from. It was so bad they had nothing. But now it's like, oh, you're 65 years old. I just have to have servants come and cook and clean for me. How could I live any other way? It's kind of hard to hold both of those ideas in your mind at once.
1: What's the government reaction been to this? Because I remember when this first started to surface in Minnesota, and then people pointed to Columbus, Ohio, Governor DeWine's office there, he's a Republican, by the way, his office, I think it was the chief of staff, said, well, we know that there's fraud there, but it's just the cost of doing business, which is a remarkable statement because that's not the business the government is in, number one. But have they followed up? Have they taken this seriously?
0: So everybody except Governor DeWine has. J.D. Vance is head of the new task force against fraud. He said as a result of this story, he's going to go in and deploy to Columbus. Vivek just won the primary for governor. He said that this is intolerable and it's not going to stand under him. All the top state officials, except DeWine, who actually put out a statement after our first story ran, and we're running a 5-part series, maybe more, in the Daily Wire every day this week. You can keep checking back. And after the first series ran, first story, they put out a statement saying the Daily Wire doesn't have any fraud. The program is working as intended. And they didn't even wait to see the other stories. So that said everything right there.
1: As intended. See, yeah, that is the problem. And by the way, I keep saying this as these stories roll out, Luke. If you are a progressive, if you're a liberal, if you want the government to fund programs like that, you should be screaming the loudest, because fraud like this undermines the actual intentions of taking care of people and wanting the government to have a hand in caring for those who need it the most. But when we see fraud like this, we just assume all of it is fraud and we should just end these programs. So why aren't progressives out there angry at the fraud, the obvious fraud that's going on here? They should be decrying this kind of thing.
0: I think it's an excellent point, and people need to understand that it's a zero-sum game. The money is not infinite, but maybe it is in Medicaid, because there is no appropriation for Medicaid. It just spends however much it spends, however many doctors diagnosed. That's why we're going into debt. They call Medicaid the Pac-Man of the federal budget, because every year just eats more of it.
1: Yeah.
0: It's like half the budget in Ohio. It's like a quarter in the federal government. And this taking care of your own family thing, that's now the most common job in New York City. It's just been the shadow UBI that the Democrats have implemented through this healthcare program without anybody noticing.
1: I'm heartened to know that Vice President J.D. Vance saw your report. I saw him actually on the X platform saying, we're going to look into this, and he was citing your report in particular. So I love the fact that an independent journalist like you, Luke, actually sees action at the highest levels with the man that the president has put in charge of uncovering all of this.

0: Thank you so much, and not only for your investigative report, for joining us to explain it and lay it out for us. And you said we've got another couple of chapters of this coming next week?
1: Yeah, we did a video on my Twitter yesterday and on the Daily Wire, and a couple more stories. So we've got one on there now, and keep checking back because it's pretty wild.
0: Well, Luke, listen, I've had you on my program for years now with your great investigative pieces on school boards, on public school systems, on this sort of thing, and you always get results. So please, it's an open door here for you. Let me know when you're on to the next scandal.
1: You're the best, Larry.
0: I mean, he's not wrong. Thanks, Luke Rosiak, investigative reporter from the Daily Wire. All right, coming up, Susie Wiles, the most powerful woman in Washington, maybe other than the president, most powerful person in the White House, honored last night. And boy, oh boy, did she have some things to say that have people's heads turning. Huge, huge news making from Susie Wiles. You'll hear it next right here on O'Connor and Company from the Relief Factor Studios.
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0: Morning to you from your nation's capital, Larry O'Connor on O'Connor and Company, wrapping up our very first week here with our new national platform. Always keeping our eyes right here in the nation's capital, though, and last night it was a pretty exciting night. It was one of those big black tie gala red carpet things, which I know you all hate about D.C. Why don't you just, you know, do the work of the American people and not, you know, go out and have these fancy dinners and give each other awards. And you're right, by the way, except there are a few exceptions that are actually pretty awesome, pretty great, and full of patriots who actually do great work for this country and great work for the federal government. Last night was one of those. Independent Women. That's Independent Women's Forum, Independent Women's Network, Independent Women's Action, all the various independent women. These are women who are independent from the lockstep sort of left-wing, progressive, radical, woke ideology that is peddled to you through mainstream media as women's issues. No. Independent Women actually focuses on women's issues that you can get behind, that actually do represent and reflect you and what you as a woman think about, and also what your mother, your wife, your daughter thinks about and are concerned about. So we love Independent Women. Earlier we had Patrice Onwuka, a friend of this program, on to talk about last night's gala. I want to show you a little bit here and tell you, or play for you, what Susie Wiles, the White House Chief of Staff, said last night. She was honored. She very rarely makes public appearances like this. She was honored as the Barbara K. Olson Woman of Valor. And first she talked about the Trump White House and how Trump 2.0 is a little different than what we remember from the first term. Here she is.
12: The Trump White House is nimble. That's dynamic. Those are the nice ways of saying it changes every day. And so you just really, I had a head start because I went to work almost full time for the president in 2021. So I've been watching this movie a while. And you just have to roll with it. He will, you never know what he comes downstairs with in the morning, but whatever it is, you have to move it forward and deal with it. So it's, life is, the surprises are not surprised. They are what they are every day.
0: Yes, there are surprises every day, but if you expect surprises, then they're not surprises. So the surprises that we have every day aren't really surprises. That it, you need to think on multiple dynamic levels to get a handle on that, and it appears Susie Wiles does. She was also asked about the 2020 election and a lot of the investigations going on in Fulton County and other various aspects of the Justice Department and other investigations into what really happened there on Election Day and when counting the ballots in certain jurisdictions. And boy, oh boy, did Susie Wiles make some headlines and raise some eyebrows with this.
12: Leaving the White House, he called me and invited me to dinner, which I was not in the inner circle. I was just overwhelmed. I couldn't imagine why. I drove down to Mar-a-Lago, which I think he thought I live, 10 minutes from there, but it's really 4 hours. And we had a lovely dinner. And at the end of it, he wanted to know why he won Florida, but maybe struggled in some other states that I think we're going to find out he actually did win. But
0: right there. Did you hear that? Why did he struggle in other states where we're going to find out he did win? And I know everyone likes to scream at Trump that he's crazy and he's a madman and he's a conspiracy theorist and he's a narcissist and he just can't let 2020 go. He can't accept the fact that he lost. And here you've got very normal, calm, measured, practical, intelligent Susie Wiles saying, yeah, yeah, there's a lot of states that he won. But for one reason or another, Joe Biden was declared the winner. It doesn't take a genius to take a look at the election results of 2020 and recognize that Joe Biden, not even Joe Biden from the late 80s or Joe Biden from the Barack Obama era when he was the running mate in 2008, but this Joe Biden with mashed potatoes for brains, campaigning from his basement and never leaving, that Joe Biden got more votes in the United States of America than any other candidate in the history of our nation? Really? Add on to the fact that the protocols that were put in place for the 2020 election for social distancing, you know, you can't be 6 feet away from somebody, so we can't do a regular election. We're going to have to upend everything we know about election integrity and just go for Dropbox ballot collection and mail-in ballots, unlike we've ever seen in the history of our country. You know, those things that Jimmy Carter warned about would be rife with fraud. Yeah, those things. We're going to go ahead and implement them everywhere, and especially in certain districts like, you know, the greater Atlanta area in Fulton County or up in Philadelphia or maybe over here in Arizona. Yeah, those states that are super-duper close. And you implemented all of those protocols to accommodate the social distancing that was mandated by the COVID virus. And then you find out, you know, a year later under oath that Anthony Fauci says, yeah, I have no idea where all that social distancing protocol came from. Not me. Someone just sort of came up with 6 feet. Not sure what the science was behind that. But yeah, that's what we did. And then if you, of course, you ask the questions or raise the issues that I'm raising right now or ask those questions that I'm asking, you know, you're called a conspiracy theorist. I remember asking somebody who worked for the president post-presidency, as Susie Wiles was just describing. I was down at Mar-a-Lago for a couple of meetings, and I talked to somebody who was a close advisor to the president. I said, why is he so obsessed with 2020? He's got to let it go. It makes it look like he's, you know, a narcissist. It makes it look like he's just obsessed that he's a conspiracy theorist. And this person looked at me and said, imagine it this way. Imagine you have these very rare and valuable family jewels, and they get stolen. And you feel like you know who stole them, and you feel like you know where they are, but you're told you should just shut your mouth about it and move on. Well, that's how the president looks at that election and how he looks at our democratic process in this country. And when you think of it in those terms, yeah, you should want the truth too. 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
14: This is a Fox News alert. Pedestrian struck. I'm Chris DeMeo, Fox News. A developing story out of Denver. A plane departing Denver International Airport for Los Angeles reportedly struck a pedestrian on the runway during takeoff.
15: A Frontier airline jet aborting takeoff, reporting it hit a person at Denver International Airport. The plane also suffering an engine fire. The crew of Flight 4345 reported that 231 souls were aboard the plane and that emergency trucks were heading to their position. According to social media reports, passengers were quickly evacuated from the plane. At this time, there is no word if anyone inside the plane was hurt. The incident comes just days after a United Airlines flight hit a truck on the New Jersey Turnpike as it was preparing to land at Newark Liberty International Airport.
14: That's Fox's Chanley Painter reporting. Laying down the arms, President Trump sounding optimistic about a planned three-day ceasefire between Russia and Ukraine. It's scheduled for today through Monday. The president hopes it'll last longer.
16: I'd like to see it stop. Russia, Ukraine, it's the worst thing since World War II in terms of life. 25,000 young soldiers every month. It's crazy. So it could very well be.
14: The ceasefire deal between both countries includes a swap of 1,000 prisoners, and they're from both countries. Italy's foreign minister telling Secretary of State Marco Rubio on Friday that Europe needs the United States and vice versa. America's top diplomat wrapping up 2 days of fence-mending talks in Italy and the Vatican. This follows weeks of tensions over the U.S.-Israeli war in Iran, President Trump's tariffs, his complaints about Europe's unwillingness to help the U.S. with the Iran war, and his criticism of Pope Leo, fueling weeks of sharp disagreements. Italy's foreign minister is saying that Italy is ready to send its navy to help demine the Strait of Hormuz. 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
22: Larry Elder here, the sage from South Central, the prince of Pico Union, the czar of common sense, the great Eldersky, Don Lorenzo. Welcome to the program. No Victor Kratz allowed, because we've got a country to save.

0: 888-971-SAGE, 888-971-7243. I am Larry Elder. We are Salem News Channel. And before I play you, the speech from G. Edward Griffin, April 3, 1969. I went on AI to find out what AI said about him. And they said he's a controversial figure, whose credibility depends heavily on the subject matter. Some say he's quite knowledgeable about arguing against the Federal Reserve, long bane of his existence. He talks about globalism, talks about covert political control, promoted claims about alternative medicine that mainstream media, mainstream medical organizations reject, said AI. Associated with a lot of conspiracies, including a conspiracy about whether HIV causes AIDS. Some conservatives and libertarians appreciate him because he raises questions about central banking, about inflation, about debt, about government power. Others find him a conspiracy theorist. So I wanted to give you that background before I play this. Number six.
1: As early as 1928, the communists declared that the racial differences among our people constituted the weakest and most vulnerable point in our social fabric. By constantly probing and straining at this one spot, they calculated that eventually the cloth could be torn apart and that Americans could be divided, weakened, and perhaps even set against each other in open combat. We mustn't kid ourselves into thinking that the communists have placed their agitators only into the black communities. They're working both sides of the street. They want hatred, violence, and bloodshed between the races, and they don't care how they get it or whom they use, even children if necessary. Here is a book that I think ought to be in every home library. It's entitled Color, Communism, and Common Sense by Manning Johnson. He joined the party as a young man because he honestly believed that the communists were trying to improve the conditions of his people. He was a dedicated communist, and eventually he rose to one of the highest ranks. But after many years, he discovered that instead, they were merely planning to use his people.
2: And express my beliefs, but not piss everybody off, frankly. And sort of try to at least have communications with people who disagreed with me. So I guess that's where I'm coming from. Then Andrew Breitbart discovered me and brought me into this world. So I've got a little bit of the Breitbart fight in me.
0: What part of Michigan?
2: Just outside Detroit. Born in Detroit, but then my family moved to Plymouth, which is right outside Livonia, Ann Arbor, right between Detroit and Ann Arbor. Mm-hmm. Go Blue is right.
0: Go Blue. Yeah, I went there for law school, Michigan. And
2: You and Hugh Hewitt. Nice.
0: Yeah. I was invited to speak for the Ohio State football team by Urban Meyer, who was then the coach at the time. He calls me and asks me to come and speak to his team. I said, Coach, you need to know something. He said, what? I said, I went to Michigan. I thought he was going to have a heart attack. He just didn't say anything for like 30 seconds. He said, well, can you not mention that until the end of your speech? How did you end up in D.C.?
2: By the way, Urban Meyer, being a conservative is the only good thing about Urban Meyer, but I think Jim Harbaugh is a better conservative. I worked for Andrew Breitbart, started to get a bit of a media profile. I left the theater business at that point and sort of started the second career. And I got offered a job on WMAL in Washington. I wouldn't have moved to D.C. if I didn't get that job offer. But if you're trying to break into radio and you get the option to do the morning show in Washington, D.C. on WMAL, you don't turn that down. And so I've been here. I'm about to start my 15th year in Washington.
0: Wow.
2: And then this whole opportunity with Salem News Channel came up and Salem Radio Network came up. And somehow they were able to make it work for me to be on the network and stay on WMAL in D.C. And so the future is bright. It's going to be great.
0: How are you feeling, Larry, about the midterms?
2: Oh, a hell of a lot better today, Larry. What with, first of all, the Supreme Court ruling last week striking down the gross, horrible misinterpretation of Section 2 of the Voting Rights Act. That actually said, hey, maybe it's racist to draw congressional lines solely based on the color of people's skin. And then with the Supreme Court of Virginia knocking down that outrageous gerrymander in our backyard in Virginia, I mean, I think Mike Johnson has a real fighting chance despite the historic wave against him. It would be extraordinary if Republicans held on to the House But I think they've got a very real good chance of doing it now, especially because Hakeem Jeffries is just a hapless leader over there for the Democrats. And Republicans have a heck of a lot of money in their bank right now. So I'm feeling pretty positive about it.
0: Well, we had good job numbers today, and if the Iran war wraps up in some sort of positive way, between now and November, anything could happen.
2: Yeah, oh, absolutely, I think so. But listen, I agree. First of all, the economy is starting to chug along exactly where the administration expected it to, responding to the reconciliation package and the big, beautiful bill. I mean, people are starting to get a lot of money back from their taxes because of no tax on tips and no tax on overtime. That means people have money in their pocket. The economy is going to keep growing. And yeah, I think that as soon as we wrap things up in Iran, and I have confidence that the president and his team will do so in a judicious way, there's a lot of upside right now. And again, Larry, you talk about this all the time. The Democrats' message boils down to one thing. We hate Trump. But they don't have new ideas. They don't have any plans to do anything to improve people's lives. They just hate Trump. That's not a winning message.
0: Have you been following the governor's race here in California?
2: Oh, quite a bit. I mean, listen, I lived in California. It wasn't too long ago, Larry, when we had a Republican governor or a Republican mayor in Dick Reardon. And thank God they were in place when that earthquake came, right? They actually built us back so quickly and so efficiently. It was great leadership.
0: Mm-hmm.
2: I'm not naive. I know that the deck is stacked against Republicans at the state level. But there's a window of opportunity. I think Becerra is a horribly wounded Democrat coming out of the Biden administration. He has a terrible track record with Health and Human Services. If he ends up being the number two to Steve Hilton, I really think there's a chance there because Hilton wants to fix the problems of California. And Spencer Pratt, I'm really impressed with his ability to cut through the garbage and the noise and just speak plainly to Angelenos. I just got to hope that people in Los Angeles are still sort of common sense and look to someone to actually fix all of the problems, because California's got a lot of problems and Donald Trump isn't even in the top 50.
0: Yeah, I agree wholeheartedly. When Mayor Reardon won in 1994, 30% of registered voters in L.A. were Republican. Now it's just 15%. So yeah. The math is the math. It is daunting.
2: Yeah, I agree. But, you know, Pratt isn't your typical doctrinaire party guy, right? He's just running because he's mad as hell. And who isn't mad as hell in Los Angeles at this point? Honestly, it's so rough to be there, and the criminal vagrancy that is plaguing the neighborhoods. I love the fact that he just tripled down on that in the last debate and didn't take any of the crap that the left was giving.
0: Larry, 30 seconds left. Let's end with a heavy question. Your favorite movie of all time?
2: Oh, damn. I got to say Casablanca. Is that right? I know it's black and white, but it's got everything. Love, romance, Nazis, the good guys, Humphrey Bogart. I'm going with Casablanca.
0: No Country for Old Men for Ma.
2: That's very modern. It's very new, but it's damn good.
0: Damn good. Larry, welcome aboard. Welcome to the family. We'll talk down the road. God bless. Have a great weekend.
2: I love it. I'll take care of the East Coast in the morning. You take care of the West Coast at night.
0: Done.
2: You got it, Larry.
0: Done. Right in the jungle. 888-971-SAGE. Thank you. Smoke it, smoke it, and
3: okey dokey. Anybody can. Smoke it, smoke it, madam. Hugh Hewitt says the Democrats aren't in touch.
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5: 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They certainly don't speak for the military. They don't speak for me.
3: 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The Answer.
6: This is a Fox News alert. I'm Deborah Valentine. A person on the tarmac at Denver International Airport was reportedly struck by a departing Frontier Airlines flight. Smoke reported in the cabin and the pilots aborted takeoff. Passengers were evacuated. There's no word on the condition of the person hit. A three-day ceasefire underway between Russia and Ukraine. President Trump commenting on it before boarding Marine One, hoping the ceasefire is extended.
7: It's the worst thing since World War II in terms of life. 25,000 young soldiers every month. It's crazy. So it could very well be.
6: The ceasefire is scheduled through Monday. The president says the deal includes a swap of 1,000 prisoners on both sides. The Labor Department reporting 115,000 jobs added last month. 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
5: 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We're talking about this Justin Pearson, Tennessee state rep, who used to speak smooth, calm, articulate fashion. Now has discovered his inner hood rat. Same thing with Jasmine Crockett. Here's Jasmine Crockett, number 61.
6: I'm not finna play with my money. Like, y'all tripping, because I worked on that case for 7 years.
7: Yep.
6: It was against a very small city that literally can't pay it. Now, if for some reason they go find the coins, then absolutely, I'm resigning, forcing a special election, and I'll win, right? And then y'all wanna come at us and act like people of color are the problem or that women are the problem? Like, baby, you probably need a good black woman in the room.
5: Okay, so that's the current Jasmine Crockett. Here's how Jasmine Crockett used to speak, number 60.
8: Absolutely. First of all, it's good to see you in the new year. You know, no one could have told me that when I went down to Austin, now looks like a little bit over a year ago, that I would be running for Congress. It's just not what my plan was. But what I've always decided is that I would step up when there was a need.
7: And so, yeah, I'm excited to see that Elon...

0: gay, I guess, you know. I guess she feels, I don't know. Who knew she was bilingual? Bill is in Pittsburgh, Pennsylvania. Bill, you're on the Larry Elder Show.
1: Larry, thanks for having me.
0: My pleasure.
1: With your knowledge, especially your experience, am I mistaken, everything they're saying on policy between what they said about Reagan and what they're saying about Trump, policies now, right? What? I don't get it. It's identical. And he had a good run, didn't he, Reagan, I believe?
0: He had a hell of a good run. The difference is the hatred towards Donald Trump is something I have not seen. Because you're right. Reagan stood up to the Soviet Union, called them an evil empire, and there were the largest anti-war rallies around the world that had ever been because they thought that Ronald Reagan was a warmonger. What did he do? He hastened the demise of the Soviet Union and freed up millions and millions of people. They criticized his economics. In fact, his running mate did. George Herbert Walker Bush referred to Ronald Reagan's plan as voodoo economics. Inflation declined dramatically. Unemployment declined dramatically. The GDP grew impressively, sometimes 4, 5, 6% in a given year, so that when the man ran for re-election in 1984, he won 49 states. The only one he lost was Minnesota, and that was by about 10,000 votes. He almost won all 50 states. Why? Because of the economy. And under Trump 1.0, economy was rocking and rolling until COVID. Can you imagine any scenario where this man, Donald Trump, would have gotten 49 states? The hatred against him is unlike anything I've ever seen. It's pathological. It really is. Now, let's get to Iran real quickly before the close of the show. This is former Secretary of State Mike Pompeo, number 46.
2: Guys who are in power, the IRGC has any intention of giving up their enriched uranium, the near-weapons-grade uranium. There's no intention to deny themselves the capability to fire very, very long-range missiles and continue to threaten, as they did just the last couple days, continue to threaten our Middle Eastern allies, right? They fired into Fujairah just in the last 48 hours. That does not sound like a regime that is remotely close to giving up, and that sounds like a regime that is going to have to continue to be imposed upon by the United States of America, and we have every capability to do that.
0: This is Joseph Keith Kellogg, Lieutenant General and former National Security Advisor, number 34.
3: Yeah, well, I think there was, Trey said earlier, two options, one with a pen. I think it's filled with disappearing ink. And the other is the operation continue. And I think we have to look at what they're doing. They've got a mosaic defense strategy. That's what they call it, where they've decentralized their command and control. So we really don't know who's in control of the Republican Guards organizations in these 31 different districts who keep eliminating. But Vahidi is in charge of the Republican Guards. He's a fanatic. These guys are nuts. The only guy that's reasonable is President Trump and his team, and I don't see where we're seeing reasonableness from the other side. I'm one of those, and I advocate very strongly, I'm not the president. That's, you know, I understand Article 2, Section 2, who's the commander-in-chief. But that's why I've consistently said, you've got to go someplace like take Karg Island, put a provisional government in charge, do something. You've got the National Council for Resistance for Iran with Maryam Rajavi out there. She's a democratic populist. She could actually lead that. I wouldn't put Shah Pahlavi in there, the Shah's former son.
0: Trump was asked by a reporter about fixing the Lincoln Monument in the midst of a crisis, number 35.
4: Mr. President, you are here against the backdrop of the war in Iran. Yeah. Why focus on all these projects right now?
5: You We're know why? Because I want to keep our country beautiful and safe. Beautiful also. This place was a disgusting place. It was Washington Monument, the Lincoln Memorial, and we had a terrible disgust. I don't know, you probably don't see dirt, but I do. And you walk down this pond, if you would have walked down, they'll tell you better than anybody. They had to take 11 or 12 truckloads of garbage out of that lake, out of that water, and it sat there for years like that. And that's not what our country is about. Our country is about beauty, cleanliness, safety, great people, not a filthy capital.
4: What is the status?
5: It's such a stupid question you ask. We're fixing up the reflecting pond to the Lincoln Memorial, the Washington Monument, and you say, why are you fixing it up? Because you can understand dirt maybe better than I can, but I don't allow it. This is one of the worst reporters. She's with ABC Fake News, and she's a horror show. She's saying, why would you bother fixing this up? Why would I bother taking 11 or 12 truckloads of filth out of the water in front of the Lincoln Monument? That's what made our country great. Beauty made our country. People made our country great. A question like that is a disgrace to our country. Any other questions?
4: Mr. President,
0: mic drop. 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
0: I only 888-971-SAGE, 888-971-6243. I am Larry Elder. We are a Salem News Channel. My buddy David just asked me a question. Larry, who's blacker? Kamala Harris, Jasmine Crockett, or Hillary Clinton? That's a toughie. This is the UN ambassador Michael Waltz about Hormuz, number 40.
9: So what are we asking? What is this next evolution of 2817 asking of the international community? Well, it requires Iran to do some very simple, straightforward things. Cease its attacks on commercial shipping. Cease mining. and remove its mines from an international waterway, cease tolling, charging illegal tolls in the Strait of Hormuz, and allow the UN to move forward with humanitarian aid, life-saving aid, through that international corridor. It's really just that simple. The problem is, just this week, Iran's own state media announced that the regime has launched what it calls the Persian Gulf Straits Authority, where it seeks to demand that all ship captains from international shipping, commercial shipping, civilian shipping, basically have to check in and pay a bribe, pay a toll in order to use these international waterways. So that doesn't just affect this region. It infects the entire world. Imagine if we had countries, regardless of the conflict, regardless of what you think about the conflict or who started what, imagine if you had two countries, hypothetically, like Spain and Morocco, have some type of dispute and then throw sea mines into the Straits of Gibraltar and then start trying to charge shipping to pass through the Straits of Gibraltar in a cynical bid for leverage with the other side. Collective punishment of the entire world to try to resolve some type of dispute. It's unacceptable, it's immoral, and it's illegal in international law. So look, this should be a simple demand: the removal of mines from an international waterway, that you cannot exact illegal tolls. We have to address these violations here in the council, and we have to ask ourselves, if a country chooses to oppose such a simple proposition, do they really want peace?
0: Really quickly, our republic is going to be saved. Don Lemon may run for president, number 37.
10: So Kash Patel wouldn't survive a Lemon administration?
11: Kash Patel would not survive. Kash Patel, nor Pete Hegseth, nor a Pam Bondi.
10: Well, you outlasted her.
11: They would, yeah, I know.
10: Yeah.
11: None of those people would ever be in a Don Lemon administration.
0: Oh, my goodness.
10: Okay.
0: He didn't mention me. Have a great weekend, everybody. God bless. Yeah!
12: The mic has been dropped all across America.
13: 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Put down the mic.
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14: 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So dang high.
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19: This is a Fox News alert. I'm Deborah Valentine. A person on the tarmac is struck by a plane during takeoff from Denver International Airport in Colorado. Fox's Chanley Painter has details.
20: A Frontier airline jet aborting takeoff, reporting it hit a person at Denver International Airport. The plane also suffering an engine fire. The crew of Flight 4345 reported that 231 souls were aboard the plane and that emergency trucks were heading to their position. According to social media reports, passengers were quickly evacuated from the plane. At this time, there is no word if anyone inside the plane was hurt. The incident comes just days after a United Airlines flight hit a truck on the New Jersey Turnpike as it was preparing to land at Newark Liberty International Airport.
19: The Los Angeles-bound plane reported smoke inside the aircraft following the crash, with passengers evacuated as a precaution. With a three-day ceasefire underway with Ukraine, Russia holds its annual Victory Day parade under tightened security. Fox's Jonathan Savage reports.
1: President Vladimir Putin will preside as usual over a military parade in Red Square today. Every year, Moscow marks the anniversary of victory over Nazi Germany. But the current war with Ukraine is overshadowing events. A Kremlin spokesman saying extra security measures are in place as Kyiv continues to target the Russian capital with drones. There will also be less military hardware on show this year. No tanks or missiles today. Russia has declared a unilateral ceasefire to coincide with the event, but Ukraine says the Russians didn't respect a Ukrainian ceasefire earlier in the week. Jonathan Savage, Fox News.
19: The State Department Friday sanctioning four Chinese-based entities accused of supporting Iran's military operations during Operation Epic Fury. The firms allegedly provided satellite imagery to Iran. 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
4: Thanks for letting us ride shotgun with you there, wherever you are and wherever you're going. Glad to be a part of your morning routine. 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And for those of us on our flagship station on WMAL, Washington, D.C., always great. Wake up with you. Coming up in just about 20 minutes, Sean Kennedy, Virginians for Safe Communities, is going to give us an update now on a DOJ investigation into Steve Descano. It's funny, we talked about Steve Descano yesterday on the show, this Commonwealth attorney, Soros-funded, who refuses to enforce the law and his radical sanctuary policies, where he's releasing people in custody for violent crimes or lowering their the charges against them so that they don't show up on ICE radars, so that they can release them out to the public. But if you're born in this country, he'll throw the book at you, especially if you're white. Yeah, we talked about that yesterday on the show. And then just hours later, the Justice Department says they're opening up a civil rights investigation into that very office, Steve Descano's office in Fairfax, Virginia, for violating American civil rights by his discriminatory sentencing and charging practices. So we'll talk to Sean Kennedy about that and also about the mayhem in Richmond, Virginia, with the FBI raid on Louise Lucas's office. Also, coming up later in this hour, Scott Walker, former Wisconsin governor, a very wise man when it comes to Republican politics, electoral politics, also, of course, president of Young America's Foundation, because we want to keep the momentum going here for young voters. So we'll get to that coming up in just a little bit. But yesterday, in Los Angeles last night, there was a mayoral candidates debate. Now, it's been a busy week in California politics. On Tuesday night, there was a California governor's debate. And then to remind everybody, the primary system in California now is called a jungle primary, where all the candidates, regardless of political party, they're all on the ballot. And whoever ends up with the top two amounts of votes, whoever finishes first and second in that primary, no matter what their political party is, they end up on the general ballot coming up in November. Now, Los Angeles, of course, has been absolutely in turmoil, not just because of the criminal vagrant problem with incredible filth on the sidewalks and streets, the homeless encampments, they call them, full of criminals, full of people with mental health issues, with addicts, hypodermic needles strewn all over the place. The filth that has brought down basic health standards that we've known about since, you know, the Middle Ages. Los Angeles, sadly, a town that I lived in for many, many years, has become a basket case because of one-party rule, because Democrats have decided to enable all of this destruction. Then add to that the Pacific Palisades fires from just about 18 months ago. Devastation in the Palisades, where all of the houses burned to the ground. And now, because of the dysfunction in the mayor's office and in the city government, not one house has been restored since that fire. Many of the houses, most of the houses, they can't even start construction because of the dysfunctional backwards permitting process. It's a mess. And so oftentimes when government completely breaks down and doesn't function and is corrupt, somebody will emerge, just a private citizen who's never run for office before. And by the way, in my lifetime, this has happened before in Los Angeles. The last time Los Angeles had a Republican mayor, the man's name was Richard Reardon. He was a small business owner, restaurant owner, ended up making a lot of money. He knew how impossible it was to get through the permitting process and the bureaucracy of Los Angeles. He ran and he won. That's right. In my lifetime, in the glorious 1990s, we had in California a Republican governor in Pete Wilson and a Republican mayor in Los Angeles with Richard Reardon. And when that earthquake came and devastated the city, Republicans got the job done. And that's what Los Angeles needs now. They need a Republican to step up and rebuild the city. And that Republican seems to be coming from the most unlikely places. Former reality television star Spencer Pratt. He's thrown his hat into the ring. He's gone viral with many campaign videos on social media. And I know, social media and winning the day on TikTok and Instagram doesn't actually deliver votes on election day. But there's something happening with Spencer Pratt, something that actually might make a difference in Los Angeles if he can cut through the noise from the media and from the Democrat machine. So let's go to that debate last night. Here's a perfect example of what happened, and a perfect example of what shows the difference between Spencer Pratt, the incumbent mayor, Karen Best, and then this even more radical, even crazier city councilwoman who is now thrown into the ring. I think that she's trying to mess up the opposition to Karen Bass vote just to sort of stifle Spencer Pratt. Take a listen to a very simple question. Should non-citizens be able to vote in elections?
0: This is a yes or no question, an answer. So there's an LA council member. He wants voters to decide. He is saying that non-citizens, should they be allowed to vote in local elections? Is this a yes or no, Mr. Pratt?
5: No.
0: Mayor Bass?
5: It depends. It's not a yes or no.
0: Yeah. Depends on what?
5: Well, first of all, when you say non-citizens, it doesn't mean they're here illegal. It doesn't mean they're undocumented. They could have green cards. They could be here perfectly legal. And there's a lot of states and cities that do that on very, very local elections. We have to see what the councilman is proposing.
0: Councilmember Bremen.
6: Yeah, I would say, again, it does depend. In other places, school boards have non-citizens.
0: Yes or no. Mr. Fred, I have a question for you. You told NBC News.
4: I mean, that's everything you need to know about what's wrong with Los Angeles, what's wrong with the Democrats, and very simply, what's right about someone like Spencer Pratt. Yes or no question, should non-citizens vote? You ask any American in this country, unless they've got an advanced degree from a liberal arts college, or they've been brainwashed on somebody's TikTok, 80% of Americans would answer the obvious way that Spencer Pratt just answered, no. No, non-citizens shouldn't vote, period. End of discussion. Well, it depends. I mean, whether they're in the country illegally or not, and whether they're green card holders, and whether they're naturalized, and whether they're this, and whether that, and maybe they're just visiting. Okay, if they're a tourist at Disneyland, they just came from China, they're only here for 2 weeks while they visit all the theme parks, should they get to vote? If not, why not? And what's the difference if someone comes into the country illegally or legally? What's the point of being a citizen? And let me just tell you, when they tell you who they are, will you please listen to them and pay attention? Democrats don't want voting to be exclusively for citizens. What more do you need to know? Oh, they'll tell you the Save America Act, they're opposing it because, oh, gosh, you know, married women are so stupid that they can't figure out how to change their identification, even though the identification needed to vote as a married woman and prove that you're a U.S. citizen is the exact same ID you need to show right now to get a job legally, whether you've been married or not. But no, you married women, you're too stupid to actually show that you're legal to work in this country, so you'll certainly not be able to do it for voting. That's what they think of you, but that's not really the opposition. The opposition is they want non-citizens to vote. You just saw it. Spencer Pratt, with just one word, showed how he is different and how we as a party are different. All right, a little bit more from this debate last night. It was amazing.
5: Robin acts like she doesn't have any authority with this homelessness. She was the third most powerful person in city council. She runs the homeless housing thing. She acts like this is just Mayor Bass. First off, inside safe. I like to say inside safe makes all of us outside unsafe. The reality is no matter how many beds you give these people, they are on super meth. They are on fentanyl. The DEA statistic says 93% of this is a drug addiction problem. Nithya, Councilwoman Robin, plan for treatment first. I will go below the Harbor Freeway tomorrow with her and we can find some of these people she's going to offer treatment for. She's going to get stabbed in the neck. These people do not want a bed. They want fentanyl or super meth. These ideas cost us over $400 million to house 3,000 people for $400 million. This is an absolute failure for both of them. They're a team.
7: So, Councilmember Rahman, you have 30 seconds to respond.
6: I want to just say to everybody who's watching today, you're going to watch today as Mayor Bass and Spencer Pratt attack me because they want to run against each other in the general election. Each of them thinks that running against each other is what's going to help them win. And they don't want to run against me because my ideas, which are based on real results in my district, which are based on real data, a real analysis of the system and a focus on accountability and using every dollar as effectively as possible, which we have done in my district. I want to take this citywide. This is why this is happening today.
7: Councilmember Rahman, you were out of time. I'm going to give each of you 30 seconds to respond to this.
5: Can I
7: Mr. Pratt, I'm going to start with you, and then I'm going to go to Mayor Bass.
5: First off, Mayor Bass and I are definitely not working together. I blame this person for burning my house and my parents' house and my town and all my neighbors down. I am not working with Mayor Bass. Second up, if I wanted to run against anybody, it would be the council member who is terrible. Mayor Bass has at least been a mayor for almost 4 years and has, as she talked about earlier, the unions, all the unions endorse Mayor Bass. You think it's easier to run against the incumbent mayor with all the unions or a random city council member who's been a failure for 6 years? I would much rather run against Councilwoman Rahman. Thank you very much,
7: Mr. Pratt. So,
4: I mean, absolute brilliance and logic and just pragmatic thinking and communicating. And I know a lot of people are going to say, oh, he's got no experience. He's never held office before. He doesn't talk like a politician. That's the point. That's the point. Yeah, you're right. Listen, as of now, Los Angeles has been run and ruled and controlled by very well qualified, perfectly experienced.
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4: Good morning, O'Connor and Company. Larry O'Connor here, and coming up in just a bit, a friend of the program from the Mighty Young Americas Foundation and also former governor of Wisconsin, won a lot of elections statewide there, including a recall effort that just died before it even began. Scott Walker is going to join us coming up in a bit. But right now, another friend of the program, Sean Kennedy. Now, he runs Virginians for Safe Communities. He's often called a conservative activist or Republican activist. I don't know, Sean, you want to make sure that violent criminals are arrested and prosecuted and put away according to the law, and that our immigration laws are respected, and that Virginians can actually, and people in the greater D.C. area, can walk around safe without worrying about being sexually assaulted or mugged or murdered. Is that now a conservative value? Are they ceding that to us, that you have to be conservative to want those things?
16: It's not a conservative value, and it's funny because the question has been asked by Pew, by Gallup, by the Washington Post, over and over again to national audiences, should violent criminals be deported? And the number is 90%. It's somewhere between 85, and there's one poll that says 98%. So yep. I don't know where these 2% are that are going around going, oh, man, we need to keep these violent criminals. They're Americans. They're new Americans. But, in fact, it's a 90-10 issue, and this is not a conservative issue or a Democrat issue or a progressive issue. This is a common sense and human issue. It's a safety issue.
4: It's also not a Virginia issue or a D.C. issue. This is sadly happening all around the country where these state's attorneys, district attorneys in Virginia, to Commonwealth's attorney, regardless of the title, these are the elected officials who are supposed to prosecute criminals and put them away and protect the public interest and keep our streets safe from violent criminals. And sadly, like so many communities around this country, they've got an elected official who was pretty much bankrolled by George Soros. They're in office, and instead of actually, you know, becoming a governor or a state legislator to change the law, they just ignore the law. Yesterday, we talked about Steve Descano, and you and I have talked quite a bit over the last couple of months about how his office is systematically reducing charges against people, violent sexual predators, reducing charges against them if they are in the country illegally, and it's specifically so they won't end up getting deported. And yesterday it culminated, again, we talked about it on the show yesterday, and then hours later the Justice Department made a huge announcement. What did the Justice Department announce yesterday?
16: The Justice Department announced they're going to do what's called a pattern or practice investigation. under the 1994 Violent Crime Act, that was the Safe Streets Act, as they refer to it in the letter, there is a provision that allows the Justice Department to investigate what they call law enforcement agencies. And it has been mostly used by Obama and Biden to go after police departments. So Louisville, Chicago, Minneapolis, they initially went after LAPD after a few scandals there, Rodney King, and they basically take them over by nitpicking them. They get a judge to oversee something called a consent decree, and they say, you have to do these things to reform your pattern and practice of unconstitutional violations, civil rights violations. So what Army Dillon did, the Assistant Attorney General for Civil Rights, was say, we are launching an investigation. Once that investigation is concluded, they usually issue what's called a findings letter, which is really just a giant report, and it lays out the list of horribles and all the violations of constitutional rights and civil rights under the Civil Rights Act of 1965. And therefore, they go in and say to a judge, they have to fix this or else. Yeah. And all these police departments usually say, we settle, whatever. This has been used in two prominent examples against prosecutors, Orange County, California, and Missoula, Montana. Both of them resulted in a settlement where they remedied their practices. And that's what they're seeking here. They will do an investigation, they will issue a report, and they'll take over the department through lawyers.
4: Incredible, Sean. And by the way, we spoke about it yesterday because Jim Jordan, chair of the judiciary, was on. Viscano's supposed to testify next week, so anything he says now could be held against him in this oversight from the Justice Department as well. I do want, while I've got you here for a minute or so, to talk about Louise Lucas, also in Virginia. Her offices were raided. There's no charges against her yet, but what are you hearing about what Louise Lucas, one of the most powerful Democrats in Virginia, is up to?
16: Well, this hasn't been confirmed, but one of the things that's important to notice about the offices they raided are also the offices of the company she owns. So she owns two basically business lines. One is a cannabis store. She's a pot dealer. Louise Lucas is a pot dealer and the Virginia Senate president.
4: Yeah.
16: You know, just wrap your head around that. By the way, the Speaker of the House is a convicted crack dealer. So just, you know, it's drugs everywhere. But she also runs, basically a Somali Medicaid fraud factory called Lucas Lodge LLC. And it's even more sad because what she does is she takes care of supposedly developmentally disabled adults. And she owns a bunch of care homes. And she bills Medicaid for it. But in fact, the safety division of Virginia has...
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3: News. I'm Paul Stevens. A pedestrian hit by a Frontier Airlines jet as it was taking off from Denver International Airport late Friday night. No word on that pedestrian's condition. President Trump, meantime, praising the April jobs report better than expected.
5: We just have new stock market records. Everybody's 401k is hitting a record. The numbers are absolutely incredible. The job numbers, we have more people working today than we ever had working in this country.
3: 115,000 jobs created in April. A bipartisan bill introduced that would stop the sale of Chinese cars in the U.S.
6: These are basically predators that are coming into the market to destroy the Western auto world. This is much like a Trojan horse coming into the U.S. market that would surveil us, send data and information to the Communist Party.
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30: Larry O'Connor on O'Connor and Company. Momentarily, we're going to connect with the former governor of Wisconsin and now president of Young America's Foundation, Scott Walker. And coming up in a bit, we're going to show you what Barack Obama is doing these days. He's still bad-mouthing you, bad-mouthing conservatives, bad-mouthing Republicans. I love that he's not been elevated to this elder statesman role. I mean, he doesn't have a real job, so it's understandable. Whenever they call somebody the elder statesman of the party, it means they got nothing else to do, right, except raise money, get rich, and build their library and whatever. And that's what he's doing. He's opening up this giant library in Chicago that looks like some sort of monolithic prison from an alien country, alien planet, I should say. And he can't stop meddling in American politics. And I love that everyone say, oh, you know, he's trying to save the Democrats from being too left wing and too extreme and too radical. It's like, what radical idea did Barack Obama ever shun away from? I mean, unless it was just to get elected. I'll give you a perfect example, because everyone say, oh, Barack Obama, he's such a reasonable sort of centrist kind of Democrat compared to AOC and Zora Mamdani. It's like, no, he's not. Are you kidding? They're cut from the same cloth. It's just a question of tactics to try to fool you to vote for them. In 2008, when Barack Obama was running for president, he claimed that he was against same-sex marriage, so-called. And I remember, oh, so vividly, he was with Rick Warren at the Saddleback Church out in Southern California in Orange County. God, Rick Warren, what's happened to that guy? And he was asked about same-sex marriage, and he had this giant group of evangelical Christians. I think at the time Saddleback was aligned with the Southern Baptist Convention. They're not anymore. That's what I mean by what's happened to Rick Warren. And Obama turns, and he panders to this audience, and he says, no, I oppose same-sex marriage because, you know, you've got Christ in the middle there. God's part of that discussion, which, by the way, is kind of an ambiguous way of saying that marriage is a sacrament and that was instituted by God and reinforced by Jesus, and that you can't just go willy-nilly changing the definition of marriage because there's sort of things that transcend the current mood of the day. And even if the government affirms certain relationships as being valid and equal to marriage, doesn't matter because God has a different, a higher calling, let's say, a higher standard than just even American law. So Obama ham-handedly sort of panders to the audience there and says, oh, I oppose same-sex marriage because, you know, I think God's in the middle of it, or Jesus or Christ, something like that. And they all just applaud it. And they all, as Rush Limbaugh used to say, they had one of their Obamagasms. And of course, and he got away with it. And anybody watching knew that he was lying. We knew that he supported same-sex marriage. And then, of course, 4 years later, he decided, oh, well, apparently Jesus doesn't have anything to say about it. Now I favor same-sex marriage. So spare me all of this. Obama's the centrist Democrat from the past that now is trying to save the party from going too far to the extreme. He embraced every extreme. In fact, our guest now was right in the middle of the Obama era. He was one clarion voice of conservatism and pragmatism from the Middle West, as he always has been. He's Scott Walker, former governor of Wisconsin and now the president of Young America's Foundation. Governor, I'm glad we could connect with you. Thanks for joining us.
4: Yeah. Congratulations on the new nationwide show. Good to be
30: well,
4: with
30: thank
4: you.
30: Thank you. But it's just still little old me in D.C., so we're having just more people are listening, Governor Walker. Listen, I'd love for you to sort of pick up on where we left off there, because I know Wisconsin has some very hotly contested congressional races. Whether Hakeem Jeffries gets the gavel or Mike Johnson keeps it, it could come down, as it often does, to your state of Wisconsin. Are Democrats leaning toward nominating sort of this pretend affordability moderate type that is really Zora Mamdani in sheep's clothing?
4: Oh, yeah. I mean, this is particularly in the 3rd Congressional District, which is on the western side of the state along the Mississippi River, where former Navy SEAL Derek Van Orden is the congressman. He's had battles before. He has the same opponent he had, Rebecca Cook, who ran 2 years ago and lost, thankfully, but an extremely close election, as they are along that area. And she is exactly what we see, not just New York, but she's what we're essentially seeing from your governor in your neighboring state, Virginia, there, where ran like you're some, you know, supposedly Bill Clinton kind of mainstream, middle-of-the-road kind of Democrat, and then get in and govern, and govern like not just a Democratic socialist, but like a radical partisan. And
30: yeah.
4: Prime example of that is she claims to have just been a waitress. If you look at her record, we've got this guy from the Monaco Brewing Company who, you know, is celebrating free beer if President Trump is assassinated. The guy's an absolute nut job. And this woman did political consulting for him a few years ago. He's a fraud. He's not a microbrewery guy. He's really just a failed political candidate who's trying to be more extreme than ever. And this is what you get when you peel back the onion and see what these Democrats are. They're just radicals who are all pro-violence, who are out of control. And Rebecca Cook is one of those people.
30: I don't know, Governor Walker. I mean, most waitresses that wait on me at your local diner also have a political consulting side gig. I mean, listen, you gotta keep the money flowing somehow. Well, they also have another thing in common, and that they're very telegenic. They have good social media platforms, just like Mamdani and the TikTok videos. They're apparently appealing to younger voters who are falling for this. You know a thing or two about these young voters. We're about the same generation. We're Gen Xers. But you run Young America's Foundation. You talk to these voters all the time. You know what matters to them at the high school and at the college level. Do they have a point? Does this actually make a difference when you're able to communicate directly through social media platforms the way these people do?
4: 100%. And it can go the left or the right. One of the interesting things we found at Young America's Foundation, yf.org, if people are interested, we do polling all the time, even though we're not a political campaign, we're not a political organization, we're an educational one, obviously conservative. But what we found in our polling is consistently for the last 3 or 4 years, cost of living trumps everything. It's not even close. For all the pundits nationally say, oh, it's abortion, oh, it's the quality of the candidates, more than anything else, by an almost 2-to-1 margin. It is cost of living. It's not climate. It's not all those other issues. It is cost of living. And so when candidates clearly on the left fool people into thinking they can do something about affordability, but I would argue on the right, I mean, Donald Trump, after 4 years of Joe Biden, took 18 to 29-year-old men, went from being plus Biden 15 in 2020 to plus Trump by 14 in 2024. And I got to tell you, overwhelmingly, that's because

0: expensive, and you can cut taxes so people can keep their money. Trump administration's doing that. Republicans, with the reconciliation, big, beautiful bill last year, they did that. Are they getting that message out? What do they need to do? Because I don't think they are.
1: No, they're not. Repetition, repetition, repetition. I used to say when I first ran for governor, I was talking about the economy and balancing the budget so much so that if you asked me what my mother's maiden name was, I'd say it's Fitch, and every Fitch I know cares about my plan to get the economy going again and balance the budget. You got to repeat it over and over and over. And, you know, the president, I remember years ago when he passed the first tax cut, I congratulated, thanked him when he was in Wisconsin, but said, bring two or three people up on the stage with you, no matter what you're talking about, and have them tell about the impact on their families.
0: Yes.
1: 90% of Americans saw it. The middle class benefited from the tax cuts, but most people think it only went to the corporations and the extremely wealthy. That's not true. That's a failure in messaging. We got to repeat, repeat, repeat, and then repeat again.
0: That's right. Corporations don't live off of tips and overtime. You bring more of those DoorDash grandmas delivering food to 1600 Pennsylvania, but you should do it in every district where this campaign is going to be run this midterm. This is Scott Walker. He's the head of Young America's Foundation. What do you think of the military engagement in the Middle East right now in terms of how it's affecting young voters? Because I venture to say the people who come to your great events with great speakers all across the country for young conservatives on college campuses, they all know somebody who wears the uniform. They probably know somebody who might even be overseas right now. So it hits home and has a greater impact for those voters.
1: Well, it really does, and they got great admiration for those men and women in the service of our country. But there's a real concern, not only because many of them are that age and could be called to be there themselves, but because, you know, they're conflicting messages. They were told, you know, we're not going to go into endless wars. But I think they, like most Americans, also don't want Iran to have a nuclear weapon. They think that would be horrible. These people have been against us for, well, you and I know, since we were kids ourselves, since we were tying yellow ribbons around the tree in front of our house for 444 days. And so the sooner this can get concluded, the better. But unlike Joe Biden, I think Donald Trump's smart enough. Unlike what Biden did in Afghanistan, you can't issue a date. You can't make this a political issue. You can't just say we're going to exit this date or they'll wait you out, which is sadly, tragically, what happened with the chaos in Afghanistan. On the other hand, I hope, and I think I wish they would have done a few things earlier. You know, the blockade, I think, has had some impact. I think that's successful. But in the end, we need to see it, not because Elizabeth Warren and the crazies on the left are talking about it, because gas prices were actually over $5 back in June of 2020, not because of a war, but because Joe Biden's policies were horrible. We need to keep reminding people of that. But the sooner this war is concluded, the sooner we can get back to focusing on domestic issues and prices go down, the better it's going to be for conservatives in the fall.
0: Governor Walker, only about a minute left, and one of the things I love that you do at Young America's Foundation is you oversee the Reagan Ranch out in California in Santa Barbara County, and you bring young people there. You teach them about Ronald Reagan because Lord knows they're not learning it in public schools. I want to float an idea to you. Could we do like a tour with our listeners? You know, I could bring listeners together. We can come out to the Reagan Ranch. I can do the show from there for a few days, and then we can maybe tour the wine country and then see the ranch. What do you think?
1: I love it. Love it. You can even do part of your show at the actual table Ronald Reagan did his radio addresses at. It would be absolutely cool. ReaganRanch.com or YF.org if people want to know. We're actually going to, in June, have our largest high school conference ever at President Reagan's beloved Rancho del Cielo right out in Santa Barbara.
0: Oh, I can actually broadcast this program from the desk that Reagan used for his weekly radio address?
1: He did extensive numbers of his radio addresses, including the infamous one where before he went on air, he was testing equipment and said, we began bombing of the Soviet Union in 5 minutes. And obviously, he was joking, but a number of the networks picked it up. And in a way, he sent a little message to Gorbachev and all the others in the old Soviet Union.
0: All right. Governor Walker, we're going to make this happen. I know all the executives at the radio company I work for are now saying, what is he talking about? What trip are we talking about to Santa Barbara? We're going to make this happen. Listeners will join us. We'll see the Reagan Ranch. We'll go to wine country. Governor Walker, I'll see you there. Thanks for joining us always, my friend.
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0: be somehow tied to this place?
1: At long last, we have peace in the Middle East.
2: Israel and Christians are coming together in a way they have never been before, since the Book of Acts.
3: But is this the end of Hamas and radical Islam? What does the Bible say?
2: We have to become fighters in the spirit for God. We don't accept what the enemy wants to do with our culture. We don't accept what he wants to do with the nation. If we keep fighting, we win.
3: Powerful, prophetic, a must-see movie based on Jonathan Cahn's international bestseller, The Dragon's Prophecy, combines history and scripture with faith, justice, and renewal. 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
5: Right here in Washington, D.C., we've got our own version of Zora Mamdani. Zora Mamdani in a dress. She's running a Janice. Janice for D.C., Janice Lewis-George. She's a member of the district council. She's running for mayor. And she's running like Zora Mamdani. She's running with all of the same things that Zora Mamdani is. I'm telling you, this is a blueprint for Democrats. And just watch who they nominate in the district you're living in. And she is promising one of the most outrageous, ridiculous, stupid ideas that Zora Mamdani proposed, which is government-run grocery stores. Yeah. By the way, Mamdani is rolling this out in like 3 years or something, which tells you exactly how bad an idea he even acknowledges it is. And the first one will be in Harlem. Guess who opposes it the most in Harlem? The grocery store owners in Harlem, where there's plenty of grocery stores everywhere. But you see, we're told that the big bad corporations are the ones who are making food more expensive for you. And if the government took it over, it would make everything better. We're also told that there's a thing called food deserts. Remember that? Yeah, Michelle Obama brought this up several years ago. We'll get to the food desert part in a second. But here, look at this headline here. Let me read it to you here from the Washington Post. Are government-run grocery stores coming to D.C.? This is from the editorial board of the Washington Post, liberal Washington Post. Socialist candidate for mayor has opposed cracking down on shoplifting, which is the root cause of the food desert she wants to solve. That's right. So in other words, we got to have a government-run grocery store. And yet at the same time, if people shoplift, you shouldn't be able to prosecute them. In the middle of this op-ed, the Washington Post editorial board says, and I'm quoting, government-run grocery stores have become a cause du jour for progressives looking to scapegoat private companies, even though the experiment keeps failing. That's right. It's been tried in various cities across the country, and it's been a disaster because guess what? The same government that can't figure out how to run the local DMV so you can re-register your car or get a driver's license, also, they don't know how to run a grocery store. I don't know why that's a shock to people. But here in D.C., the mayor wants to put new government-run grocery stores in because she claims there are food deserts. Because the big bad corporations that run grocery stores refuse to run a grocery store in certain underserved, poverty-stricken neighborhoods. That brings us back to her other policy. Don't prosecute shoplifters. Here in the greater Washington area, there's a big grocery store chain known as Giant, and they are just what you'd expect, giant grocery stores. Well, Giant has shut down a couple of grocery stores in certain neighborhoods in the District of Columbia, and so they're being blamed for creating these food deserts. But here's the thing. They're not shutting down these grocery stores because they're racist. They're not shutting down the grocery stores because there's no customers. They're not shutting down these grocery stores against their own best profitable interests. They're shutting down these grocery stores because they're losing money hand over fist. Or should I say, hand concealed into a deep pocket or into a grocery bag or underneath a jacket as people shoplift and leave the store with valuable merchandise that they're not allowed to chase them down with security guards and that the police refuse to prosecute. Take a look at this data point here on the number of grocery stores that have been closing. Popular Giant food store reported $500,000 in product loss due to shoplifting. That's what the store's management told Councilman Trayon White recently. That means about 20% of sales after theft. One-fifth of your sales you're just handing away to thieves. And because of the policies of the Democrat-controlled city government, they're not doing anything about prosecuting those people or stopping the shoplifting from happening. You run a business and one-fifth of your merchandise and one-fifth of your sales walking out the door because people are robbing you blind? How can you sustain that? How can you stay open? You can't. The Washington Post editorial board went on to say the biggest reason there aren't more grocery stores east of the Anacostia, that's the river that borders the District of Columbia into the state of Maryland that has been carved out to become part of D.C., east of the Anacostia is because local authorities do not aggressively arrest and prosecute shoplifters, which makes it impossible for the stores to be profitable and therefore remain open. It really is just that simple. You really think that a corporation in the business of making money selling groceries is going to just shut down one of their franchises, one of their outlets because what, they're racist? Because they want people who live in that neighborhood to not have fresh produce? You remember the Obama family, Mrs. Obama mostly, she created this whole concept of food deserts and demonized businesses for not opening up grocery stores in these so-called underserved neighborhoods. They're underserved because it doesn't make any business sense to open a grocery store there. But they were cajoled, they were forced, and they said, okay, fine, we'll open up a grocery store. Fast forward 10 years later, and they're losing a fifth of their sales due to theft. And then, again, the local government refused to do anything about it. So, you know, you've got two ways to go here. You either crack down on crime and prosecute criminals, or you just accept the fact that because of all of the theft and, by the way, all the other violent crime that intimidates the customers from coming through your doors, a business is not going to survive. Well, I guess you've got a third way. Have the government run the business. 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
17: The battles continue. I'm Paul Stevens, Fox News. President Trump honoring military moms at the White House. This as the U.S. and Iran continue to exchange blows.
18: President Trump honoring Gold Star mothers in the Rose Garden as U.S. forces disabled two more vessels for violating the U.S. blockade on Iranian ports. It's the latest attack in a tit-for-tat between the two nations. CENTCOM released new images of the four U.S.-guided missile destroyers that faced incoming fire from Iran while traversing some 500 miles through the Persian Gulf and the Strait of Hormuz. The U.S. carried out retaliatory strikes, but the president insists the ceasefire is still in place.
17: And that's Fox's Aisha Hosni at the White House. While that ceasefire reportedly continues, a peace deal is yet to be made between the U.S. and Iran. The president says U.S. forces will do what is necessary in the conflict. Meantime, the president is spending the day at his Virginia Golf Club for Libs Golf event near Washington, D.C.
19: Liv's tournament at Trump National Golf Club in Sterling, Virginia is underway. The president is expected to watch some of that action today. Liv golfer Bryson DeChambeau was at the White House earlier this week as part of his leadership of the President's Council on Sports, Fitness, and Nutrition. The breakaway golf league's future, however, is uncertain. The Saudi Public Investment Fund has announced it will not continue financing the league after this season. President Trump's Trump National Doral near Miami hosted the PGA Tour's Cadillac Championship last week. At the White House, Jared Halpern, Fox News.
17: Spanish authorities preparing yesterday to receive more than 140 passengers and crew members on board a hantavirus-stricken cruise ship heading for the Canary Islands. That vessel set to arrive Sunday at a Spanish island off the coast of West Africa. Passengers will be taken to a, quote, completely isolated, cordoned-off area, unquote. 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
20: Today, expect a mix of clouds and sun with increasing breeziness in the afternoon and a chance of a passing shower. The high will reach 73. Tonight will be partly cloudy with a low of 44. Tomorrow will bring a breezy day with a mix of clouds and sun reaching a high of 64. I'm meteorologist Jason Caterina on AM 560, The Answer.
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2: 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On this edition of the Center Square Radio Hour, the Tennessee General Assembly voted on a new congressional map Thursday, a day after protesters attempted to disrupt committee meetings. National teachers unions have spent over $1 billion on political activity and advocacy since 2015, according to a new report by Defending Education. A new report from the Commonwealth Foundation concludes Pennsylvania could have been in a better position in its energy sector had state regulators not spent the last 6 years flirting with carbon tax programs. And despite a $27 million settlement with taxpayers in 2022, Lower Merion School District continues to pay top-tier salaries to administrators. All of these stories and more on this edition of the Center Square Radio Hour. We'll be right back after this.
3: He ran for state office and was beaten. Started a business and failed. Ran for Congress and lost. But thankfully, Abraham Lincoln didn't give up. Persistence. 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
2: 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I'm Greg Bishop. Let's now go to Johnny Edwards with more on Tennessee's redistricting efforts.
6: Let's turn now to Kim Jarrett, associate editor and the Center Square's reporter in Tennessee. Kim has been all over the biggest story in the state right now, which is Republican lawmakers racing to redraw voting districts in the wake of a U.S. Supreme Court decision that, in effect, takes race out of the equation. The Tennessee General Assembly is voting on a new map today. That map, of course, leans heavily Republican and places Shelby County, that's where Memphis is, into three separate congressional districts. Kim, tell us the significance of that. What's the effect of putting Shelby County into three separate congressional districts?
25: So basically, Shelby County, Memphis area is the only Democratic congressional seat in Tennessee. The other eight are all Republicans. Last Friday, Governor Bill Lee, kind of at the response of all those things that happened after the Louisiana Supreme Court case, called lawmakers back into session. And what they have been doing the past 2 days is attempting and have now finalized just about an hour ago in the House and the Senate's voting now. They have finalized a map that puts Memphis into three separate congressional districts that will most likely lean heavily Republican. And you never predict elections, but most likely will give Tennessee 9 Republican seats instead of 8 Republican and 1 Democrat seat.
6: Wow. Wow. Well, let's back up a little bit. Tell us about this Supreme Court decision. What exactly did it do? And what is it that Republicans are seizing upon out of this?
25: So basically, this was a Louisiana decision that where the Supreme Court said, okay, these maps, it was a challenge to some maps. And the Supreme Court came back and said, hey, you really, race is really not a factor when you're redrawing congressional districts. So a lot of states besides Tennessee have jumped on this. Alabama is having a special session. South Carolina is voting on new maps this week. So a lot of Republican states are actually voting on new maps. And as the Tennessee lawmakers are saying, this really isn't about race anymore. And now with the Supreme Court decision saying, hey, those maps don't rely heavily on race anyway, they're saying, they're admitting this is about politics. This is about Republican seats. Just a few moments ago, Senator John Stevens was testifying on the Senate floor, and he basically said, look at all the states like Virginia and Illinois. They have redrawn maps to favor Democrats. This is our attempt to favor Republicans and to have a national Congress that is a Republican majority.
6: Was what's happening in Tennessee, does that can what they're doing in Tennessee impact things nationally?
25: Definitely. Now, Tennessee they're only redrawing one new Republican district. But if you look, say, Governor Brian Kemp in Georgia, he decided not to call a special session. That could have had a huge impact in Georgia, where you have 8 Republicans and 6 Democrats. If they had decided to go and redraw lines, you could have shifted 3 or 4 seats, possibly. If you look at what they did in Virginia, they shifted several seats to Democrats with their maps. Also in Florida, Governor Ron DeSantis just approved some redistricting lines there Monday, but they're already under a court challenge. There are going to be court challenges to all of these maps. The maps, whether it's a Democrat state like Virginia or a Republican state like Florida.
6: Well, now this goes without saying, but describe just how angry Democrats are right now.
25: It's really crazy at the Tennessee Capitol. They have had to have law enforcement remove people out of committee rooms yesterday. I said there was a lot of protest outside the Capitol as well. In fact, we're showing some footage of that now. Today, during the House debate, House Speaker Cameron Sexton had to stop many times and ask law enforcement to clear protesters out. Toward the end of the House vote on the redistricting maps, there was a lot of loud protest, and Speaker Sexton just spoke over the protesters, and they just ended the session. Pat did the vote and just ended the session. So, yeah, it's been loud at the Tennessee Capitol this week.
7: What else can you tell us about these protesters? Can you tell who they are? Are they regular citizens? Are they other politicians or what?
25: It's a combination. It's a lot of different groups and some regular citizens that are coming out. Basically, the things that they're saying is they say these maps are all about race. Memphis is about half of the Tennessee population, depending on who you talk to, of the Tennessee population in Memphis is black. So you have a huge, a lot of that part of the state is black, and they're saying you're diluting the black vote. This is all you're doing. Republicans are saying this is about politics. So you got different sides there. A lot of the screaming is get your hands on. There's a lot of signs, a lot of things going there, but it seems to be a lot of different groups out there protesting, and they are loud. And if you have watched anything on the Tennessee General Assembly's website, you can hear them.
7: Now, could this strategy potentially backfire on Republicans? I mean, aren't Americans fed up with, instead of voters choosing politicians, politicians choosing the voters?
25: Well, you have a few Republicans in the Tennessee House who have kind of spoken out against this change. They, in order for Tennessee to do this, they had to basically override a law that they passed years ago that says you can't redraw your districts unless it's in reapportionment time. That typically happens during census counts. So then when they overrode that law, you had five Republicans who voted against it in the House. So in all ways, as we know, politics change. It may take a long time, but let's say that Tennessee becomes a more Democrat majority state. Of course, you don't know what could happen then. Things are very circular. So yeah, it could. And then too, with the shifts in the Republican Party that you are seeing nationwide, who knows what will happen, you know, come a year or two or 10 years from now.
7: Something else very interesting you reported this week, Stacey Abrams, a two-time candidate for governor of Georgia, went to the Tennessee Capitol to speak out against this. What was she doing there, and what was her message?
25: Well, her message was basically what the Democrats were saying. Basically, she was saying this is not fair, this is diluting black vote. If you recall, Stacey Abrams founded an organization in Georgia that was all about black voting rights and voting rights in general. So she was just one of many speakers there who came to say, hey, this is not right. Please don't do this. She spoke for about 3 minutes and 45 seconds, I think they said. And she took a few questions from the panel yesterday. She didn't speak very long. She spoke to the Senate Judiciary Committee, but she was there. She was a presence at the Capitol this week.
7: Now, something else interesting this week, U.S. Representative Steve Cohen, the sole Democratic congressman representing Tennessee, likened this to putting black voters, quote, in the back of the bus, just like Rosa Parks. Now, I mean, is that political theatrics, or do you believe there's serious, serious concerns about disenfranchising black voters here?
25: Well, I'm going to refer to what State Representative Jody Barrett said on this show yesterday. We interviewed him, I think it was Tuesday, and he basically said, I think he called it a red herring. He said, that's just not true. He says it's purely politics. We are purely trying to make all of our congressional districts Republicans. That is what Cameron Sexton, the House Speaker, said about it yesterday. That's what John Stevens said about it less than 30 minutes ago on the floor of the Senate. They're basically just trying to redraw all of their congressional districts because they want to help Congress have a Republican majority in 2027.
7: Wow. It's incredible. And that is some excellent, excellent reporting, Kim. Kim Jarrett, Associate Editor for the Center Square, we appreciate you taking the time today. You can follow her stories and other election coverage by the Center Square at thecentersquare.com.
8: This is the Center Square Radio Hour. I'm Greg Bishop. Now let's go to the Center Square publisher Chris Krug and PhD economist Orfe Duvungi talking about where America's missing prime-age workers are.
9: 5 million prime-age workers. That's the gap the San Francisco Fed identified between the U.S. labor participation and Canada's 8 years ago. Where it comes from And what the panic content that we're looking at in this moment gets wrong. Let's get into it. Oh, in 2018, a paper from the San Francisco Fed put a number on something social media keeps getting wrong today. If U.S. prime age labor force participation matched Canada's, we'd have about 5 million more workers. That's not a panic stat. It's a measurement. And the explanation isn't what influencers are selling. In that paper, the headline, if U.S. prime age labor force participation matched Canada, we'd have 5 million more workers in the labor force. That's kind of a, I don't know. It just seems kind of out there. Walk us through where the gap comes from and whether the framework still holds up 8 years later.
5: Yeah, I mean, it tells us that the U.S. has fewer prime age workers participating than it could if our labor force attachment looked more like Canada. And the most important point is this. The gap is not mainly about people not wanting to work. It's about whether workers, especially women, because the gap is more pronounced among women.
9: Yeah.
5: Stay attached to work when family responsibilities hit. Right. So that's the main reason. That's where the gap really is. And so the question really is, it becomes, what could we do about this? Right. How could we get women to stay more, to stay in the labor force, right? To stay active, even, you know, when, things like childbirth and caregiving kind of, get involved to get in the picture.
9: Yeah. I mean, so like the panic narrative though that you're reading, you know, which sounds something like people just don't want to work anymore, isn't exactly what the data shows, right? I mean, the data points somewhere structurally different. And I mean, and you'd reference women's participation rates. I mean, if you go back to that SF Fed, paper from, you know, from, I guess it's 8 years ago already, 3/4 of the divergence is in women's participation.
5: Yeah.
9: Yeah. I mean, where did US and Canadian rates start to separate? And is there anything underlying that's driving it? I mean, is it policy? Is it incentives? I mean, you know, or lack of incentives? Do you have any insight into that?
5: Yeah, I mean, it's really about childcare subsidies versus parental leave. At least that's where the paper takes us. And it makes sense, right? I think the distinction is crucial. Childcare subsidies help parents afford care after they're trying to return to work. Whereas parental leave helps parents stay connected to their job when they're most likely to detach from work.
9: Yeah.
5: That's the problem. We want to keep workers at work, right? Right. At those crucial points. And so I think that's the main difference, right? Between Canada and the US. And so, you know, I think the paper suggests that potentially we need to revisit our policy mix, in order to keep, women in particular in the workforce.
9: You know, it's kind of tough, right? I mean, this policy paper is eight years ago. A lot has happened both in the United States and in Canada since then. I don't know that Canada's economy, you know, is anything that we should be envious of, here in the United States. And so, I mean, if it's childcare subsidies, that, you know, that are benefiting the specific scenario that the SF Fed paper called out. Is it anything that we could even begin to think about replicating here? You know, from the standpoint of just the overall expense of taking it on. I mean, or is it so far out of the realm that it's an interesting comparison, but I mean, does it have a chance to hold up here in, you know, in the United States?
5: Remember, Canada has a productivity problem.
9: Yeah.
5: The U.S. has a people problem, mostly a people problem, right? Canada has changed as, you know, because of its aging population, just like us, they've changed their immigration policies. We have a problem where we have an aging population with restricted immigration, and essentially, the U.S. could be headed into a path where population growth turns negative, mm-hmm. which is a massive problem. It's a massive problem for the labor force. And so I think ultimately, if we have aging individuals who are living long, we have people living longer, we need to fund Social Security. We need workers to help us continue to fund our aging individuals, then we're going to need to do something about our workforce. Yeah. And so, parental leave happens to be one of those policies that keep people connected to their employers, right? Whereas childcare subsidies don't actually get there. And so when we think about the policy differences and we think about what kind of policies we need to think carefully about implementing, you know, I think the paper is suggestive that potentially keeping people attached to their work would do a better job than waiting for them to leave the labor force and then trying to get them back to work.
9: Right.
5: Right. So very important distinction. And I think ultimately it's not necessarily the comparison to Canada that matters here. It's really about how do we solve our people problem in the US?
9: Yeah.
5: So that we can continue to fund, to finance, right? This growing Social Security problem that we have, that we're facing today.
9: Yeah. I mean, 5 million prime age workers. I mean, that's a lot of GDP that's kind of sitting on the sidelines. I mean, when a listener sees the next viral post claiming the workforce is collapsing, how should they read it against the research that is in that paper and just your understanding of research and data over time?
5: Yeah. I mean, that's a lot of, foregone, economic growth, right? Because we've talked about this. The way we measure economies is it's population, it's employment, and it's productivity. And so ultimately, you subtract all those people from the labor force and you have lower economic growth than you would have had those people been at work. And so this is a problem. I think we need to try to resolve it and fix it. If you think about, government has an incentive to fix it. We got massive debt, that needs to be paid for. Raising taxes ain't going to solve the problem. Growing the tax base, on the other hand, could actually help. And so, I mentioned Social Security, but there are others, many, many priorities. And so growing the tax base, getting people back to work now, but really preventing them from leaving the workforce in the first place.
9: Yeah.
5: Is how we solve this problem.
9: Yeah. So I guess the takeaway is, don't trust the panic. Look at the structural data. The gap's real. It's identifiable, but the cause is much less dramatic than what social media is selling.
5: And it's definitely not about people not wanting to work. Okay.
9: Right.
5: So let's make that clear. It's about prices, right? And it's the cost of working.
9: Yeah.
5: That's at play here. If we change relative prices and we incentivize people to get back to work, they will. And so it's a policy problem, that we need to think carefully about.
10: 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I'm Greg Bishop. With an education update, let's turn to the Center Square's Esther Wickham.
11: A new report from the nonprofit organization Defending Education examines political spending by two of the nation's largest teacher unions, the American Federation of Teachers and the National Education Association. According to this report shared with the Center Square, the two unions together have directed over $1 billion toward political activities and advocacy since 2015. That total includes approximately $669 million in federal spending and an additional $336 million at the state and local level. Now, this spending, as outlined in findings shared with The Center Square includes a mix of member dues, political action committee contributions, and funds from committees on political education, commonly known as COPE accounts. Now, these COPE and PAC funds are collected separately from standard union dues. And as we've stated before, membership union dues are deducted from teachers' and faculty's pay, which is essentially taxpayer-funded money. Now, this report from Defending Education states that the funding has gone towards a range of political efforts, including support for candidates, contributions to nonprofit advocacy organizations, and involvement in the local school board races. And we'll go into a little bit more detail in a little bit. But also, the report highlights spending that aims at opposing school choice legislation in several states. Among many examples cited in the report, over $7.2 million is spent opposing school choice initiatives in the state of Kentucky, $4.3 million in Nebraska, $4.2 million in Maine, and the report also highlights in the state of California, during a Los Angeles Unified School District school board race, these teacher unions contributed over $1.3 million. Now, Ryan Staley, who is the lead on this report, spoke at the Center Square exclusively, who authored this report, saying that these findings raise a lot of concerns about how unions are using their resources and using their funding that they're receiving from membership dues, and also how they're allocating it and the scale of their political involvement, particularly at the local level. Now, Staley describes this combined federal and state and local spending as part of what he characterized as a coordinated political strategy. And he pointed to using affiliated groups as a way to influence policy and elections in communities across the country. Now, the report does raise a lot of questions, as he says, with the source of union funding. Specifically, teacher unions are typically paid by membership dues through payroll deductions from salaries funded by public school systems. And so many critics argue that this creates an indirect link between taxpayer-funded salaries and political spending. Now, through union political funding accounts are legally distinct and separately administrated. Now, in addition, the Defending Education report highlights that union involvement in a broader political and social advocacy effort includes activities connected to May Day, something just happened this past week, specifically May Day demonstrations. Now, in addition, it suggests that some of these affiliated groups have encouraged not only staff and faculty participation, but also student participation, especially when it relates to protests for immigration enforcement and the rise that we've seen with student walkouts and student protests during the school day. The nonprofit Defending Education does have a protest tracker where they look at what's going on within the public school system. And just in 2026 alone, this is developing, but we've reached over 300 walkouts and student protests within public school districts. And many suggest, especially Defending Education suggests, that the teacher unions have a hand in this. Well, we'll continue to follow this developing story. And for those that would like to follow more education stories like this, you can go to thecentersquare.com.
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2: I'm Jack Callahan. A person struck on the tarmac at Denver's International Airport by a departing Frontier Airlines flight. The plane's crew reported smoke in the cabin and they aborted the takeoff. The passengers were evacuated safely. No word on the fate of the person struck on the runway. A three-day ceasefire is underway between Russia and Ukraine. President Trump, before boarding Marine One at the White House yesterday, said he hopes the ceasefire is extended.
3: It's the worst thing since World War II in terms of life. 25,000 young soldiers every month. It's crazy. So it could very well be.
2: The president says the deal includes a swap of 1,000 prisoners from each side. The ceasefire scheduled to run through Monday. An unexpected 115,000 jobs added to U.S. payrolls in April, according to the Labor Department. Wall Street reacting with new records. 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
5: 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So, they're paying the most ever on not only most gold coins in bars, but also those old coin collections. You might have scarce dates or higher grade coins, so take advantage of the record high market price and the demand now. Whether you're buying or selling, or just want to find out values, trust the team at Fox Valley Coins. Fox Valley Coins is on Route 59, just one light north of I-88 at the Naperville-Warrenville border. 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
6: 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I'm Greg Bishop. This week for Illinois in Focus, the Center Square reporter Jim Talamanti and I will discuss the prospect of more taxes for Illinoisans, the status of the Chicago Bears deal, and unemployment fraud being recovered. 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
7: Some people would call him a loser. He ran for state office. He was beaten. He started a business. He failed. He ran for Congress. He lost. He was nominated for vice president. He lost again. But he knew only those who never tried are the real losers. And Abraham Lincoln was no loser. Persistence. 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
6: Welcome back to Illinois in Focus Weekend Edition from the Center Square. I'm Greg Bishop. It was another busy yet truncated week at the Illinois General Assembly as the House and Senate were at the Capitol for just 3 days. They canceled Friday. Joining us to discuss what they accomplished is the Center Square's Jim Talamonte. Jim, they come back Tuesday for the final 3 weeks of the legislative calendar, expected to be extremely busy. But we have yet to see any finalized budget details. One thing that some are talking about is finding more ways to tax Illinoisans. What's going on here?
8: Yeah, new tax proposals have been floated. And of course, we recall back in February, Governor J.B. Pritzker pushed several proposals out there in his budget address. But of course, that's just the tip of the iceberg. We've had lawmakers coming up with their own. It was a week ago, we were talking about the failed attempt for a constitutional amendment that would allow voters to consider a millionaire's tax. That didn't get through, but there are other proposals, some of which, several of which are also geared toward taxing wealthier people and wealthier businesses as well. So our reporter Sean Reed in Springfield was on top of the tax issues this week, and the supporters, some of these measures say these revenue/tax proposals could bring in nearly $7 billion more to the state. Now, some of these proposals would involve changing corporate tax rules. We saw some of that a year ago. Critics say these proposals could drive jobs out of the state as businesses look for tax-friendly environments to set up, to expand, etc. So one of the new revenue proposals in line with taxing the wealthy would be a wealth tax on billionaires, not millionaires, but billionaires. And you may recall J.B. Pritzker was asked about this once in the past, and he, in essence, threw some cold water on it. He said this would be a difficult thing to get through. There would be technical issues, that sort of thing, just to paraphrase. But this tax in particular, introduced in both the State House and the Illinois Senate, would tax yearly gains and losses of a person's assets if valued over $1 billion. And this proposal in particular in the Senate comes from West Chicago Democrat Karina Villa. And she says wealth is unfairly consolidated while the federal government, this is a familiar theme from State House Democrats, the federal level is providing tax breaks, according to Illinois Democrats. So she says it's time for the 32 billionaires, so we're targeting 32 individuals here. These 32 billionaires can start contributing to ensure that our children don't starve, that our grandparents don't become unhoused. This is what Villa says. Now, of course, we've seen at least one billionaire, Ken Griffin, leave the state in part due to Illinois' taxation. But this is a measure that Villa is pushing. Republicans say this isn't the way to go. John Curran is the Senate Republican leader. He says we've increased the state budget by 40% in the last 7 years. Taxing job creators and pushing capital investment out to other states is not going to grow the Illinois economy. Of course, by extension, the tax base. There's another proposal. This is from Senator Lakeisha Collins, who would decouple the state tax code from that of the federal government. Now, we saw a decoupling measure go through last year that once again took away some tax benefits provided by the federal government and tax cuts, and in essence reimposed those on people in Illinois, these tax benefits that people in other states are enjoying. So Seth Lewis of the Republican caucus in the Senate said this is not really the way to go. He said some Senate Democrats may also not be in favor of some of these tax measures. And he said they have partners in Senate Republicans who want to maintain a budget that's not reckless. So we'll see what happens with this one. But another tax is the digital advertising tax that was up for discussion in Senate committee. This measure on its own from Senator Robert Peters doesn't appear to be going out of committee, but certainly could become part of a budget revenue measure when we get into that big budget package, when in all likelihood, Greg, it, you know, is shoved into a shell bill, packed hundreds of pages long, and then pushed through in the wee hours, the final overnight of the legislative session.
9: You know, there's a lot of different ways they're looking to try to raise taxes on Illinoisans.
6: And some of that conversation in a late Wednesday evening Senate Revenue Committee, it was pretty heated at times. But it seems they missed the mark on trying to get a constitutional amendment on the ballot, that deadline having passed this week. So they're trying to find different ways to increase taxes on Illinoisans. But the questions of the constitutionality of something like a billionaire's tax, being a possible personal property tax, which apparently the state constitution has some problems with. So it's going to be interesting in the final weeks what they do put together. And I think, Jim, it's important you kind of note, yeah, a lot of these details, while they may have talked about it in a committee as subject matter, they didn't advance any bill. A lot of these various policies could surface in either the budget bill when it comes to how they want to spend your tax dollars. But then there's this thing called the budget implementation bill, which will be referred to around the state house as the BIMP. And that's where you're going to see some of the fine tweaks and tunes to which tax might increase more and so on. But Jim, in all-

0: Republicans have pushed measures that they say would lower property taxes, and they have called on Democrats to include them in relief talks. And several Republicans have said, well, you know, if someone else wants to pick up our legislation and use it and take the credit, in essence, that's fine. But this is something we need to do. State Rep. Dan Ugaste has been at the forefront of several of these press conferences to talk about property tax relief measures that he says would make a big difference. So also, he had a press conference this week with three of his colleagues and talked about some of these proposals. One would be an initiative to restart funding for property tax relief grants to school districts through the State Board of Education. There has also been there are also a couple of other measures that would help. There are changes being talked about in the mega projects bill, which as it stands now, State House Republicans say would dramatically increase property taxes for anyone near a mega project. And that's a piece of legislation that's still hanging out there that, undoubtedly will move at some point here in session. We thought that might happen last week. It didn't. We thought it might happen this, or I should say the week before last. We thought it might happen this past week. It didn't see a lot of activity the first several days of the session and during the week. So that's still out there. But Republicans expressed some frustration this week, saying that they've put these proposals forward. They're realistic. They have worthy of bipartisan consideration, but they haven't been moved forward out of committee. So there's been some frustration on that side of the aisle in terms of trying to get some property tax relief moved forward.
1: Jim, speaking of taxation, whenever people pay income taxes in the state of Illinois, a portion of that's supposed to go back to local governments. That's called the Local Government Distributive Fund, the LGDF. We've reported on this every budget year at thecentersquare.com, where taxpayers can go find out just how much of that is going back to municipalities and local governments. It's been an ongoing fight for years. As long as I've been covering the State House now, this is my 12th year. Any movement on this and any big names that are coming to the plate to say, hey, local governments need that money?
0: Yes. Well, it's interesting. You kind of have, you know what they say, politics makes for strange bedfellows. So you have Chicago Mayor Brandon Johnson, who is, extremely progressive. Many would say, though he hasn't used the word, I don't believe, socialist, the mayor of Chicago, in agreement with Illinois Republicans in that the local government distributive fund, the formula rate currently at 6.47% under Governor J.B. Pritzker's fiscal year 2027 budget plan, that would be cut. Now, you just hear these numbers, they don't necessarily sound like a ton, from 6.47% to 6.23%. But how much money does that really come out to? Well, about $60 million to municipalities statewide, and for Chicago alone, $12.7 million. So now when you look at the size of the Chicago budget, you might say, well, that's not a huge amount. But at the same time, as Johnson said, that's not chump change, especially when Chicago has been facing budget deficits and gaps. And Johnson said if you were to, instead of cutting that rate, if you were to increase it 1%, that would be $80 million. That could go towards what he says, safe and more affordable communities. And what other mayors have said, hey, this is money we need just to keep going for to fund police and fire, to fund basic, you know, basic infrastructure, maintenance, and these kinds of things. And so mayors from around the state convened, along with State House Democrat Anthony DeLuca of Chicago Heights, to say we cannot be cutting this percentage of state income tax revenues that go to local governments. That percentage was 10% from 1993 through 2011. And that was the rate that was agreed upon. And that was the rate that was in place, but it's been steadily cut since then. And Governor Pritzker has proposed yet another cut to that this year, but there is bipartisan opposition with, mayors from across the state, with DeLuca and undoubtedly a few others on the Democratic side of the aisle, along with Republicans. So that's going to be something we'll have to see if that goes into the budget. Of course, the question is, you know, the governor was counting on that

0: cut to undoubtedly fund other things. Where does that money then come from if that fund is at the very least maintained? Would we see an increase? Don't know if that's likely, but obviously local municipal leaders are saying we just can't handle that anymore, especially when you go back and look at some of the other measures. The grocery tax, this was another thing that local governments had to either reimpose on their own or lose revenue from the state. And there have been several other measures. So the big piece of your local government budgets, especially when you get into some of these smaller municipalities where, you know, again, the number may not sound big, but it comes out to a big percentage when you talk about some of your smaller, especially rural municipalities that just don't have a lot to begin with.
1: Well, and earlier we were talking about property taxes, right? I mean, property taxes help fund local government operations from the municipal government to the school district, the park district, the community college district, the, you know, township district, all of these layers of government. And when they aren't able to get all that has been promised with the local government distributive fund coming from income taxes across the state, you can see how they're going to have to rely more on those property taxes. So it's an interesting conundrum that happens every year at the State House. We'll see exactly what that LGDF percentage turns out to be whenever they do pass that budget and that budget implementation bill. But we did have Chicago Mayor Brandon Johnson visit Springfield yesterday. He didn't, speak in front of the House as he had done previously after he was elected. But he did talk a little bit about the Bears in various, conversations with members of the media. What's his take on all of this? Is he on the side of the various Democrats and Republicans, bipartisan, who pushed for that mega projects deal?
0: No, not at all. Mayor Brandon Johnson is not in favor of it, at least when it comes to the Bears in Arlington Heights. He said that I don't know why any Chicago legislator, he didn't mention Cam Buckner by name, but Chicago State Rep Cam Buckner is the sponsor, the author of the mega projects legislation, undoubtedly with some help. That's another bill with hundreds of pages. Johnson said, why would any legislator from Chicago do something that's going to support somewhere outside of Chicago? And pointed in several of his public discussions this week, including both in Chicago before leaving for Springfield and then at the Capitol, saying, you know, pointing at Arlington Heights and saying, why, you know, all this infrastructure for Arlington Heights, you know, what's going on here when we in Chicago have the lakefront and the museum campus, what he says is the number one tourist destination in the state. We've needed infrastructure dollars there for years. And, you know, we're talking about infrastructure for Arlington Heights. Well, I reached out to State Rep Buckner, and he responded, or his chief of staff did, with a statement to us at the Center Square and said, well, there's some misunderstanding here when we're looking at this piece of legislation. This is actually a piece of legislation that would be a directly usable tool for Chicago. And indeed, the legislation includes a lot more than just the Chicago Bears and Arlington Heights. As we've discussed, there would actually be there's a proposed project very close to Soldier Field that appeared to stall a couple of years ago. It would be a massive development. It would be far larger than the Bears project. It would involve far more tax incentives if the mega projects legislation went through as it is now. And then, of course, potentially far greater tax implications for everyone outside of the mega project zone. So as we've talked in the past here on Illinois in Focus and at the Center Square and written about this, about the potential property tax impacts, that's a impact in a big way to the people around mega projects in, for example, Arlington Heights and surrounding communities. The impacts in Chicago to the development near Soldier Field would be far greater because it's just a far bigger scale project. And you'd be talking of some absolutely massive things. So Buckner's response is, well, this is an opportunity for communities to shape these projects, decide how they're going to grow and make money. But Johnson, totally opposed to the Arlington Heights plan, and still insists that the Bears should stay in Chicago, and insisted this week he had a couple of ideas. He wouldn't go into specifics with reporters in Chicago or in Springfield, But you know, this, it seems to be another case where both the Bears and lawmakers in Springfield are focused on the two potential sites, the Arlington Heights or the team going across the state line, going into Hammond, Indiana. Johnson still insisting they can stay in Chicago. He brought up previous discussions with the Bears, but you know, Springfield lawmakers and in particular Democrats in Springfield have called out the mayor a number of times for being essentially late to the party on various issues and coming down late in session. And that's, you know, let's face it, it's relatively late. And yet here he comes again, still talking about keeping the team in Chicago, though again, he didn't really offer specifics. He did meet with Speaker Welch, but were there real serious stadium discussions? It doesn't look like anything like that is going to happen at this point, but it hasn't stopped the mayor from continuing to talk about keeping the Bears in the city. Is it a negotiating ploy to work for funding of other projects? We don't know. Or does he really believe there's still a chance the Bears could stay in the city of Chicago? That's hard to say. But the mayor once again continued to make that case in both Chicago and Springfield this week.
1: Yeah, it's going to be probably one of those things that's lumped together with a whole bunch of other policy initiatives that we'll see in the late hours of the final day of legislative session, and we'll see if it makes the Bears happy or not. Jim, obviously, at thecentersquare.com, people can find all of these stories and so many more, but there's plenty more for us to talk about here, including the possible impacts on business from various policies being discussed at the state capitol. One would actually offer up some taxpayer-funded grants for businesses that were impacted by immigration enforcement. What's going on here, and just how much are policymakers looking to have taxpayers cover?
0: Well, we're looking at $50 million, Greg. This is from State Senator Mike Simmons of the north side of Chicago. He says many businesses in his district and others in and around Chicago were severely impacted by Operation Midway Blitz. And he cited the Illinois Accountability Commission. This is Governor J.B. Pritzker's commission, the one he established last fall to document federal immigration enforcement actions. And ultimately, the governor, insinuated would be looking to potentially lead to prosecutions of any unlawful actions by federal immigration enforcement. Well, as part of the Accountability Commission's final report, released late last month, the part of the report included small business owners in areas where there was heavy immigration enforcement activity reporting a sustained drop in foot traffic and in-store transactions. And some businesses, according to Senator Simmons, canceled planned openings or expansions. So Simmons' bill, Senate Bill 2810, provides that independently owned brick and mortar businesses, we're not talking about online operations, and we're not talking about big, you know, major chains and that kind of thing, but those businesses with 25 or fewer employees as of last September would be eligible for grants. We don't know how much each grant might be, but we do know that the total appropriation from state general revenue, in other words, state taxpayers, would be $50 million. There were some questions for Senator Simmons about this. Republican Don DeWitt, St. Charles, said, well, we had these kind of grants handed out before during the COVID-19 pandemic in the wake of businesses damaged and affected by protests and looting after the death of George Floyd in Minneapolis. There were protests that broke out, especially in Chicago. And so DeWitt said, well, what was discovered after these grants were handed out, there was a huge amount of fraud. Grants were inappropriately requested. Grant money went to apartment buildings and private residences instead of businesses that were purportedly affected by those riots and protest activities. So DeWitt said, I'm not necessarily opposed to this program, but so much money has been stolen with these grants in the past. So he asked Simmons about oversight, and Simmons is, you know, said, I would work with the Department of Commerce and Economic Opportunity and other agencies to set up in such a way where we have guardrails in place. There he didn't actually discuss specific guardrails that are in place. So the bill's still out there. It doesn't, its deadline is May 15th. So it's going to be interesting to see if there's movement on this. Certainly you would think there might be some political will on the part of the governor's office to push this forward, given that he created the Accountability Commission. And this would be a way for him to say, look, our commission produced this, and this is what our legislators are doing in response. So that's one to keep an eye on. But $50 million, again, if that's going to be added to the budget, where is that money going to come from? Obviously, the taxpayers, unless there's suddenly a willingness to make some cuts that we haven't seen at all in recent years from state budgets.
1: 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Impacting businesses, an Illinois bill would force employers to pay employees regular wages for jury duty. You've got data showing more violent retail thefts and loss of sales tax revenue, and Chicago losing 2,100 restaurant jobs as that industry continues to fight mandates on wage hikes. Well, Jim, thank you so much for joining us today. 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
4: We're trading blows in the Persian Gulf. I'm Jack Callahan, Fox News. The U.S. and Iran testing the limits of a fragile ceasefire. Fox's Ashley Webster has more from Tel Aviv.
5: There has been plenty of military action around the Strait of Hormuz. The very latest saw a U.S. F/A-18 Super Hornet fire on two empty Iranian-flagged oil tankers that were heading towards a port in Iran. Both vessels were disabled. Let's not forget there is a ceasefire in existence, but apparently it's a little shaky. Now, according to Central Command, the blockade is preventing more than 70 tankers capable of transporting more than $13 billion worth of oil from entering Iranian ports.
4: President Trump says a peace deal with Iran could be signed soon, but Iranian officials have yet to respond to the latest American proposal. Concern over the deadly respiratory ailment known as hantavirus is growing. Before leaving the White House Friday, President Trump telling reporters so far things are under control here.
6: We have it. We have very good people looking at it. It seems to be okay. They know the virus very well. They've worked with it for a long time. They know it very well. Not easy to pass on. So we hope that's true.
4: The rare rodent-borne disease, recently the center of an outbreak aboard a cruise ship. Virus is usually transmitted through rodent saliva, urine, and droppings and can become airborne near surfaces which have been contaminated. There were a handful of Americans on board the stricken vessel. None has tested positive for the virus so far, but they are being monitored. State Department sanctioning four China-based entities accused of supporting Iran's military operations during Operation Epic Fury. Firms including Mientropy Technology, also known as Mizar Vision, and EarthEye, allegedly providing satellite imagery to the Iranian military. 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
7: Today, expect a mix of clouds and sun with increasing breeziness in the afternoon and a chance of a stray shower. A high will reach 73. Tonight will be partly cloudy with a low of 44. Tomorrow will bring a breezy day with a blend of clouds and sun, reaching a high of 64. I'm meteorologist Jason Caterina on AM 560, The Answer.
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16: We appreciate you joining us here today. This is Unleash Your Wealth with Raj Shaw and Rick Borick. My name is Jessica. I want to make sure you get the phone number here right out the gate. 312-345-5494. 312-345-5494. That website, scwealthadvisors.com. We have lots to talk about on today's show. Rick and Raj, I want to welcome you, and I want to wish a happy Mother's Day to all the moms out there.
17: Hey, Jessica. Hey, Rick. And yeah, it's Mother's Day weekend. Happy Mother's Day to all the wonderful moms out there working so hard, taking care of the family. And it's an interesting phenomenon we're seeing right now here, Mother's Day weekend. We're already coming in here the second quarter. And, you know, the stock market opened up the beginning of the year with it being down about 3 or 4%. And now the market is on a tear, is coming, making a comeback. And, you know, I feel that, you know, Rick and I, we are getting a lot of response from our show here, Unleash Your Wealth. We've been on this AM 560 for more than 13 years now. So we have met so many amazing people and brought on so many great clients just from this radio show. And right now, what the response, and for the pre-retirees, the people that are in the retirement red zone or they are already in retirement, are coming into the office. And do you want that second set of eyes? Is what we're, are the people that are coming into our office, they want the second set of eyes. And Rick, we've been noticing a common theme that the people that are coming into our office that either A, have an advisor, they have no financial plan, they just have an investment portfolio, and the people that have a 401k that have never had an advisor and they are looking to that in-service rollover over age 59 and a half and opening up the fund universe. That's kind of the two types of clients that are coming in or prospects that are listening to our radio show and how we can help them out and seeing how do we look from a macro top-down approach and ultimately look and hone into the portfolio by looking at how much income need based upon their expenses and how they're going to take those vacations in retirement and how they're going to buy that second vacation home in retirement, really planning out that portfolio or that plan that way.
18: Yeah, well, I can't differentiate enough, Raj, for everyone who says, well, you know, I did my plan because I typed into the online calculator at a lot of the big wirehouses or big mutual fund companies. And based on what they told me, I'm going to be okay. And then I says, well, if Social Security got cut, would you be okay? Did you take into account long-term care expenses? Did you look at in case there was a bear market, would you be okay? Or was it just a straight line number of average returns? And almost every time, Jessica, they tell me, well, it just told me that if I make 8% and I only spend 4, I'll be all right. And I go, well, in a simple world, that you're 100% correct, but the world is very complicated. And that's what we always talk about when we do that full financial plan that's complementary with the SC Wealth Second Look. It is a 45-page output that looks at every single scenario, whether Social Security gets cut, whether taxes go up in the future, whether there's higher inflation rates. All of these things get factored into your final probabilities and whether you're going to be okay. So it's just so much more than that 15-minute calculator online. And Raj, I really think that now the people that are coming in really appreciate the in-depth planning that we do. And again, it's complimentary. We'll spend 8 hours on a plan, but we'll get those numbers right and we'll give them the good advice and the good and the bad in their current plan, whether they need to work another year or two, whether they can retire now. So we give them the honest truth out of that plan, Raj.
17: Yeah, Rick, I think that's a great point where a lot of people want to understand what is in this financial plan and what do we ask and what is the output? And besides looking at different market conditions, if you retire in a bear market or a sideways market or a flat market, how do I pick my optimal Social Security? Should I pick it at 62? Should I take it at the full retirement age at 67? Should I wait to 70? Should my spouse take it at 67? Going through all those scenarios. And then how much expenses, and that's something that we always run into where, let's say the expenses they need, $10,000 a month, $120,000 a year. Where am I going to get that money from? If you have a pension, great. How am I going to draw down for my 401k? How am I going to gross that up for taxes? How is a Roth IRA conversion going to incorporate into that plan? And ultimately, how much risk do I have to take, Rick? And I think that's where most people are fearful that we're with the market going the way it is. They're scared is what the response we're hearing, that the day they retire, the market crashes and everything that they worked for the last 20, 30, 40 years is gone in a blink of an eye, or it went down 20 or 30%. And that is not the way to structure a portfolio going in blindly, but you should have some type of blended strategy. And that's the response we're getting from the new clients that we've been onboarding lately, is that having a portfolio, if it's $1 million, you know, having $500,000 into an ETF stock portfolio, the other $500,000 having it protected in a bond alternative strategy. So when the market goes down, you don't lose it on that portion of your money.
18: Yeah, I think what you just said, Raj, is so important, because you said when the market goes down, because a lot of people say, well, if the market goes down, and I got news for you, if you're going to be retired for 30 years, on average, you're going to have 3 out of every 10 years that are negative years, which means you're going to have 9 years in your retirement that are going to be down markets. So it's not if the market goes down, it's when it goes down. How are you, your financial plan, and your portfolio going to handle that situation? And more importantly, how are you going to get the income, Jessica, that you need in retirement?
16: And that's really the big question is, where am I going to get this income? How do I find this income? How do I create this cash flow in retirement, right? And that is a big deal. You talked about here the SC Wealth Second Look. You guys spend, I don't know, 8 to 10 hours putting this thing together. It is 45 pages of the good, the bad, the ugly, the different ideas that are going to help you fill in the gaps and give you that retirement that you've always dreamed of. And that is what you need when it comes to having a financial and an income plan, not a 10, 20 minute, you know, little calculator online that gives you a blanket answer, right? This is in detail with your specific numbers. This is a custom created SC Wealth Second Look. If you'd like to do that today, complimentary, give us a call today. We'll do it for the first five callers. 312-345-5494. That's 312-345-5494. SCWealthAdvisors.com. Real quick, for those that do want to come in for this SC Wealth Second Look, guys, what do we need to bring to this first appointment? I mean, if you're putting together 45 pages of information, you're going to need pretty much everything from me, right?
17: Yeah, it's really looking at your most recent statement, what type of holdings you have, and literally every account that you have currently, and then we put the microscope up to it.
18: Usually it's, if you're married, both spouses, you know, because it's concerning both of you.
17: Yeah.
18: And also, I would encourage everyone, Jessica, to go to SSA.gov and get their latest Social Security estimates, because we're going to have to plug that in, and then we can then figure their benefits backwards and forwards from that one page that they get from Social Security online. So, you know, though, and of course, if they're entitled to a pension, bring those pension documents or statements so that we can start to then build and construct the framework of their financial life. And then, of course, what's the most important thing in that first meeting is that we talk to you about what's important to you, about your risk tolerance, like Raj just talked about. So we go in depth to see what really keeps you up at night when it comes to investing, but also your spending habits. What are your dreams, your aspirations in your retirement? Do you want to help fund your children or grandchildren's education? I mean, what are the things that you want this legacy to leave behind for you and your family? And then we start to put those things all together to figure out that financial plan.
16: And it all goes together in this SC Wealth Second Look. Again, complimentary for the first five callers, 312-345-5494. 312-345-5494. 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Stick with us. Much more coming up on creating, protecting, and growing your income in retirement. We'll be right back.
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16: 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Anything we talk about that kind of raises that red flag for you, or maybe you're finally ready to sit down with Rick and Raj and the team. 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Now I finally got the courage to give you a call and come in and sit down for this SC Wealth Second Look. If that's you, give us a call today. 312-345-5494. 312-345-5494. 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You know, we talked about how there's been many, many changes in the market, lots of volatility. So it leads me to the question of, well, when changes come, do you start making adjustments, right? There's actually a new study that asked financial advisors if they are adjusting retirement plans for the current economy. 65% said yes. And many of them, believe it or not, are using a strategy they never have before. I'm talking about the A word of retirement, folks, an annuity. So, Rick and Raj, what is it about an annuity that's appealing now to retirees, whereas, I don't know, maybe 10 plus years ago it wasn't?
18: Well, it's simply the fact that we're sitting at very high 10-year bond interest rates, and that's how annuities are priced. So they're finally seeing rates that are attractive, and attractive given the other investment alternatives. But that comes with a caveat. You know, if you've got a advisor that you've been working with, and they said, well, you know, I just went to a course the other day, and I think we should look at an annuity, that's kind of a red flag, because they need to have that expertise in that marketplace, Raj, because there's over 40 or 50 companies that we work with that offer them, and each one of those offers multiple flavors. So a lot of times when we have an annuity that might be right for a client to plug into their plan, we might look at over 1,000 different iterations of which annuity they could use. But a lot of advisors who are new to annuities won't be able to do that or don't know how to do it, Raj.
17: Yeah, we have a back office that helps us with that based upon what the client specifications are. If they're saying they just want to protect a portion of their portfolio and they want upside potential in the market, there are ones that will give them upside when the market's going up, and you'll capture some of those gains. And so, for example, if you put $500,000 and then it grows to $600,000 and the market crashes, your new principal is $600,000. It's not the $500,000 that you initially invested. It's a $600,000. So literally, once you make and you keep establishing a new floor with a new principal. And so we have a lot of clients that like that for portions or part of their portfolio. That allows that client to invest more confidently on the ETF and the stock side of the portfolio, because they know when the market goes down that portion of their portfolio is not going to lose any money. But when it's going up, they're participating in the market at some extent. It won't be exactly the same as a stock and an ETF portfolio, but they're capturing some gains. And like Rick just mentioned, that in this higher interest rate environment, we're calling it the golden age of fixed income. That's why some advisors are all of a sudden popping up and saying, we're doing annuities, because they're extremely attractive. But most of those advisors typically never sold an annuity because it went against their fee model, because typically they will get paid an advisor fee in perpetuity indefinitely while they have the account if they didn't do an annuity. Because once you set up an annuity for a client, you don't get an advisor fee on that portion of the assets. The way we run our practice is, we will find we have everything in the marketplace from every fund, every stock, every annuity, and we will structure that portfolio what's in your best interest. But we got to make sure that you know what the options are available, because Rick, what we're seeing from people coming in our office, they are floored, and because they didn't realize that, wow, I could put in $500,000 and 4 years later, I could generate almost a 9 to 10% guaranteed contractual lifetime income for both spouses. So in that example, almost $50,000 a year. It's all depending on your age, of when you set one of those up. But in this, the only reason the payouts are so high is because the 10-year treasuries are so high, and that's how these insurance companies are pricing them out, and the payout rates are higher than they ever have been.
18: I think, again, it's really important, Jessica, if somebody says, if the current advisor comes in and says, let's consider an annuity, the person should say to the advisor, well, have you used annuities in the past? How long have you been using them? And do you work for one company, or do you shop a bunch of companies? Sometimes you get an insurance agent that'll come in, and they only work for ABC Mutual, and they only sell annuities from ABC Mutual. And that may or may not be a good annuity for you, but wouldn't it be better if they looked at every single quality company in the marketplace to get you, the consumer, the best possible value for your money and for your purchase payment? So I think that's really important, and it differentiates a truly independent advisor like SC Wealth Advisors.
17: And to compare from a fixed income standpoint, you can say, okay, well, I could put my money for safety. I could put it in a CD where you're going to get 4% roughly. I could put it in a 1-year treasury that will, or a 10-year treasury that will be 4 to 4.4%. Or I could look to this fixed index annuity that will be paying much more with that same sense of safety. So the investors that are about to retire, most of them we see are hiding in cash. They're hiding in a CD, and they're hiding either in a treasury. That's not an investment strategy. That's a place just to park your money until you figure out how you're going to structure it. Because let's face it, inflation is still high. Expenses are going to still continue to be there in retirement. And a 4% treasury or CD is not going to give you that extra purchasing power in your retirement to continue and have that successful retirement with all the high expenses that you may incur for the next 10, 15, or 20 years.
18: And that's what we do. And we also do just an annuity review service for a lot of clients that listen to the radio show. So if you're someone who bought an annuity 5 or 10 years ago and you've been unhappy with the returns because that annuity was issued by an insurance company in a very low interest rate environment, we're happy to take down your information, look at your situation, and shop the marketplace today with today's high rates. And a lot of times, Jessica, you can get a bonus up front that will pay more than enough to get you out of the old product that was a low interest rate environment and then puts you more than whole back to go into something that now pays you more. So it can be very painless to make a good adjustment there, but you need to work with someone, a qualified fiduciary like SC Wealth Advisors, that will go through the time and effort to find the right one for you in the marketplace.
17: It's almost like refinancing. When you refinance your mortgage, when the interest rate environment changes, this is the exact same thing. Take a look and see if you want to refinance your annuity to see if there's something better so you can improve your situation. Why would you not take a look to see if you're able to do that? And that's what we can do for you.
16: And again, they could do it for you today, complimentary. 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Much more coming up with both Rick and Raj in Unleash Your Wealth. We'll be right back.
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7: Stevens, a plane departing Denver hits a pedestrian on the runway during takeoff late Friday. No word on that pedestrian's condition. The U.S. economy adding 115,000 jobs last month in a stronger than expected report.
26: These are 2 months in a row of absolutely blockbuster numbers. And to put them in perspective, Bill, not that I'm counting, they have 65 economists that were polled at Bloomberg on what the number should be. 62 came in way below. 62 out of 65.
7: White House National Economic Council Director Kevin Hassett on Fox. The White House releasing files and audio about unidentified aerial phenomenon, also known as UFOs.
27: Roger, and understand they were about 3 to 4 miles away.
28: 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It's a brilliant body of the sun, but just a black background. It's a brilliant particles around it.
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16: Welcome back. We appreciate you joining us. Most importantly, we love hearing from you. What are some topics that are you interested in? Maybe that's keeping you up late at night. You can't sleep wondering, oh my gosh, what's that market doing? What's happening with the economy? Have I saved enough? Have I done enough? Let me just say, press the pause button, right? Take a breath. And the good news is you give Rick and Raj and the team a call and you say, look, guys, I just need somebody to help settle me down and get my ducks in a row. We're here to do that for you. 312-345-5494. 312-345-5494. 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Now, Rick and Raj, we all know we are in our fourth consecutive year of market highs, man. We've been riding this wave for as long as we possibly can, but we also have seen just kind of blips of volatility here and there, and we all know what goes up must come down. Talk me through this. How can we make sure that we're capitalizing on the growth opportunities, but I say when, not if, but when the market goes down, how do we make sure that we're protected?
17: Jessica, I mean, that's a great point. I think that's the theme of the callers that are calling into our show from AM 560 here on Unleash Your Wealth, that every call that comes in for that first five callers that are coming into our office, they're literally asking the exact same questions, that they're about to retire. They've seen the market go up 3 years in a row, and they have now seen the volatility pick up, whipsaw market up and down. The question of how do we manage this volatility? How do we mitigate the risk? Because the last thing we want to do is give back our hard-earned savings. And so that's the kind of the options that we go through with our clients. As being a registered investment advisor, we go through different ways to structure or restructure your portfolio, where we use Market Guard. Market Guard is different types of investment models that manages the volatility so that you don't get that whipsaw as much the way the money's invested. And so if you're probably inside of your 401k, you'll probably be seeing it whipsaw a lot more because you don't have that many options available inside of a 401k. And when you roll your 401k out, you open up the fund universe. And so we have models that will manage that volatility so that you still are participating in the market, but it just won't be going up and down dramatically every day. We also have other types of strategies, Rick, where you could just literally take portions of your portfolio, protect it, put a floor under it, no downside risk, so that it lets you sleep at night knowing that, okay, hey, I have $1 million in my 401k and I want to take $250,000. I want to take half of my money and put a floor under it, so when the market goes down, like you mentioned, Jessica, that I don't lose a single penny on that portion of my portfolio. And then the other half, I can invest efficiently, maybe in one of those Market Guard models or something where I'm still participating in the market and I can still be able to sleep at night.
18: Yeah, you get a lot of options, Raj, when you do correct portfolio design. And on, I think, the first part of the conversation is that how much risk should you be taking as an investor? You know, in other words, if I've been invested in all the 401k options for the last 35 or 40 years, a lot of people come in and they may be 80 or 90% equity in those funds. And suddenly now they're turning 65 and they say, should I be taking that much risk? And I said, well, can you afford to go back to work, or can you afford to lose 40% of it like you did in 09 or 01 and 02? And they say, well, no, if that happened, I wouldn't be able to make ends meet. I said, well, we need to then readjust the amount of volatility in that portfolio, because you're no longer earning that paycheck every week. And you're going to need this portfolio to generate income for you. So fundamentally, you've become a different investor today. You retire. Things have changed and your portfolio should change with the things in your life. And so that's where we start with, is the right amount of risk for you, and then to manage that risk tactically in those portfolios.
17: You know, Jessica, like I mentioned, for the first five callers for the SC Wealth Second Look, as part of what we do, looking from a macro perspective, top down, and looking at your portfolio, we help you structure, restructure your portfolio and make it align with who you are as an investor today and going forward, not the investor you were 15 years ago. And we see it day in and day out, people coming into our office that we're looking at their 401k. It's still invested how they had it, set it and forget it from 15 years ago. You're not that investor anymore. You're approaching retirement. It's okay to peel back the risk and dial back the risk. And so for the first five callers, for that part of the SC Wealth Second Look, to help and find the most efficient risk mitigation strategies for your portfolio, for the first five callers, we have five spots available next week. Give us a call and we'll be able, hopefully be able to plug you in.
16: Again, that phone number, 312-345-5494. That's 312-345-5494. That's for the first five callers for this SC Wealth Second Look. And again, that website, scwealthadvisors.com. You know, Raj, you were just talking about, you know, my 401k, how do I, you know, manage the risk, et cetera. Well, what about when you leave the workforce? What happens with that 401k? And according to a recent study with Vanguard, within 5 years, half of folks roll over that money into their own IRA. Another third just simply cash it out, and only 17% stay in the plan. So let's talk about the ups and downs, the good, bad, ugly of keeping your money with the current 401k provider while you're still in retirement, and what are some other options?
17: You know, Rick, we always call the ones, the 17%ers that leave their 401k behind, or those are orphan 401ks, and almost, I don't know, 99 to 100% of the time, I think when people come into our office, they're like, oh, I have that 401k at XYZ employer, and I have another 401k at my other previous job, ABC employer, and I have another one at another employer. And what people do, that they just become complacent, because when the stock market is going up, people just say, you know what, I'm just going to leave it there. They open a statement, they're making money. What ends up happening when the market goes down, it becomes a panic mode,

0: need. And it's sad about the 33% that were actually cashing it out, because then they pay all the tax, they lose all the future growth. And the only way they would do that is if they really absolutely needed the money and they haven't planned enough. But if you're in the situation where you've saved enough money, leaving it at your old employer almost is never the correct choice. And most people vote with their feet, and that's why over half move within 5 years, because they realize that they're just not getting the performance and they're not getting the options. So we think you should be proactive. If you're over 59 and a half and still employed, you should move the money out of your 401k now. You can do what they call an in-service withdrawal, which means you're still employed, but now you can gain control of all those funds in a direct transfer to an IRA, and you can get ahead of the ball. Instead of waiting 5 years after your retirement, you can be 5 years before your retirement and get better choices, lower fees, more options, and which means more money in your pocket. So if you're over 59 and a half and you've got a balance in your 401k, even at your current employer, Raj, almost always you can do what they call as an in-service withdrawal. And we think that's a great idea for future planning.
1: And again, this is all part of that SC Wealth Second Look, you guys. It's a really in-depth from A to Z conversation here. So again, everything we've talked about today, market volatility, maybe what your risk tolerance is within the market. If you're wondering, hey, I'm about to leave the workforce, or I left 5 years ago, but I was never sure what to do with that old 401k, let's look at those opportunities for you. Again, that SC Wealth Second Look is where you need to be. That phone number, 312-345-5494, 312-345-5494. 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
3: 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And one recently said that they look at building a portfolio like making chili. So stick with me here. He says, you can't make chili without tomatoes and spices and, you know, some places specific beans or meats, what have you. And in the same way, you can't build a portfolio without cash and bonds. So Rick and Raj, how do you build your portfolio chili?
4: We kind of back up into and look at from a macro perspective is because everything comes down to risk and how much risk capacity or appetite for risk is how we're going to structure that particular portfolio for that particular client. There's absolutely no cookie cutter strategy when you're building this, making this bowl of chili for the client. And so ultimately, you know, we find out from them and asking those questions of how do they feel about market volatility? And, you know, what if the market were to go down 40%? Or what if it were to go up 40%? How would you want your portfolio to be impacted? What would you think would happen to your portfolio if the market were to go down 40% or up 40%? And so that, you know, we ask those types of questions and find out a risk score for that particular client. And then we build the portfolio around those parameters. And what we typically see is when they, you know, people that come in from the radio show that come into our office and we examine their existing portfolio, it's typically a lot more riskier that they want to be going forward because it's a portfolio that they've had for maybe the last 10 or 15 years when they were younger. But when we ask those questions, we ask them that, hey, how is your risk going to be going forward into the future? And almost 100% of the time, people want to de-risk their portfolio. They want to take chips off the table. And so we will build in a little, you know, short-term treasury, some long-term treasury, the guaranteed income, some growth stocks, some ETFs, and blend out the entire account. And Rick, just like we just talked about earlier, is that having the backbone in retirement is having income. You need to generate income so you can live a comfortable retirement, not just having a bulk or a bulk of money where you just kind of pick at and just take money out as you need it, which you could do that for larger expenses, but having a consistent income and structuring that for the bowl of chili is the most important ingredient for that type of portfolio.
5: Yeah, well, we've all tasted chilies that we like and chilies we don't like, right? And, you know, some people like more heat and other people do not like as much. And that comes back to that appetite for volatility and risk and being on the edge. You know, so again, the right bowl of chili or the right portfolio isn't the same for every client. And that's why we don't use a cookie cutter approach. And that's why we really build that custom portfolio, because you have to be able to sleep at night and realize that the day you retire, if you're 65 years old, you've just taken the first step in the first day in a 25 or 30 year journey for you and your spouse for a normal retirement. So we have to make sure that you don't run out of funds in year 15 because you've got another 15 years left to go for your retirement. And we want to make sure that you maximize the money you pass on to your children and your grandchildren. So we take into account all of those items, and then we create a perfectly balanced portfolio for your individual taste. And that would be like having a gourmet chef make that perfect bowl of chili just for you, Jessica.
3: I love that. Yeah, just for me. And that goes for, you know, income plans and retirement plans, right? It's all about what you want, what you need. It's customized. There are no cookie cutter approaches here. And that's where this SC Wealth Second Look comes in, guys. So, so, so important, because that's talking about you and your specific situation, really building your own recipe for your chili portfolio, for your retirement. Rick and Raj, walk me through this SC Wealth Second Look process.
6: You know, it's what we start by looking at your existing portfolio, examining all your tickers. And when we examine the tickers, it's looking at how much risk you have in the portfolio. What are your drawdowns? How much did your portfolio go down last April for the Liberation Day when Trump announced the tariffs? And then how quickly did your portfolio rebound? We look at all those analytics, and then we plug it up against our recommendations going forward, and how, you know, where are you going to generate income from? How much risk do you want to take going forward? Are we going to integrate a stock portfolio, momentum stock portfolio? Are we going to have ETFs? How much cash do you need liquid? How are you going to generate income? And then, Rick, we go into the taxes. We look at taxes. We look at, is a Roth IRA conversion right for you? How are your assets going to pass on to your loved ones in a tax-efficient manner? For a higher net worth clients, we look at trust planning and estate planning, gifting strategies, donor advisor funds, all different types of strategies that's applicable for that particular client, and make sure that we address everything that's going to benefit the client going forward.
5: Yeah, and I think the other things that we do a great job of that a lot of portfolio managers never even delve into is really your expense flow. And what are your permanent fixed expenses and your variable expenses, your discretionary expenses? And what are the other things you want to do with your money, and what do you want to accomplish? I had a client come in about 3 months ago, and between the husband and wife, they were making about $140,000 a year. And they insisted that they had $50,000 a year expenses. And after backing out their income taxes, I said, well, where did the other $40,000 go last year? And they both shrugged their shoulders. And I said, well, maybe your expense flow is a lot higher than what you actually think of on paper, because you're not adding in everything, because the money's just not disappearing unless there was a one-time variable event in your budget for that year. So for a lot of people, it's coming to grip, Jessica, with exactly how much money do I need to live? Mm-hmm. And that budgeting process is a big part of it, because if I've been used to making $140,000 or $50,000 a year, and I feel like my expense flow is $4,000 or $5,000 a month, and in reality it was more like $8,000 or $9,000. I really need to make sure that now I no longer have my paycheck. I no longer have that W-2 coming in all the time. I need to make sure we generate enough income to make them comfortable, where they don't worry about next week's tax payments or where they're going to go on vacation this year. Can they afford to do what they want to do? So I think we spend more than most advisors do on that expense flow. We want to make sure that we're matching up your real world expenses with your portfolio so that they mate and they mesh together.
3: Well, and another side of that is making sure that everything kind of adds up, answering those questions. How much do I need to retire? Putting that expense flow together really is going to help eliminate that number one fear when it comes to planning for retirement, which is running out of money. And you also have the opportunity during this SC Wealth Second Look to discuss these guaranteed income options. Because listen, when you leave that workforce that you've been with for 30, 40 years, you've been used to getting that paycheck. That is going to be different, obviously, in retirement. But the one thing that doesn't stop are the bills. You might have a mortgage or a car payment or what have you. You're still going to need income coming in. So how do you pay yourself in retirement? That is what you can also discuss in this SC Wealth Second Look. Again, that phone number is 312-345-5494. 312-345-5494. 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Appreciate you joining us. Have a great rest of the weekend, and we'll see you next time.
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12: Stevens, a plane departing Denver hits a pedestrian on the runway during takeoff late Friday. No word on that pedestrian's condition. The U.S. economy adding 115,000 jobs last month in a stronger than expected report.
13: These are 2 months in a row of absolutely blockbuster numbers. And to put them in perspective, Bill, not that I'm counting, they have 65 economists that were polled at Bloomberg on what the number should be. 62 came in way below. 62 out of 65.
12: White House National Economic Council Director Kevin Hassett on Fox. The White House releasing files and audio about unidentified aerial phenomenon, also known as UFOs.
14: Roger, and understand they were about 3 to 4 miles away.
15: I have the booster on my side as a brilliant body in the sun, just a black background, and the brilliant particles are on it.
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1: Now, your official weather forecast.
16: Today, expect a mix of clouds and sun with increasing breeziness in the afternoon and a chance of a passing shower. The high will reach 73. Tonight will be partly cloudy with a low of 44. Tomorrow will bring a breezy day with a mix of clouds and sun reaching a high of 64. I'm meteorologist Jason Caterina on AM 560, The Answer.
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19: Welcome on into Protecting Your Assets. 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
0: 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I'm Morgan Patrick. Pleasure to jump on. We get into these conversations, and it's all about you and your plan for retirement. Do you have clarity? Do you have control? Do you have confidence? Do you have those three C's? That's a good question to ask. We're going to give you an opportunity to jump on the calendar with Will Save Financial, meet with Steve, and go over your situation. No cost, no obligation, no pressure. We'll tell you about that as we move through the program. But we're going to start off like we always do. Steve, how was the week?
19: The week is going along fine. I mean, it's hot one day in Chicago, it's cold the next, it's sunny one day, it's raining the next. We're all over the place. It's kind of like the world, bouncing up and down.
0: Well, I was going to say, I mean, you led in with a tease for this show, and it is, I mean, you look around, and it's one day it's this, the next day it's that, and really your head's on a swivel. You could get whiplash looking at the market. Just your thoughts on kind of where we are right now.
19: I mean, sometimes I feel like we're all a tennis ball being hit by two different rackets back and forth and back and forth. It's freaking crazy out there, Morgan. I read an article by Warren Buffett earlier this week, and the title of the article was "The Market Environment We're Living In Right Now." It's like a church casino. I mean, I've never been to a church casino, but I think I understand what he means is people are gambling in a play type of environment, not maybe fully cognizant to the fact that what we have in the market is real money, and it goes up and down and up and down, and it's really been going up for a really long time. Most everybody I talk to across the board, most everybody I talk to feel that we are in store for a serious correction. Nobody knows when, but what do people do while they're waiting for it to happen? They're in the game, and they're staying at the table. And when things start dropping, it's definitely too late to make a change. You know, that's when you're in quicksand and you lose all control of your money. And if you're getting ready to retire, man, you might lose control of your retired life. It's ugly. And maybe that's what Warren's talking about when he says church casino.
0: Well, I mean, you take a step back and you just take a look at the grand scheme of things. You look at the entire landscape of where we are. Middle East tensions, right? Oil's elevated. Looks like it's going to stay there for a while. Inflation pressure, that's going to be there. Markets are reacting to every single headline, every single day, every single hour, it seems like. Things are changing. The rates are remaining, you know, they're elevated. I mean, you talk about all these different things. The banking system seems to be stable, but maybe not strong. And you put all that into a blender, and it's kind of chaotic. So my question to you is, with this kind of chaos and uncertainty, is there an opportunity here?
19: Well, there is an opportunity, but it's not the knock it out of the park, get rich opportunity that, you know, people just sit on the sidelines salivating to realize. What's going on right now is we need to take advantage of basic money principles we've learned since we're little kids. One of them is buy low and sell high. The market right now is in an all-time high. And ask yourself, ask your friends, when is it going to turn? Everybody's going to say, I don't know. But is it going to turn? Most people are going to say, yep, I think so. So the opportunity right now is really to start taking some of those gains off the table and putting them into places that can earn reasonable rates of return in up markets and guarantee no loss in down markets. I mean, now we're talking about taking advantage of the high interest rates that these kind of fixed index annuities and fixed annuities are offering, locking in those rates so you actually get control of your money. I mean, let's face it, when your money's in the market, you've got no control about what's going on. When it starts falling, man, you are in quicksand. So the big opportunity right now is to take your safe money that's underperforming and put it in a place that has better guaranteed upside potential, or put it in a place that could even earn more, those kind of accounts where if the market goes up, you go up, and if the market goes down, you don't lose. A lot of people are really taking advantage of that today in a big way. In fact, you know, we're talking about annuities for the safe money, and hundreds of billions of dollars have been going into those kind of accounts with insurance companies because people are looking for certainty. People are looking for guarantees. People want to know that they're not going to lose. People want to know that they're going to have income they can't outlive, and that's where the opportunity is right now.
4: 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So we are kind of in this, I don't want to call it, maybe it is the eye of the storm, Steve, because you know when you start thinking about a hurricane, and we've been familiar with hurricanes for our lifetime, there's a point in the storm where it is complete calm. It is the eye. And when it passes over, you wouldn't even know you're in a hurricane. Right. But then all of a sudden, it's on you again. And it's almost like we're in this point in time where the market's doing what the market's doing. It's an all-time high. It just keeps trucking. We see the warning signs, but it's almost like we're in that eye of the storm.
19: I mean, that's not a bad analogy, Morgan. You know, kind of like the tennis ball analogy I used earlier. You're getting hit upside one side of the head, then, you know, you're in the eye of the storm, and then boom, the other side of the head. And while the ball's moving over the net, maybe you feel a little more calm like it is right now. But yeah, maybe you're right. Maybe it's eye of the storm thing. But no matter what, you've got to be able to look at your own situation and be sober about it. You got to be able to think about, where am I at today? Am I prepared to weather any kind of financial storm? Do I have income coming in that's going to last until I die? Is it going to be able to keep up with rising costs? Am I going to be able to live my life? Am I going to be able to maintain my lifestyle? I mean, these are the things people should be contemplating and meditating on when it comes to their money. And based on the answers you're giving yourself, if you're saying, maybe I'm not that prepared, it is time to talk to somebody like me that can help you get prepared and give you the ability to put your head down on that pillow and rest easy knowing that your money's going to work out.
4: Yeah, we're having this conversation just about kind of where we are right now. We took a look at the markets, and as of this week, I mean, it really is amazing to look at the numbers, and they are changing, but they're kind of maintaining. It's not like they're dipping that far, and when they do dip, it seems like the next day, next 12 hours, they're back up again. So it's almost like we're being lulled into this sense of it's going to be okay, but we don't know. We don't know. We do know there's chaos. We've described it in two ways, you know, the tennis match, where the ball is getting absolutely pummeled on either side of the net, but right now we're kind of over the net. So things are kind of, you know, it's the way it should be. And then there's also the eye of the storm, the hurricane. And it seems like we've been through some stuff. Now we're in the middle and things are calm. But guess what? The crazy might return, and it might return pretty quickly. So keeping an eye on world events, keeping an eye obviously on Wall Street, I mean, it can get to a point, Steve, where we feel like this is never ending. How do I get off this merry-go-round that seems to be speeding up?
19: Well, you know, I think it's a philosophical question. Do you want to, you know, be protected, or do you want to be greedy? Do you want to shoot for the fence where you can lose, or do you want a sure thing? And that seems really simple. And I think it is, actually. I was talking to my friend the other night, and I said, man, if you asked your 8-year-old kid, and you just laid out some conditions about what's going on, and an 8-year-old that doesn't even have the background, like, what do you think about? Fill in the blank, right? There's so many different news items right now, and what we're hearing from the news is, in my opinion, often skewed towards the positive, hiding the negative. And the negative might be there, but it's spun to be the positive. And if you would ask your 8-year-old, like, what do you think of that? And they would think, man, that's crazy. I mean, it's just so often, like, gas prices are going down. I heard that the other day. It's obvious gas prices are going up. What would the 8-year-old think about that? Food prices are going down. It's obvious they're going up, right? Insurance is easy. No, it's not. 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
4: 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And again, this is about helping you retire, Chicago. 20-plus years experience for Steve, helping over 1,000 of his clients get ready for that retirement. 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Forbes magazine, they really like Steve. They have named him again a top financial security professional in Illinois for 2025, but they also did it in 24, 23, and 22. Congratulations on that recognition, Steve. I'm Morgan Patrick. It's a pleasure. We started off the show just talking about kind of where we are, the bigger picture, and it is volatile right now. It is chaotic right now. And what are you doing with your portfolio? And a lot of you are sitting on it. So here's some questions. I'm going to throw at you, Steve, and just give us some information. Give us the 411. Why do retirees still feel uneasy? All right, they're already in retirement. If they feel uneasy, even when the markets seemingly are performing well.
19: I mean, the market is at an all-time high, and I think that's surprising a lot of people. But confidence from retirement doesn't come from a statement, because I think we all know that the statement is a single look in time. And even if you're up on your stock, it's a paper gain. It's not a real gain. It doesn't become a real gain until you actually take that gain and put it somewhere that's safe. So, you know, we've got these constant headlines about scary things. I mean, recession risks, global tensions, so many different things, raises in pricing, oil, insurance. I mean, it's all around us, 360 degrees of uncomfortableness, right? So retirees are starting to ask, is this real or is it just the calm before something else? And, you know, personally, I got to believe if the market's been going up for 15 years without that big bear market correction, it is the calm before something else. And the smartest thing that you can do is make sure that you guarantee that you can still live your lifestyle even if that something else happens and we have that big market crash. I mean, anybody who's getting ready to retire or in retirement that's listening to this show, I got to imagine you've worked, baby, long and hard to get what you got. You put in hours, blood, sweat, tears. You've been saving. You've seen your accounts go up and down and up and down. But when you're working, that's what, you know, that's what happens, and that's what you can afford to do. You've got to take the market risk while you're working to grow your accounts so that when you're getting ready to retire or you're in retirement, you've got the money that you need. There's never been a better time than right now to take some of that risk money and put it into a place that can guarantee that you can't outlive your lifestyle. And there's never been a better time right now to take some of that idle money that's sitting in the bank and get better, higher, guaranteed rates for a longer term.
4: 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So again, what we're going through right now, it just feels like something's coming. We've got confidence, some of it, but it seems to be a little bit shaky. And when you start looking at what's going on around us, and this is the next one, we've kind of mentioned this as we opened up the show, Steve, but it's the 24/7 news cycle, and it has changed so much. I know 24/7 is the same, but how we digest, how we take in the news, it's on our smartphone, it's constantly, it's on our laptop, it's on the television, it's on the radio. I mean, we see it and we hear it everywhere, and it has changed retirement behavior.
19: Well, you know, like maybe when you were a kid, to go have some fun, you went to the amusement park and you got in the thrills of the roller coaster. Or what's that one that goes round and round, Morgan? The one that
4: believe it or not, the carnival ride that spins you really fast. Sometimes it's named Hurricane.
19: Hurricane. Okay.
4: There you go.
19: I mean, you know, we rode those rides for the thrill of the excitement, to have some fun where we weren't risking other parts of our life, unless, you know, hopefully we didn't get hurt on those rides. But, you know, the market today is driven by these news cycles. And it's almost like we're on those rides with our money. And it's not a fun place to be. You know, you don't want to be up and down on a roller coaster when it comes to your retirement money. You don't want to be, you know, spun to the point of nausea when it comes to your lifestyle. You want to make sure that that is, let's just say, clear sailing on a blue sky day, where even if a storm comes, you can get right through it without a problem. But the problem right now is too many people are frozen thinking, well, gee, if the market goes up, I got to be able to take advantage of it with a complete blind eye. What's going to happen if it goes down? Man, right now, it's such a good time to start moving at least some of your risk money out and put it in a safe place that can give you guaranteed lifetime income, that can go up if the market goes up, not go down if the market goes down, and give you higher guaranteed rates for a longer term that you can get at the bank. I'm talking about the ability to control the outcome of your money instead of being whacked around by the news cycle. And if you want that, you got to get on my calendar.
4: Again, grab an appointment. And again, no cost, no obligation. Call this number, 833-945-7283. Have these conversations. Again, no cost, no obligation. If you've saved $100,000 or more towards your retirement, these strategies are going to work best for you. 833-945-7283. So here's another question. And I know this is probably one you get quite a bit in the office, Steve. Why does inflation still feel like a problem, even though the numbers we're being told on that 24/7 news cycle is that inflation numbers are cooling?
19: I mean, is that your experience?
4: No.
19: I heard yesterday that beef prices are up 50% in the short term.
4: Now, the inflation number might come down, but the prices are not coming down.
19: How does A equal B here? I mean, if the prices are going up, inflation's going up, right? I mean, isn't that the definition? And I did see one senator on TV tell us that gas prices are going down and they're less than they were 2 years ago. I mean, basically, they're telling us not to believe what we see so that we stay confident in the economy and the market, you know, so that we keep on taking a chance. I don't really know what the real motivation is, because these people in charge, they have a, you know, remember that movie Spider-Man?
4: Yes.
19: And remember they said, you know, with great power comes great responsibility.
3: Love that line.
19: Yeah. And these people that are running the country, you know, at any level of government, they've got great power to manipulate things, great power to control things, and great responsibility that they give us the truth so we can make clear decisions. But I think a lot of people are starting to doubt what they hear because of what they see.
4: So let me ask you this question. For the retirees that you're working with, Steve,
19: mm-hmm.
4: are they overreacting, or do you feel like they're responding rationally to everything we're seeing?
19: There's where the world is completely different. The retirees that I'm working with, Morgan, they're properly allocated between risk and safety. They've got safe money that they can never lose. A lot of them have incomes they can never outlive. A lot of them have plans that are making them tax-free money for retirement. A lot of them have long-term care that if you don't use it, you don't lose it. In fact, last week on the show, we had Joyce on. She's 76 years old. She just got one of those policies that have all those features. She's got some tax-free money working for her without market risk that can give her long-term care that if she doesn't use it, it goes to her kids. I mean, the people that are working with us aren't so affected by what's going on because they sleep well knowing that they've got the safety protection and guarantees in place. It's a whole different world when you can get out of the, I guess, the lane of the average advisor, the average investor, and start being more sober and, you know, give up maybe some of the top of the upside for the guarantees of never losing.
4: Tell you, it's an opportunity to get on the calendar with Will Say Financial and meet with Steve Scheinman and his team. And the opportunity is just to have a very frank conversation about where you are, what your portfolio is doing for you, what kind of options you have moving forward. And if you're not working in a current plan, obviously you can get rolling on a plan. If you are in a plan right now and you're a little frustrated, it's okay to go and get a second opinion. That's what we offer up. Again, no cost, no obligation. You can come in and have this conversation, see where you are, see if you're on track for your retirement, ask these questions that so many retirees want answers to. And again, complimentary, no obligation. Steve, walk us through the appointment.
19: They're easy peasy. I mean, people listen to us on the show, Morgan, and then they'll call up and they'll leave a message saying that they want to talk to me. I'm going to call them back and we're going to have a quick phone call. Where are you in your finances right now? What's concerning you? When are you going to retire? 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
22: News, I'm Jack Callahan. A deadly incident at Denver's International Airport. A person on the runway was struck by a departing Frontier Airlines flight late last night and partially sucked into the jet's engine. That started an engine fire. The plane's crew aborted takeoff. Passengers evacuated safely. Not clear yet why someone was on the runway. A three-day ceasefire between Russia and Ukraine continues. President Trump hoping it is extended.
23: It's the worst thing since World War II in terms of life. 25,000 young soldiers every month. It's crazy. So it could very well be.
22: The ceasefire is scheduled to run through Monday. The president says the deal includes a swap of 1,000 prisoners from each side. At Russia's annual military parade today in Red Square, President Vladimir Putin predicted an eventual Russian victory. 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
4: 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So nice run going there, Steve. And again, it's all about helping Chicago, helping Illinois retire. And it's about having a plan. We're going to give you an opportunity to get on his calendar. So stay tuned for that. And those appointments are no cost, no obligation. See if you're on track for that retirement. All right. So retirement planning is done in spreadsheets when you start thinking about it. But retirement itself, when you think about retirement, when you get there, I mean, it's real life. So we're going to talk about that today. And sometimes the spreadsheet life of retirement and real life, they don't always line up. So here's the question, Steve. Why does retirement often look different than retirees expected?
19: Okay. There's many reasons why retirement can look different from what your spreadsheet might be telling you. And, you know, it's because the assumptions may or may not meet reality. And one assumption that you'll often see on that spreadsheet is the market might go up and down. And I've seen hundreds, if not thousands, of these kind of reports. We run them too, but a lot of times when you're looking at the long term, you don't see the big 50% collapses on those spreadsheets, like in 2000, where we didn't make a dime in the market for 12 whole years. I don't know how they missed that on those sheets, but they do. So one thing is that the market performance may be quite different than what's illustrated. Now, what's illustrated is usually a pretty blue sky look. And, you know, if it works out, that's great. And if it doesn't work out, guess who's holding the bag? The person who was a little bit over-optimistic on counting on the market providing what they need. What I like better is making sure that that part of the money that you need is guaranteed and insured. And that's only one problem, Morgan. Another problem is this. I mean, how possible is that the expenses that you incur are higher than what you planned?
4: That's probably a pretty good bet.
19: Pretty good bet, right? And what if you want to take an extra trip or two?
4: How are you going to pay for it?
19: Right. And what about if your family needs change?
4: Yeah, I mean, you may have a situation where somebody in your family needs some help. Are you going to be able to kind of lend a hand?
19: And another one is something none of us can really control. We work hard at it, but health.
4: Yep.
19: We don't know what's going to happen healthcare-wise. You know, so the plan you built 10 years ago might not reflect today's reality, and the plan you build right now might not reflect the reality in years to come. And that's why diversification between risk and safety, between risk and guarantees, between a defined outcome and a maybe outcome are so important. But when you've got different buckets of different money designed to provide you with those different purposes, now you've got a plan that you can count on that can actually work out the way that you expect it to.
4: And listen, we get it. You're busy. You're working. You've got your portfolio. But this doesn't just happen, right? You need to plan for it. You can't just snap your fingers and all of a sudden your retirement's set. You're ready to go. You need to sit down. You need to have these conversations. What are your goals for retirement and how are you going to get to those goals? Grab one of our appointments. If you've saved $100,000 or more towards your retirement, these strategies are going to work best for you. The number to call is 833-945-7283. Again, 833-945-7283. That can be in person. That can be Zoom. That can be on the phone. No cost, no obligation. Starts with that 20-minute phone call just to see if it's a good fit. And if you want to roll forward, you can. If you don't want to, you don't have to. That's what no obligation means. 833-945-7283. So we're talking about retirement on the spreadsheet. as opposed to retirement in real life. And again, it looks different once you get into retirement. So here's another question for you, Steve. How are retirees redefining what retirement even means? Because it looks different now.
19: Well, we're seeing a shift away from the traditional old model when people, you know, retired with a pension where they stopped working completely. Now a lot of people continue to work maybe on a part-time basis. Maybe they're doing consulting. Maybe they're doing passion projects. And it's not always for money, but sometimes it's for purpose. Sometimes it's for engaging in life. So retirement today, it's becoming less of a finish line and more of a transition to a different way of living.
4: It's important to be on top of all of this. We're just hitting Steve with some questions. And think about it. You're close to retirement. You're sitting on a portfolio. You haven't started the planning process. Or maybe you're in that planning process. You're in retirement, but you're a little frustrated. And maybe a second opinion should be on your plate this weekend. This is an opportunity for you to grab one of these appointments and just see if you're on track. Now, as a fiduciary, you bring your plan in and it looks good. Steve is going to tell you, you know what? I wouldn't change a thing. However, if there are things there that could be tweaked a little bit, maybe talk about some options in different areas. Those conversations are going to be had as well. And it's no cost. It's no obligation. If you've saved $100,000 or more towards your retirement, again, the strategy is going to work best for you. Call that number, 833-945-7283. That's 833-945-7283. So here's another question, Steve.
19: Hey, before you do, let me just bring up one thing.
4: Yeah,
19: and
4: go
19: then
4: ahead.
19: You can hit me with the question. So I was doing a seminar last week, and we had some existing clients in the room. And one of the clients stood up and shared what you just said, that if they bring in something that I think is good for them, I'm going to tell them to keep that it's actually in line with your goals. Because when we meet, we get to know who you are, what your goals are, what you want to work with, where you want to go. And sometimes what you think might not be good is good.
4: Right.
19: And if it is good, then I'm going to let you know that this deserves to be part of your puzzle. But maybe something else can be changed.
4: Yeah, another aspect of this that we need to bring out, and Steve, you've said this on many shows before, when people come into you, you're not seeking their entire portfolio. This is an opportunity where you can work with a piece of what they have, mm-hmm. as opposed to the entire portfolio. And a lot of advisors don't do that.
19: Right. A lot of advisors, they either have huge minimums or they want to control all your money. And we found as a business model, I mean, Forbes ranked us top 50 the last, 5 years in a row. And I think it's because our business model is so easy to work with. We're not looking to take your whole portfolio. We're looking to help fix that piece of the house that needs fixing, not tear down and rebuild the whole house. A lot of times people have an advisor that they like for part of their money, like their risk money, but that advisor's not talking to them about safety and guarantees. That advisor's talking to them about assumptions. One client came in last week. Here's a good story. And they've got millions of dollars. They're living on a lot of money. They're both retired. They spend a lot. And they're draining their accounts to spend their money. And they want to keep on doing this for a long time. So if the market works out for them and every year is positive the way that they expect, and there's no significant downturn for years and years and years to come, they're going to be okay. But the truth is, they could be more okay financially, emotionally, every way, if they had the part that they need to spend safe guaranteed until the second of them die, and then they can play with the rest of the money and not worry about the ups and downs. So their current advisor doesn't talk to them like that. Their current advisor is, oh, just stay in the game, everything's going to be okay. And everything's okay until, guess when? Until it's not.
4: Yeah, until you're not in the eye of the hurricane. It's all about having a plan and being prepared and talking about, as Steve just mentioned, the what-if scenarios. Are you going to be prepared if there is a major dip? Are you going to be protected if there is a major dip? These are all questions that you can get answers to. What is your portfolio doing? What's your current plan doing? As Steve just said, they're not looking for your entire portfolio. They can work with a portion of it if you want to work with them. No cost, no obligation appointment available. Steve, walk us through it. I call the number. What happens?
19: You call. You're going to leave us a voicemail message because there's a machine answering it. You're going to leave me a message, a little bit about who you are, maybe what's a good time to talk. We're going to call you back, possibly right after the show, if not then during the week. And we'll have a quick conversation about you, what your concerns are, and what it is you want to accomplish. Now, after that, I might tell you everything sounds good. There's no reason to meet. Or I might say, hey, you know what? I think I can really help you. We need to get together.

0: 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Here's the question. Who do you want relaxing and taking it easy? Your nest egg or you? 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
1: 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I'm Morgan Patrick. Pleasure to jump on, talk about the three C's. And now we get to the point in the show where we ask some questions from around the country. And these are coming in to advisors everywhere, California, New York, right here in Chicago, down in Miami, Dallas, Texas. These questions are happening. So let's see what Steve would do with these. So the first question, and this is one I've heard before, should I pay off my mortgage before I actually retire?
2: Oh, that's a wild card question, Morgan. I mean, it always depends. And it's rarely just coming down to math. I mean, being debt free, that feels great, but it also ties up your liquidity. And if you're using a large chunk of your savings to pay off your house, guess what? It's in the books, but that money's not growing and it's not available to do other things with. So it's a tough question to answer. It's extremely individual. You know, eliminating the monthly payment, that can reduce your monthly income needs, but the real question becomes, does paying it off improve your cash flow and flexibility, or does it limit it? And a lot of times, if you've got a low interest rate, it's actually more beneficial to keep paying the mortgage and use the money that you would have used to pay off the mortgage for other investments. But there's no cut and stone answer. It's individual, person by person.
1: Yeah, everybody's different. And really having that plan that is customized to you, it's vital. A lot of you out there have been putting off the planning aspect of it. You've got the portfolio. You've been watching your bottom line. You've got your idea of this magic number, and you think you're good to go. Folks, there's a lot of uncertainty right now. Having a plan, having a path, knowing how you're going to get to retirement and how you're going to achieve that retirement you've always wanted, that's planning. And there's going to be that opportunity to get on the calendar with Steve and his team at WILSAVE, so stay tuned for that. Here's another question, and I think I know the answer. Depends, but here's the question. When should I take Social Security?
2: Well, that is an important question, often misunderstood. I mean, taking it early gives you more income sooner, but it's at a reduced benefit. And waiting increases your monthly amount, but it requires you using other assets in the meantime. And the truth is, it's not just about longevity. It's about coordination with your overall income plan and tax strategy. So instead of just asking when, maybe the better question is, given my entire plan, where does it make sense to put it into the whole picture?
1: And everybody's different. You said that, and it's so true. And we are, and we kind of talked about it today, Steve. We're just inundated with these influencers, these so-called

0: you know, top of the game in their category. They're on our phone telling us, well, this is why I'm going to take it at 62, or this is why I'm going to take it at full retirement age, or I'm going to wait until 70. And it's almost like it's this all-encompassing advice that's just thrown at us 24/7 when it really is an individual conversation.
1: Yeah. You need to consider the whole income plan. And Social Security is one piece of guaranteed income, but all indicators lead to a 20% decrease in Social Security in the next 6 years. And you know what? You might need more because things cost more. And as that check goes down, you're going to have to supplement that with something else and take care of the rest of your expenses. And one thing that we do every day is plan for that guaranteed income you can't outlive. Morgan, if they want to get on my calendar, give them the number.
0: Here it is, 833-945-7283. Again, the number, 833-945-7283. If you've saved $100,000 or more towards your retirement, these strategies are going to work best for you. And as we've stated before on the program, Steve's not looking for your entire portfolio. He just wants to help. He can work with a portion of your portfolio. And these meetings that we're opening up through the radio show, again, you're not paying for it, and you're not obligated to become a client, and Steve's not obligated to take you as a client. This is to see if it's a good fit. Call the number, 833-945-7283. Next question, Steve. How much should I have in cash going into retirement? And I say that, I think this is perfect timing. So many people are nervous. A lot of them are going to cash.
1: They are. And there's no magic number about how much cash to keep, but 12 to 24 months is a good kind of benchmark. It avoids selling other investments if you need short-term money. And too little cash, well, that creates some kind of pressure. Too much cash, that's a drag on your long-term growth. So the goal is actually to have different buckets in different places. A lot of people like CDs. The other day I was driving around and I saw you could get a 6 month CD for 4%. I mean, 4% is decent, but 6 months, come on. And what's going to happen at the end of 6 months? You got to go drive around to all the other banks and shop rates again and everything like that. With the kind of products we offer, you can lock in rates that are, well, gee, if we could get you 6% instead of 4%, that's 50% more interest. Locked in for a term, maybe 5 years at that high interest rate, and instead of getting a 1099 every year, it grows tax deferred. So you really have to understand what different pieces of money you have to work with and what the different options are for those different pieces. Unless you need the money soon, I'm saying quit chasing CDs. They are not the best way to get a guaranteed rate, you know, with safety and protection. They're kind of a hassle, right? You've got to be on top of it. You have to be there when it expires. If it doesn't expire, it's going to renew, and sometimes at rates that can really irk you.
0: Yeah.
1: Right? And not to mention all the work to have to find a new one. And in today's environment, there's so much opportunity to lock in a higher rate for a longer term in a tax-deferred basis. And I just gave an example of actually a 50% higher rate on safe money. So why are people chasing CDs? Maybe they just don't know that there's other options out there and they're not talking to people like me.
0: Yeah, talk about the options. And again, ask your questions. Bring them to your meeting. Again, it can be a 20-minute phone call. It can be in person in the office. It can be a Zoom call. 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
1: 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And I'll bet you a lot of people listening right now, Morgan, they've got old cash value life insurance policies. I'm talking about whole life, variable life, universal life, some kind of life insurance policy you got years ago that's got cash value in it. And what I find is a lot of times when we review those policies, we can put you in a much better place. And if you don't have it reviewed, you never know. So if you've got a cash value life insurance policy, call us now. We're going to analyze that for you and tell you if that's a good one or that could be improved with today's better products.
0: All right. So maybe you've got one of these policies and you've got some questions. Grab one of our appointments. Maybe you're sitting on that portfolio and you haven't started the planning process. You've been procrastinating. We're all pretty good at that, I think. But this is an opportunity for you. Or if you're halfway down the path in planning and you need a second opinion, grab one of these appointments. Steve, walk us through it.
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2: 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Indexed or fixed annuities are not designed for short-term investments and may be subject to cap restrictions, fees, and surrender charges as described in the annuity contract. Any bonuses mentioned may be subject to additional restrictions and regulations based on the offering annuity company. You may not receive the bonuses if the contract is fully surrendered or if traditional annuitization payments are taken. Additionally, if the policy is partially surrendered, it can result in a partial loss of bonuses. Because these are bonus annuities, they may include higher surrender charge periods, lower caps, higher spreads, or other restrictions that are not included in similar annuities that don't offer a bonus feature. The opinions expressed by Steve Scheinman and his guests on the radio show are their own and do not reflect the opinion of this radio station. All statements and opinions expressed are based upon information considered reliable, although it should not be relied upon as such. Any statements or opinions are subject to change without notice. Investments involve risk and, unless otherwise stated, are not guaranteed. Past performance cannot be used as an indicator to determine future results. Any strategies mentioned may not be suitable for everyone. Information expressed does not take into account your specific situation or objectives and is not intended as recommendations appropriate for you. Before acting on any information mentioned, please consult with a qualified tax or investment advisors to determine if it is suitable for your specific situation. This program is designed to provide accurate and authoritative information regarding the subjects covered. Structure notes involve risks not associated with an investment in ordinary debt securities. The securities are not bank deposits and are not issued by the Federal Deposit Insurance Corporation or any other governmental agency, nor are they the obligations of or guaranteed by a bank. The securities will not be listed on any securities exchange and secondary trading may be limited. Therefore, there may be little or no secondary market for the securities. Accordingly, you should be willing to hold your securities to maturity. The securities are subject to the credit risk of the issuing bank, and any actual or anticipated changes to its credit rating or credit spreads may adversely affect the market value of the securities. A purchaser should evaluate and understand all of the risks and potential loss of an investment in structured notes prior to making any investment decision. A purchaser should carefully read the disclosure statement and any other disclosure documents for a structured note before investing. Registered investment advisors and investment advisor representatives act as fiduciaries for all of our managed clients. We have an obligation to act in the best interest of our clients and make full disclosure of any conflicts of interest. 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Receipt of such is based on new total business written each year and the overall client assets under management covering the periods from 2022 to 2024. Third-party ratings and recognitions are no guarantee of future investment success and do not ensure that a client or prospective client will experience a higher level of performance or results. These ratings should not be construed as an endorsement of the advisor by any client, nor are they representative of any one client's valuation.
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5: Deadly incident at Denver's International Airport. I'm Jack Callahan, Fox News. A person referred to as a pedestrian was struck and killed by a Frontier Airlines plane taking off for Los Angeles last night. Fox's Madeline Rivera with details.
6: Frontier Airlines says flight 4345 was taking off for Los Angeles from Denver when it hit a pedestrian on the runway around 11:20 p.m. local time. In air traffic control recording, the pilot can be heard reporting the incident and saying there was an engine fire. Smoke was reported in the cabin, forcing the crew to begin an evacuation via slides. Airport officials say the Denver Fire Department quickly put out that fire and emergency crews bus the passengers back to the terminal.
5: Denver airport officials confirmed the victim was at least partially sucked into the jet's engine, unknown why someone was standing on the runway. The Iran and the United States still trading blows in the Persian Gulf, testing the limits of a fragile ceasefire, as Fox's Ashley Webster reports from Tel Aviv.
7: There has been plenty of military action around the Strait of Hormuz. The very latest saw a U.S. F/A-18 Super Hornet fire on two empty Iranian-flagged oil tankers that were heading towards a port in Iran. Both vessels were disabled. Let's not forget there is a ceasefire in existence, but apparently it's a little shaky. Now, according to Central Command, the blockade is preventing more than 70 tankers capable of transporting more than $13 billion worth of oil from entering Iranian ports.
5: President Trump says a peace deal with Iran could be signed soon. State Department has sanctioned four Chinese-based entities accused of supporting Iran's military during Operation Epic Fury. Those firms include EarthEye. They allegedly provided satellite imagery to Iran's military. 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
8: Today, expect a mix of clouds and sun with increasing breeziness in the afternoon and a chance of a stray shower. A high will reach 73. Tonight will be partly cloudy with a low of 44. Tomorrow will bring a breezy day with a blend of clouds and sun, reaching a high of 64. I'm meteorologist Jason Caterina on AM 560, The Answer.
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10: 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Are you ready to better understand the financial chaos? Here's your host, Tom Fortino.
11: And we welcome you into this week's edition of the Alpha Wealth Hour. So glad to be joined once again by Tom Fortino. Of course, he's the principal and founder of the Alpha Wealth Group. My name's Kevin McAlpin. We hope you're having a fantastic day. And as always, we thank you so much for joining us once again here on the show. But first things first, we do say hello to the man of the hour, the star of the show, and a guy who's drinking a coffee that looks just absolutely fantastic. Tom Fortino, how are you, sir?
12: It's Nespresso, and it's supposed to be, it's a little, you know, it's good. I need it. Let's put it that way. I was running behind. I had to grab a coffee. So it might be a sluggish as we get started here, but I'm going to pick up steam as this coffee goes down. So
11: I gotta,
12: we'll get to it.
11: Yeah, no doubt. Well, speaking of getting through things, Tom, we do know that April 15th has come and gone. Mm-hmm. A lot of folks dread the middle of the month of April. The tax deadline has now, it's now in our rearview mirror. So folks listening, they've filed, they've done their taxes, and now they don't have to think about taxes anymore for 2026. Is that fair?
12: Okay.
11: Yeah.
12: Okay.
11: You're not buying that one, huh?
12: Well, you know, Kevin, you know our credo at the Alpha Wealth Group. Look, what taxes are integral. Look, you can take a rest. I'll give you a week off, maybe a couple weeks, but you know, we have to get back to this because taxes are and you've heard me talk about tax planning versus tax preparation. Yes, we did the preparation or we did the, we did the filed our forms. We did all that. And maybe it's a little exhausting right now, but there's opportunities we have to do year round. I've talked and I pounded the table for the first 4 months of, look, you have until April 15th to do your 2025 Roth IRA contributions. That is passed, but it doesn't mean you can't do them for 2026. It doesn't mean you can't start doing some. Let me give you one quick example. We talk about this planning. I call it forward tax planning. You've heard me use the phrase before, Kevin. Mm-hmm. But it's true because these are things that we can do. They're going to make a difference. I'll give you one quick example. Roth conversions. Now, I just mentioned contributions. Now I'm on to conversions. But Roth conversions, think of it this way. If you make a conversion, and by the way, I'll give you the quick rules. Conversions, you can convert any amount at any time at any age. There you are. You got $1 million. You want to move the whole thing? Not suggesting. Hold on. You can do that. But my point is I would do it systematically, right? And this is the forward tax planning you're referring to, where we do a little bit at a time. Maybe I do $50,000 a year, $100,000 a year. But here's the thing. When we talk about, let's talk a little about how that positions me down the road. Okay, number one, I now have more money that I put into tax-free that is going to be tax-free now for the rest of my life. Number two, what has it done? Well, I've drawn down the IRA, which means now my required minimum distributions down the road will be less. And then three, if tax rates go up in the future, which that's anybody's guess. Mm-hmm. Now what I've done is I've provided some protection from rising tax rates. That's one move. And so you can see where these can be dramatic when we start to do these and we do these systematically. So I would even make one other point, Kevin. When we talk about, is it over? Well, in the words of John Belushi from Animal House, was it over when they bombed Pearl Harbor, when the Germans bombed Pearl Harbor?
11: Yeah.
12: No, I'm just kidding. That was a joke, folks. Yeah. I know it wasn't. For those of you that haven't seen Animal House, it's a great line. It's never over. And so this just kind of falls in place to the things that we can be doing every single year. You know, we have that report online. I always offer these reports. They're available to you because I can't get through everything, or we can't get through everything today, of course, Kevin. But, you know, that's why we make these things, these resources available to you. It's got seven ideas in there, and there's more. In fact, there's other reports on there on taxes. You can look them up, but there's seven ideas to get to tax-free. So if you want to download that report, you can go to our website, alphawealthgroup.com, alphawealthgroup.com, and just go through that, mark it up. If you have questions, email me, get back to us. We'll help you out in any way. But again, I just talked about one move. Here's another move. You know, we are now again, you know, it's past April 15th. Again, it's not over, because if you look at it, okay, let's just say 4 months are over. That means we have 8 months left on the calendar year. What does that mean? It means you have 8 months of contributions to your 401k. So now maybe it's time to open up the 401k. You know, understand, number one, what are my contributions? Some people are really not sure. Mm-hmm. But what about making more Roth contributions? You could switch over. Now, it's not an all or nothing proposition. You can do 50% Roth, 50% traditional. You can do 100% Roth. But again, here's an opportunity to get more money to tax-free. How does that help me? Well, number one, it's the same with the Roth conversions, except now we're talking about contributions. That's money that's going to go into a tax-free bucket. Number one. Number two, there are no required minimum distributions. Down the road, the tax rate on it at all is always zero. So it doesn't matter what tax rates, well, take that back a little bit. It doesn't matter what taxes are. But certainly on this money, it's not going to matter what tax rates are. And you know what else is interesting, Kevin, is we have these buckets. We have the tax deferred. You may still have some in traditional. I'm not saying abandoning traditional altogether, because you should probably keep some still in the traditional. But now, guess what? Now when I retire, I can pull money from the tax deferred accounts that take up my standard deduction and my marginal tax brackets, the 10 and the 12. And guess what? When I get to the higher tax bracket, I'm about to hit that, I pivot and I start pulling money from the tax free. Now we have a withdrawal strategy we can incorporate. This stuff is so important, because it's just like anything. You know, it's the old adage that, you know, someone's sitting under the shade of a tree because they planted it 20 years ago. It's the same stuff. If we don't do these things now, incorporate them into our planning, you know, it's another opportunity missed. And so, you know, I may get a little animated about taxes, and there's plenty more ideas that we can start to look at, but you know, let's start taking advantage of some of these things.
11: Yeah, let me ask you this too. I know we talk about the difference between tax filing and forward tax planning. Sure. We talk about it a lot on this show because it is so important for so many of our listeners. But is tax planning, is it really about paying less overall, or is it more about, you know, sort of taking control over when and how you pay taxes moving forward?
12: You know, it's actually both.
11: Okay.
12: That's a great question. Because it is. It is. It's when and how, because again, I mentioned there's tax control, but then tax-free is not paying. I mean, I've given the example before, but you know, down the road, if you do nothing, you know, you're going to pull out Social Security. So you have to understand with the retirement accounts, when you take money out of a retirement account, it's not just that, okay, I got to turn around and give 20% of this back. You know, when we talk numbers, maybe it becomes more real, right? When I say, okay, if I take out $40,000 and I owe 22% on that, you know, I'm going to have to give back about $9,000. Okay. So now I'm only getting 31. How do I feel about that? That makes it more real. Mm-hmm. But if it's in a Roth, it's all tax-free. And oh, by the way, that $40,000 that I pull out, if I have to give $9,000 back to the IRS or the government, it also impacts my Social Security. It might make another, you know, $6,000 or $7,000 of my Social Security taxable. It may make my premium go up. It may cause what's called net investment income. That's another, go down the road a little bit, but you know, it affects us on so many levels. So we just need to understand all the impacts. And who knows if the laws change again, could be even worse.
11: Yeah, no doubt about it. And I know our crystal balls are broken still. They're still in the shop. We don't know what taxes are going to look like in the future. And that's why Tom Fortino and the team at the Alpha Wealth Group, they're here to help you with that forward tax planning now. 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You feel like April 15th is behind you. You don't have to worry about it anymore. Well, if you listen to the show, you know that's not necessarily the case. 630-864-6711 is the number. 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
11: 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My name's Kevin McAlpin. Tom and I thank you so much for joining us. We hope you're having a great, great weekend. And as always, we thank you so much for carving out a little part of it to join us here on the show. All right, so Tom, I know we've talked in past shows about how technology has changed and evolved over the years. Well, one of the big ways that kids these days, and I'm shaking my fist when I say it, kids these days don't know the struggle of having to figure out what time to make a phone call, right? Yeah. Remember those days we had to wait? Well, it's after 9. Probably can't call that person, right?
12: Yeah. Yeah. It was called courtesy and consideration.
11: It's a little bit different now. No matter what time of the day, we pick up our phones, we make those calls, we send those texts without really thinking about it. But comedian Josh Johnson wants to remind us that back in the good old days, and I'm talking about the 1990s, the clock did still matter.
14: Phones used to be much dingier with time. They basically broke down your phone into minutes. They even broke down the day. Because at first, they charged you for minutes. Anytime you want to talk for an hour, it was this much. And then eventually, they were like, listen, 25 cents a minute on your little plan, but everything's free after 5. And back in the day, after 5 o'clock, people's phones would blow up. People would... The amount of times that it was like after 5 and then I got a call that actually was an emergency that I should have been called about at 2, but they didn't want to mess up their plan. So then they were weighing how badly I needed to know.
11: It is funny. The times have certainly changed. And when you hear something like that, it's funny until you're talking about retirement, right? And someone may be delayed a big decision because they're waiting for the, and I'm using air quotes, perfect time to make that decision. But Tom, talk to our listeners about maybe some of those big retirement moves. Maybe they've been putting off, they've been kicking the can down the road because they're worried maybe they could mess it up and really affect 20, 30, 40 years down the line.
12: You know, there's so many ways to go with this. I think, you know, overall, when you take a look at, and we were just talking about 401ks in the last segment, we were talking about, you know, contributing and taking a look at how much you put in and what you're, are you doing Roth, are you doing traditional, are you getting the match, understanding what you're invested in, all of those things. You know, that example is we kind of do, you know, look, we're busy with life, so I'm not here to be critical.
11: Right.
12: You know, you have family, you're doing things, and it's like the last thing you do, especially after a long day, is want to get down and say, hey, let's dig into our finances, honey, or I'm going to sit down myself and kind of go through some stuff.
11: Right.
12: So we put these things off. I think that's part of it. But, you know, the biggest thing is, I think, is you really have to take a look, I think, and run the numbers for, because people, you know, the Employee Benefit Research Center, too, I've quoted them before, said, people, roughly half the people out there simply guess at what they need in retirement. Mm-hmm. And they don't really start to set their goals. And they don't, then you have to come back. So I don't want to leapfrog into saying, okay, now you got to start maxing out your 401k, which you should. You should be doing the tax planning. We just talked about trying to get to tax free, do forward tax planning. We just talked about in the previous segment. Before you do that, I always say this, and if you, we have a report, it's called the Retirement Roadmap. It goes through the 5 steps. Putting a complete retirement plan together, creating income, minimizing taxes, creating an investment plan. It walks you through actually the process of setting up a retirement plan. It's on our website, alphawealthgroup.com, alphawealthgroup.com. You can download it. It's free. And you can walk through that and see, hey, am I doing these things? But you know what the preface to that is? It's getting organized. Because, you know, I think one of the biggest problems is we don't know where things are at. We may have an old 401k somewhere. Our spouse may have three accounts. We don't know necessarily what's going on. And then we have to really set a goal. Mm-hmm. What are we trying to get to? Anything. I don't care what it is in life. If you don't have a goal and you don't know really where you're going, that can be some of the problems. I think we kind of unintentionally go through. And again, it's not to be critical. If you were sitting across from me, I said, tell me what you're contributing to your 401k. What's the amount? You might say, I'm not really sure. Or I think it's 10%. This is pretty common in meetings I have. Then I'll say, what's the match? I think it's 3%. Who are your beneficiaries? I think it's my spouse and my children. How much life insurance coverage do you have through your employer? Do you have any on your own? Where are your investments? Do you have anything in Roths? And we can walk down what's your net worth? You know, all of these things. And I do believe if you don't start there, and we have this information on our website, as I said, you can get that, plus the organizers and the worksheets. But I think it's almost like anything, Kevin, we talk about what people are not getting to or what they're putting off. And I know it's not exciting, but it's like, maybe even starting a workout or a diet. Again, it's same kind of like once you start that journey of 1,000 steps, you take that first step. I would tell you, if there's one takeaway from today's show, if you start and you really sit down and get these worksheets, we can send them to you. We can send you the budget worksheet and income. Take a look at where your income's going to come from. Like I said, these are other things. What's your pension? Do you know what that is? Do you know what your Social Security benefits are? Have you gone to SSA.gov and looked them up? You got to know these numbers. Look, your retirement is like your business. If you're running a business, if you don't know your numbers, that's going to be tough to be successful. You might be okay, but, it's just not about, the just having money going into accounts and hoping on the back end everything works out. So I would start there. Get the retirement roadmap. Again, the preface to that is get organized, know what you own, know where things are at, know all of these things. If you go through this, you will know those answers and you'll be able to take action. And I will tell you one other thing. You're probably going to uncover things you were totally unaware of. And for those that are married, you can sit down with your spouse and actually go through things. You may discover some things as well. And then you can start to define your goals. And at that point, you're on your way. And now we can start to put a plan together. That's the first step.
15: Yeah. And the first step for you listening today, if you'd like to pick up that complimentary retirement roadmap, you want to sit down with Tom Fortino. You want to have a better idea of what those numbers look like in your retirement. It all starts with one phone call to the Alpha Wealth Group. 630-864-6711 is the number. And again, there's no cost. There's no obligation. All you need to do, as Tom says, is throw everything in the box. Come on in and see him, and you'll get a better idea of what those numbers look like. As he mentioned, nearly half of folks out there just guess at what they're going to need in retirement. Boy, hoping, guessing, that's not exactly a retirement strategy when you break it down, right? A hope is not a retirement plan, Tom.
12: I would agree with that. Yes, you have to be on top of these things. Because, wow, I don't know what's more important. Health is more important, but, your financial well-being may be second because those certainly relate. So, it doesn't get more important than that. So you mentioned throw everything in a box. I would say, too, getting back to what we talked in the first segment, I'll backtrack a little bit. But here's an opportunity to, if you come in, bring your 1040. We'll go through it. I wanted you to see some things. Because there's a lot of information in there. And this is part of the financial organization and part of this actually becomes, I don't know. Maybe it's me. I hope, but it can be exciting because you start to see everything. As I said, if you fill out these organizers that we can send you, and in fact, we can email them to you. You can edit, you can update them. They can be a working document. It'll keep, let's say every quarter you update, you see what your net worth is. You see where your assets are. You start to take control. And I'm telling you, that is empowering. Mm-hmm. But with the taxes, as far as the taxes, we'll know what your marginal tax bracket is. We'll say, are you in a 22? Are you in a 24? What are some things you can do? I'll look at, maybe you're creating income that you shouldn't be paying tax on. This is all part of it. So I just wanted to make that comment. On the taxes, where there's an opportunity when you bring everything in, we just completed our taxes, bring those too, and we'll take a look at those and we'll talk about some ideas to get to start putting those plans in. But there's things that you can start doing now. The biggest thing is don't procrastinate. Take action now.
15: Bottom line, Tom, is there's no perfect time, right? The time is now, right?
12: That works in so many things in life.
15: Yeah, yeah.
12: But certainly this, the time is now. Because I said, there are probably things that you can be doing. This process, and I do call it a process because it is a process. You think about it, Kevin, if you're going to create a retirement plan, that's why I kind of took a step back to say, okay, wait a minute. Before we can do anything, we got to know where everything's at. Mm-hmm. We have to know, You know, it's just like, you know, if you went in to see a doctor, he's not going to say, jump on the table, we're going to cut today, and we're going to open you up. No, no, no. We have to do, we have to see where things are at. And so that really is the most important. I've given this the stat before about from Capitalize, there's over 30 million 401ks out there from job changers.
15: Yeah.
12: 30 million, 1.6 trillion. Mm. Come on. Money that's probably not being monitored, money that we're not sure, we're creating more confusion. Again, I see this a lot where people come in, they, and we take their statements and I'll spread them out on the table, six different statements, the spot, you know, they're all over the, and again, I get it. It's not to be critical. We're busy. We're doing our things. We're working right with family, but these are things where once we start getting back to the process, mm-hmm. once you build it, okay, now you can maintain it and monitor it. And it's almost, now it becomes, you know, systematic and it's just happening. And, you know, the end result is your success rate, I believe, in retirement, not only your success rate, but you know what, your peace of mind and your stress levels. And it's, again, this is so important for you and your family. That's why it just is. It's one of the most important things that we talk about, finances.
15: All you need to do is pick up the phone right now and get on his calendar by dialing 630-864-6711, 630-864-6711, online at alphawealthgroup.com. 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Well, Tom, I know we've got a few minutes left, and before we run out of time, wanted to get your thoughts on the market. Obviously, we know the conflict in Iran. There's been a lot of things in the news cycle. Sort of what you've seen, and really, more importantly, how you can help our folks who may be a little concerned by, you know, some of the ups and downs, the roller coaster, if you will, that has been Wall Street here over the last few weeks.
16: Well, you know, you always want to be sensitive to, look, it's your money. You've been working hard. You see this go back and forth. It's unsettling. You know, I've given the statistics before, you know, Ned Davis research, the average market corrects 10% per year on average. Most of the years it's up. Almost all of the years it's up, even though there's a 10% correction mid-year. In fact, on average, there's a 5% move down three times a year. And so does that help? I hope. You know, if the market is low, does it typically come back? Yeah. And when it comes back, does it go higher? Yeah. Okay. Does that help? I don't know. I hope. But it's really about these. That's why, Kevin, we talk about having first securing the income that you need. Mm-hmm. That's going to help. And that's why we approach it this way. Again, I'm an investment advisor rep. I posted a video to all our clients, and we set it out to those that are on our newsletter. And I explained during this Iranian conflict that I looked at nine different times that went everything back with the Iraq war, the Afghan war, even all the way back to the Cuban Missile Crisis, that the market was up on average, whether it was 2 months, 4 months, or almost 9 months. Over 9 months, the market was up over these nine different conflicts on average over 20%. Now, I'm not saying that's going to, we don't know, but the point is we see these whipsaws in the market. This week, there was a time it was up over 1,000 points on the Dow. Now, if you're out, and again, you know, there's a study that was done by Dalbar that showed over a 20-year period, the average equity stock investor, again, we're talking about stocks, earned about 4% annually, while the S&P returned over 9%. Why? Because, again, emotions. So hopefully you've got someone you're working with. This is, again, why I send out these videos, or I want people to understand, first of all, know what you own, know why you own it, understand how this market works, and does it fit with your risk tolerance and investment objectives. I also think there's opportunities here. You know, we talked about, so I do think, you know, this is going to be short-lived. I think there's upside here. Not saying there's not going to be volatility. You know, there's that phrase I've used before in investing. What is comfortable is rarely profitable. Okay. So there may be a little discomfort, but can you live with it? This is why there's got to be a match with whoever you're working with. That's one of the things we do when you come in. I look at the portfolio and then we do an analysis. We do this X-ray. Okay. Here's what you own. Here's why you own it. Does it make sense? Are you comfortable with it? Because when that's that not knowing, let's eliminate that. I think right now there's some opportunities in this market, whether you want to buy Apple or Palantir. These are not suggestions. Palantir, Tesla, we can go down the line, NVIDIA. Do I think they'll be higher 5 years from now? That's my opinion. So, but guess what? If you do it in these accounts, tax-free for the rest of your life. And if the market's a little lower, maybe there's a conversion opportunity here. If you're down 10%, I convert it to lower amounts. Now when the market comes back, guess what? It's all tax-free. This is why it's so important to work with some that's not only, you know, as an investment advisor, doing the income, creating the income you can't live. Now let's have some strategies on the investments to grow them, but then grow them tax efficiently. So this is what we do. And I hopefully this gives you some ideas and some solace in what's going on in this market and understand and be able to stick with the investment. If it's a good investment plan, let's start with understanding the investment plan. That's why I offer the opportunity to come in. Let's review your investment plan and talk about creating one that you can stick with, because that's where it's going to, you're going to have success in this market. Grow assets, have the wealth, have the income you need, but then be able to pull money out of these investments when you say, hey, I want to pull out $20,000 because I'm taking the kids to Hawaii and the grandkids. This is what it's about. And so this is how we create these plans. Again, the investments coupled with the tax planning, coupled with the income plan and the estate and legacy planning, it all meets, it all comes together. And that's what I mean by being complete. So if you want to take advantage of that, give us a call. Pick up the phone, 630-864-6711, or go to our website, select the retirement roadmap button, get on my calendar. We'll do the investment x-ray. We'll do the tax strategies. We'll do the income planning. We'll do a complete retirement roadmap.
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20: 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And right. 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They've been doing an incredible job.
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21: In audio from air traffic control, a pilot can be heard reporting the incident and alerting about an engine fire. Frontier says there was smoke in the cabin, but airport officials say the Denver Fire Department quickly put that fire out.
19: Fox's Madeline Rivera, America, is listening to Fox News.
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11: 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I'm Kevin McAlpin. Hope you're having a great start to your weekend. And as always, don't forget, set a reminder, join us every single week. We are here talking all things retirement, whether it's income streams, taxes, which we spent a lot of time earlier in the show talking about. And of course, the next generation, that is state and legacy planning piece. That and so much more is why we are here with you every single weekend. And Tom, speaking of the estate planning side of things, yes. I know you and I have touched on this before. Probably one of the more overlooked, or maybe, you know, one of those topics that not a lot of us like to talk about, what's going to happen when we're gone. But yeah. I found this interesting article at Kiplinger.com, and it says one easy way to cover your estate planning needs is to remember the five D's.
16: Okay.
11: I'm gonna run these down for you. The five D's. Dependence, divorce, downsizing, disability, and death. Now, let me ask you, when it comes to those five things, those are five kind of heavy topics there.
16: Yeah, wow.
11: But can all of those needs be covered in one document like a will? Or are we talking multiple documents to cover all of these various aspects?
16: Well, as you know, Kevin, you know, estate planning is integral to what we do.
11: Yeah.
16: Again, I'm an investment advisor rep. We do portfolio management. I think we do a very good job at that. But it's not about the old, we talked about growing a pile of money and picking at it. We help with income planning and tax planning and estate. We have an attorney that does the estate planning. I've been doing this over 20 years. Estate planning is, it's almost a non-negotiable with me and with clients because you got to keep in mind, assets can be frozen if things are not set up properly. Powers of attorney. I mean, I've been dealing, this past week, I had a couple clients that this happened and we dealt with. The one client, unfortunately, has been in the hospital, has been dealing with some stuff. And was a little confused about who was in charge of stuff. Fortunately, I pulled up the documents. I said, well, here's your power of attorney. This is a separate document from the will and the trust. Mm-hmm. And the power of attorney says who can act for you in the event you cannot act for yourself, either mentally or physically. Because if you think about it, it's not just what happens after your lifetime, but during your lifetime. If you don't name the person, the court's going to name someone for you. It might be Uncle Joe. You may not want him, okay?
11: Right. Yeah.
16: I spoke to her. We went through it. I said, this is the person you have. She's, and then we went through the trust. We went through everything. But this is something that needs to be set up because, again, you go through these five D's. Look, I'm not saying every one of these. We can talk about a few of these. But
12: whatever gets you started, I don't care. I know there's a lot of general things out there to talk about what you should do, or rules, I should say. I'm sorry, general rules, this and that. And then, but if it can prompt you to start to look at your estate plan again, for me, it's a non-negotiable. So, for example, if I'm managing, we're managing an IRA for you, and again, we're managing it, we're doing a good job with that. We're doing it, or in the Roth, we're doing all the things we talk about with tax efficiencies and making sure they're set up properly for you. But the other thing I have to be concerned with is retirement accounts have to stand the name of the individual, period. They cannot be joint titled. They can't be titled to a trust. They have to stay in your name during your lifetime. That's it. Mm-hmm. So if someone says, well, my spouse is the beneficiary. Well, yeah, but you're not dead. You're incapacitated. And so that asset is frozen,
5: right.
12: Period. Try calling your 401k provider, your spouse's 401k provider, and ask them for information. They will not talk to you. I've been in the room with my wife on a conference call talking directly. As soon as she said, my husband's here, we wanted to find out some stuff in the 401k, they just completely shut down.
5: Is that,
12: I mean,
5: right?
12: She's talking to them.
5: Right.
12: They said, well, before we proceed, we need to get your permission to even talk to you while he's standing next to you.
5: Wow.
12: So there is no chance you're getting information.
5: Sure.
12: So again, that's why I hope you can see why when I have people come in, I say, you got it. And this is something we provide. And I say, look, if you've got someone through work who does it, you got a friend at church, I don't care. You've got to get this stuff in place. Mm-hmm. It is not acceptable. So the first step in the process, and by the way, if I didn't mention it, again, here we go back to the library. You can get, it's called the 6 Essential Documents. I'm sorry, I'll answer your question directly, sure. Not Kevin. It isn't just about one document. We call it the 6 Essential Documents. You want to have a living trust. You want to have powers of attorney, medical, financial, pour over wills, personal directives. You may even want to have a personal property memorandum. And getting back to that asset organizer I just talked about, guess what? You can use it and slip it in with your trust documents and so on. So your children, grandchildren can find out where, because they don't know where stuff's at unless, you know, how are they going to stay on top of it? So this really helps in a lot of ways, but you can get that information from our website, alphawealthgroup.com, alphawealthgroup.com. There's also a report in there called Bulletproofing Your Beneficiaries. Please understand you have to have a primary and a contingent. Make sure you don't, I shouldn't say make sure, but you can name trusts as beneficiaries. But this is important to understand this stuff, because I say it may be the best thing you can do for your family, because, you know, emotionally it's tough enough, but now financially. So you can get all of those documents off our web. We have two or three estate planning reports. Again, assets can be frozen. Children can be disinherited. You know, the other D on here, divorce. We have, it's very common to have second marriages. Mm-hmm. You may have children from separate marriages. How do you protect the assets if they flow to the other spouse? All of these things can be accomplished. Here's the good news. All of them can be accomplished through proper estate planning.
5: Right.
15: Let me ask you this, too. When it comes to, I'm going to use two of those D's for you. You mentioned divorce and downsizing, right? Yeah. Two of those things. How can those two things that maybe don't seem like it can affect you long term really ultimately break old estate plans without us even realizing it, right? Again, you put a plan in place. We talk about retirement's not a set it and forget it, but you go through divorce, you got a lot of other things going on.
12: Sure.
15: Probably the last thing you're thinking about ultimately, Tom, is your estate plan. And that can really throw you a big time curveball, can't it?
12: Well, a couple things I'll mention on that with divorce. I mentioned if there's a second marriage and then you want to make sure your children inherit your assets, you can get what's called the life estate to your surviving, to the spouse where the assets are available to them, but then they flow to your children when that spouse passes away, your second spouse. But as far as divorce goes too, then we have to look at beneficiaries. And that's why I offered that beneficiary report, bulletproofing your beneficiaries. Because I've had this happen before. Someone has come into the, you know, this is part of that discovery I talked about, financial organization, where it can bite you. His ex-spouse was on his life insurance policy.
5: Oh, jeez.
12: I got news for you. That cannot be changed post-death.
5: Right.
12: That's going to that person. Some people have, let's say they put a one of their siblings on when they went to work on their life insurance policy through their company. They never changed it, or on their retirement account. There's been stories you've heard about that before where you've disinherited children or disinherited your spouse. This is why to answer your question, there's a number of things. We get into other things, but this is why it's so important to have the right documents in place. Make sure your assets are titled properly. You're funding the trust. You have beneficiary set up. There are no loose ends, and it is rock solid, I should say.
5: Yeah.
12: And now that stuff, you know, that's something we do. So for those that want to come in, you know, part of throwing everything in a box that does not only include your tax returns, and I mean this, bring your tax returns, bring your estate planning documents. We'll do an estate planning review. Because all of these things, there's a domino effect. One missing piece on one of these five pillars well, it's going to impact, and in most cases will impact, other parts of your plan.
15: Yeah. And obviously the last thing you want to do is be a burden on your loved ones, right? You might be gone. None of us know where we're going after we leave this world. But the last thing you want to do is have your family conflict or fighting. Again, you're gone. It's not your problem.
12: That's a good point.
15: It's somebody else's, but that's something I'm sure you see all too often.
12: Well, I always say, look, you get five people around a table after your parents have passed away, and there's one is saying, what did mom, what did dad, what was it? I don't know. You know, people are going to disagree. I think mom said this. No, I think that's why I say it's one of the best things you can do for your family, because really it is true. This is a true statement. Most children want what's best for their parents. It's not about the dollars.
15: Right.
12: It's about what are your wishes. And if you don't tell them what your wishes are, if you don't map these things out, it can be a huge problem. We've heard the stories and it's true. The last thing you want to do, it's almost demoralizing to the family. That's my opinion.
15: Yeah.
12: When they got to go before a court and get permission to access assets that you worked your life for, that just is not right. That's why

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0: 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She's like, well, I'm just trying to get out and get, you know, get healthy and get active.
1: Could you quiet down?
0: Exactly right. Exactly right. But Tom, I bring it up because we're obviously taught from a very early age, healthy lifestyle can help us live longer. Mm-hmm. Well, we've got some numbers on that. Believe it or not, a new study found 55% of our longevity is determined by genetics. That's not really a surprise.
1: No.
0: The rest is, and I'm quoting this article, the rest is up in the air. Now, I don't know about you, but hearing that 45% of my longevity is just sort of up in the air, not very comforting when we hear those kinds of things. So, Tom, let's talk to our listeners about what we can control when it comes to the longevity side of things, planning for hopefully a 20, 30, 40 plus year retirement.
1: Well, we talk about this, Kevin, because it is one of the risks. Look, we can talk about market risk and we can talk about, you know, rising tax rates, which we talk about. But, you know, there's a longevity risk. I've quoted Lawrence Kotlikoff before, who wrote the book on, he's a Boston College professor. He's out there. You should look him up. He's got a lot of great information, but he wrote a great book on Social Security called Get What's Yours, Get What's Yours. Great book if you ever want to read it. He talks about the Social Security decision and when you may want to try to take it. Now, this is regarding income. His quote is, the risk isn't dying, the risk is living, right? You need income for the rest of your life. So longevity risk can be a problem when we're down the road. We're in retirement 20, 30, 40 years, and we still need income. I'm talking specifically about income. The risk is not dying. The risk is living. And so, you know, and we've seen, you know, just this last week, Revolution Medicines came out. This is actually terrific news. They came out with a drug. It looks like it may get approved for pancreatic cancer.
0: Wow.
1: Going to double the life expectancy of people with pancreatic cancer and cut maybe some of the death down by 50%. I mean, this is just tremendous. Wow. And then we talk about AI getting involved in with biotech pharmaceuticals. So longevity is going to become more and more part of us, a part of the reality we're dealing with. And I hope on the good side. So this is terrific news. You know, we want to understand, well, how does this impact our planning? So when we talk about having an income, that's part of it, income that can't run out. That's why when we look at taking Social Security, you know, I think, I can't remember who came out recently, maybe Dave Ramsey, and this is not to slam Dave Ramsey in any way, but so take Social Security at 62, take it immediately. And then you hear those, I've read those things too, but a lot of opinions out there.
0: Yeah.
1: So opinions are really bad. In many cases, I shouldn't say that, not always, but you need to know the facts, right? Because if you take it at 62, you're locking into a 30% lower benefit for the rest of your life, as opposed to taking it at 67. You could even wait till 70. It may double between 62 and 70. Think about that. I could have 24,000 a year. I could have 48,000, almost 50,000 a year if I wait. I'm not saying that you should, right? Everybody's situation is unique. But if you lock into that lower benefit, are you taking on longevity risk, or are you exposing yourself to longevity risk? My argument would be you're exposing yourself to longevity risk. So now you're locking into a lower benefit. The COLA, or the annual increases, are going to be less because it's on a smaller amount. Mm-hmm. The spousal benefit or survivor benefit is going to be less. We need to really kind of be careful about these things. So when we talk about longevity, Kevin, there's a number of things that come into play. We talk about taxes. Look, if we have to keep giving more money and tax rates go up in the future because we haven't done the Roth conversions, the Roth contributions, whatever it may be, you know, and now all of a sudden I got to pull 50 out to net 30, not 40 out to net 30. Is that going to impact my portfolio? Yes, it is. Mm-hmm. And so these are things that longevity risk, we need to be aware of it, you know, and that's why when we talk about, certainly, I think it primarily impacts the income piece of it because, you know, Social Security, pensions, and we've talked about annuities before. Those come in whether you're 65, 75, or 105.
0: Right.
1: That's why we want to take a look at some of those things. And then also there's the protection piece, because as we're living longer, what happens if there's healthcare? We want to be able to cover that.
0: Right.
1: Inflation, no one's immune to that. These are things that, again, I'm pointing these things out to say, have you addressed these in your plan? And if you haven't, maybe it's time to take a look at some of these things. That's how we test your plan. And we take a look at, okay, let's factor in all of these risks. I like to call it your stress test on your plan. And so this is something for those. We've talked about throwing everything in a box. Wow. And this is going to be a complete review. Again, that's what we do. That's how we approach it. We cover everything. Again, all of these things, creating income, minimizing taxes, the investments, taking on longevity risk, inflation risk, all of these things. So if you want to, you know, give us a call. The process is very straightforward and simple. It's going to be a good experience. We're informal. We're good guys. Yeah. We have a fun.

0: time. It'll be a good experience and it'll be time well spent. So if you want to take advantage of the complimentary review, and I'll say complete, there's no cost or obligation, give us a call, 630-864-6711, 630-864-6711, or go to alphawealthgroup.com, our website. 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
1: 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And like we mentioned earlier, none of us have a crystal ball. Mm-hmm. None of us know what our life is going to look like when we're in our 70s or 80s or how long we're even going to live on this planet. But, Tom, really, it comes down to putting a plan in place for 30 or 40 years, mm-hmm. right? This is not our grandparents' retirement where, yeah, you hope to get to your mid-60s or hope yeah. to see 70s. You know, we're talking about people living into their 90s, even into yeah. triple digits now, mm-hmm. and their plan has to be reflective of that as well, doesn't it?
0: It does. You know, when Social Security was put into place in 1935, you know, I don't know, this was years ago, but we always, 65, they changed the full retirement age and bumped it up to 67, but it was always Social Security 65. That seemed to be the common age. When they started Social Security, the life expectancy was 63.
1: Yeah.
0: So right. not a big issue on that side. So you're right. To your point, longevity now is something we need to contend with. And, you know, as I said, and even on the protection side of it, you know, for our family, our spouse, if we're married, because, you know, the likelihood of one of the spouses living even longer, I think there's a 50% chance if you're both 65, one of you will live to 95.
1: Wow.
0: Maybe it's a 25, but it's there.
1: Yeah.
0: And so, you know, all of these things you want to take into account. It's not just about the Social Security decision we talked about, but, you know, what happens if you pass away? My Social Security goes away, a pension can be reduced. That's another way to maybe to test your plan. Hey, what happens if I pre-disease my spouse?
1: Yeah.
0: Should I have life insurance? Maybe not, but I'm just giving you these things to, it's always about when we're talking, Kevin, I just want to plant the seed on some ideas. If there's one point that we talk about, it might not be the same for everybody, but if it's one person where it hits and says, yeah, that's something I need to look at. Hey, that's good. Yeah. Right. Yeah. I think.
1: No doubt. 630-864-6711. That's the number to get on Tom Fortino's calendar. Again, 630-864-6711. Also, don't forget, you can pick up that complimentary retirement roadmap anytime by visiting alphawealthgroup.com. 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Well, Tom, I know we've got a few minutes left, and before we run out of time, wanted to get your thoughts on the market. Obviously, we know the conflict in Iran. There's been a lot of things in yeah. the news cycle. Sort of what you've seen, and really, more importantly, how you can help our folks who may be a little concerned by, you know, some of the ups and downs, the roller coaster, if you will, that has been Wall Street here over the last few weeks.
2: Well, you know, you always want to be sensitive to, look, it's your money. You've been working hard. You see this go back and forth. It's unsettling. You know, I've given the statistics before, you know, Ned Davis Research, market corrects 10%. Per year on average, most of the years it's up. Almost all of the years it's up, even though there's a 10% correction mid-year. In fact, on average, there's a 5% move down three times a year. And so, does that help? I hope. You know, if the market is low, does it typically come back? Yeah. And when it comes back, does it go higher? Yeah. Okay. Does that help? I don't know. I hope. But it's really about these. That's why, Kevin, we talk about having first securing the income that you need, that's going to help. And that's why we approach it this way. Again, I'm an investment advisor rep. I posted a video to all our clients, and we set it out to those that are on our newsletter. And I explained during this Iranian conflict that I looked at nine different times that went everything back with the Iraq war, the Afghan war, even all the way back to the Cuban Missile Crisis, that the market was up on average, whether it was 2 months, 4 months, or almost 9 months. Over 9 months, the market was up over these nine different conflicts on average over 20%. Now, I'm not saying that's going to, we don't know, but the point is we see these whipsaws in the market this week. There was a time it was up over 1,000 points on the Dow. Now, if you're out, and again, you know, there's a study that was done by Dalbar that showed over a 20-year period, the average equity stock investor, again, we're talking about stocks, earned about 4% annually, while the S&P returned over 9%. Why? Because, again, emotions. So hopefully you've got someone you're working with. This is, why I send out these videos, or I want people to understand, first of all, know what you own, know why you own it, understand how this market works, and does it fit with your risk tolerance and investment objectives. I also think there's opportunities here. You know, we talked about So I do think, you know, this is going to be short-lived. I think there's upside here. Not saying there's not going to be volatility. You know, there's that phrase I've used before in investing. What is comfortable is rarely profitable. Okay. So there may be a little discomfort, but can you live with it? This is why there's got to be a match with whoever you're working with. That's one of the things we do when you come in. I look at the portfolio and then we do an analysis. We do this x-ray. Okay. Here's what you own. Here's why you own it. Does it make sense? Are you comfortable with it? Because when you, that's that not knowing, let's eliminate that. I think right now there's some opportunities in this market, whether you want to buy Apple or Palantir. These are not suggestions. Palantir, Tesla, we can go down the line, NVIDIA. Do I think they'll be higher 5 years from now? That's my opinion. So, but guess what? If you do it in these accounts, tax-free for the rest of your life. And if the market's a little lower, maybe there's a conversion opportunity here. If you're down 10%, I convert it to lower amounts. So now when the market comes back, guess what? It's all tax-free. This is why it's so important to work with someone that's not only, you know, as an investment advisor, doing the income, creating the income you can't live. Now let's have some strategies on the investments to grow them, but then grow them tax efficiently. And so this is what we do, and I hopefully this gives you some ideas and some solace in what's going on in this market and understand and be able to stick with the investment. If it's a good investment plan, let's start with understanding the investment plan. That's why I offer the opportunity to come in. Let's review your investment plan and talk about creating one that you can stick with, because that's where it's gonna, you're gonna have success in this market. Grow assets, have the wealth, have the income you need, but then be able to pull money out of these investments when you say, hey, I wanna pull out 20,000, I'm taking the kids to Hawaii and the grandkids. This is what it's about. And so this is how we create these plans. Again, the investments coupled with the tax planning, coupled with the income plan and the estate and legacy planning, it all meets, it all comes together. And that's what I mean by being complete. So if you wanna take advantage of that, give us a call. Pick up the phone, 630-864-6711, or go to our website, select the retirement roadmap button, get on my calendar. We'll do the investment x-ray. We'll do the tax strategies. We'll do the income planning. We'll do a complete retirement roadmap.
1: So, Tom, been another fun show here this week. I think we got a lot of topics covered in a very short amount of time. Man, we knocked it out here this week.
0: Yeah.
1: And before we do run out of time, my friend, the floor is once again all yours today for the final word.
0: Well, thank you, Kevin. We did cover a number of topics. We talked about estate planning. We talked about taxes. We did talk a little about income planning, longevity risk. And there's many more topics, and of course, we can't cover all of them here. That's why we make ourselves available. That's why you can go to our website, alphawealthgroup.com. 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We have probably two every month. You can sign up for those. Those are free. All of this is free information. 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You can email me or call me. We'll even set up a time to chat for 15 minutes. 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
5: 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The securities are not bank deposits and are not insured by the Federal Deposit Insurance Corporation or any other government agency, nor are they obligations of or guaranteed by a bank. The securities will not be listed on any securities exchange and secondary trading may be limited. Therefore, there may be little or no secondary market for the securities. Accordingly, you should be willing to hold your securities to maturity. The securities are subject to the credit risk of the issuing bank, and any actual or anticipated changes to its credit ratings or credit spreads may adversely affect the market value of the securities.
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9: Death. I'm Paul Stevens, Fox News. Frontier Airlines reporting one of its planes hit and killed a person on a runway during a takeoff at Denver International Airport on Friday.
10: The collision forcing the flight to abort takeoff as it was heading for Los Angeles. The FAA now out with a statement, and they say during departure from Denver International Airport to LAX, Frontier Airlines Flight 4345 struck a person on runway 17L. The Airbus A321 evacuated passengers using emergency slides. The incident occurred at approximately 11:30 p.m. local time. The FAA is investigating. In audio from air traffic control, a pilot can be heard reporting the incident and alerting about an engine fire. Frontier says there was smoke in the cabin, but airport officials say the Denver Fire Department quickly put that fire out. There were 224 passengers and seven crew members on board.
9: And that's Fox's Madeline Rivera. Denver airport officials now confirm the victim was at least partially sucked into to one of the aircraft's engines. President Trump honoring military moms at the White House as the U.S. and Iran continue to exchange blows on the battlefield.
11: President Trump honoring Gold Star mothers in the Rose Garden as U.S. forces disabled two more vessels for violating the U.S. blockade on Iranian ports. It's the latest attack in a tit-for-tat between the two nations. CENTCOM released new images of the four U.S.-guided missile destroyers that faced incoming fire from Iran while traversing some 500 miles through the Persian Gulf and the Strait of Hormuz. The U.S. carried out retaliatory strikes, but the president insists the ceasefire is still in place.
9: Fox's Aisha Hazmi at the White House. While the ceasefire reportedly continues, a peace deal is yet to be made between the U.S. and Iran. And President Trump says U.S. forces will do what's necessary in the continuing conflict. 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
12: Today, expect a mix of clouds and sun with increasing breeziness in the afternoon and a chance of a passing shower. The high will reach 73. Tonight will be partly cloudy with a low of 44. Tomorrow will bring a breezy day with a mix of clouds and sun reaching a high of 64. I'm meteorologist Jason Caterina on AM 560, The Answer.
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18: 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Now, when most people think about retirement investing, they assume something very simple. If my portfolio worked while I was building wealth, it should keep working the same way in retirement. And on the surface, it sounds completely logical. You spent decades doing the right thing, saving consistently, investing regularly, riding through the market ups and downs. And over time, your portfolio grew. So naturally, the assumption becomes, just keep doing what I've been doing. But here's where things begin to change. Quietly, subtly, but in a very important way. Here's your sticky idea for today. The strategy that built your wealth is not the strategy that protects it in retirement. Because during your working years, your investments had one job, one primary job, and that was growth. You were contributing money every paycheck, every month, every year, which means something very important was happening. Even when the markets dropped, you were still buying. They call it dollar cost averaging. In fact, market downturns could actually help you in that scenario, because you were accumulating assets at lower prices. When the market dropped and you had a 401k contribution, guess what? You had to buy more shares than you did last week or 2 weeks before. But you see, retirement changes something fundamental. You're no longer contributing. You're actually withdrawing. And that changes the math completely. Now, instead of asking, how fast can this grow? You're asking, how reliable is this? How consistent is this? How does this support my income in retirement? And this is where many retirees feel a shift, not just financially, but emotionally. Because for the first time, your portfolio isn't just a number on a statement. It's your paycheck in retirement. And that creates a different kind of pressure. This connects directly to one of the most common concerns we hear. Am I doing this right?
19: or am I making a mistake that I don't see yet? But let me show you how this plays out in real life. We worked with a couple, Mark and Linda. Mark had just retired after more than 3 decades with the same company, 30 years. They had done everything right. They saved consistently. They avoided unnecessary debt. And they built a portfolio that was worth just over $1.2 million. So on paper, they were in pretty great shape. But about 6 months into retirement, something unexpected started happening. Every time they needed income, they had to transfer money from their investment account to their checking account. And each time they did that, Mark felt something. He had to place a trade. He had to sell off a little bit more. He was selling shares along the way. And the something he felt wasn't fear exactly. It was discomfort. He said it this way during our meeting, and I quote, "It feels like we're slowly taking apart something we spent our whole lives building." That feeling is incredibly common with most of the pre-retirees and the retirees we work with, because during your working years, money flows into the account. But in retirement, money flows out of the account. And without the right structure, the right written income plan, it can feel like erosion of your portfolio instead of income. Because if you think about it, if you're selling off shares to get income, we talk about this every week on the show, that's not income, folks. That's principal. You are selling your own investments, pretending it like it's income just because it's coming out. But at the end of the day, you're cannibalizing your own funds. So once again, without structure, it feels like erosion, not income. So when we looked closer at the portfolio, we saw something really important. The specific investments that he had, they weren't bad. They were just built entirely for growth. The market had to cooperate in order for the portfolio to work. Mutual funds, equities, market exposure, which made perfect sense when they were working. But now there was no paycheck. There was no income design on their portfolio. It was just an all growth portfolio like they had before they retired. There was no structure, no system. So when they came in, we redesigned their strategy. And this is where another sticky idea is going to come in. Your portfolio should act like an employer, not a piggy bank. We call that an income engine. Part of the portfolio was designed to generate income, dividends, interest, structured distributions, cash flow. So on $1,000,002, if they needed $50,000, $60,000 a year supplemental income to go with their Social Security, then they need about a 5% yield. The portfolio that they had was yielding 1%. What does that mean? They needed $50,000 off the $1.2 million, so just a little bit under 5%. The portfolio was yielding from cash flow 1%, which is really only about $12,000. Well, where's the other $38,000 going to come from? They've got to sell shares. And a couple things happen when you sell shares. When you sell shares, pretending like it's income, one, if the market's down like it has been recently, then you've got to sell even more shares to generate the same income. You're slowly cannibalizing your own principal. That's why we believe in eat the eggs, not the chickens, which is generate cash flow and income. Because if you don't have enough cash flow coming off the portfolio, it forces you to sell some of that portfolio. And if the market's down, guess what? Not only are you selling more shares at a lower value, cannibalize everything, but when the market finally recovers, you don't own those shares anymore, so you're not going to get the growth on those dollars. So once again, the portfolio we were designing, the income engine, was said, hey, we need $50,000. Can we get it from dividends, interest, structured distributions, and still be in the market with some of the funds? Another portion remained invested for long-term growth still. Why? Because we got to help offset inflation, give you a rising income over time. And then even a third portion provided stability. They had some cash reserves, some short-term things for some upcoming expenses that they had. But here's what changed. Instead of taking money out, think about that. People say, I take money out of my IRA. I take money out of my investment account. Instead, they began receiving income in the form of interest, dividends, structured distributions. Do you see that little shift? You're not taking money out. That's spending principal. They began receiving income or a paycheck off of their investments, not touching principal. That psychological shift was immediate. 6 months later, Mark said, Mike, it finally feels like our money's working for us again. And that's the difference between just a growth portfolio pre-retirement and having a real bona fide income strategy. So here's a practical takeaway for you. If you're approaching retirement or maybe you're already there, don't just look at your portfolio and ask, how's it performing? Start asking, what role does each part of my portfolio play? Where does my income really come from? That's whether you need either monthly distributions to supplement your lifestyle or just lump sums, maybe for vacations, pay property taxes, buy a car, whatever it happens to be. And just as importantly, how stable is that income in good markets and bad? Because retirement investing isn't about maximizing returns. It's about supporting your lifestyle consistently, reliably, and sustainably. 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No, income and growth, but income first, growth second. 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
19: 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There's a difference, right? When you take money from your portfolio, when you're selling things, that's selling principal. That's cannibalizing your own money, which is never a good thing, especially in a volatile market. When you're receiving income, you're not touching principal. You're not selling shares. You're just spending the interest, the dividends, the structured distributions that are coming from cash flow. Think of it like a rental property. Your portfolio should almost be like a rental property. It doesn't matter if it's in a trust account, an IRA, a Roth IRA, a TSP, a 401k, a 457, whatever the government wants to call them. Think of your investments as you're approaching and in retirement like rental real estate. Why? Because as long as you got a good credit quality tenant in there, you know that the value is going to grow over time, right? It'll go up, it'll go down. But what you really want is that cash flow every month, every quarter, every year, like clockwork. You want to know that you're getting income. Well, that's what building an income engine into your retirement portfolio looks like. That at Crystal Lake Tax and Financial, we build you out a full written financial plan. It's going to talk about where's your income coming from in good markets and bad, so you're not spending through any principal. You're not taking money out. You're spending income. Second, how much risk should you take, which is the second segment that we're about to talk about. Third, how do we legally pay the least amount of taxes over the rest of your lifetime? Fourth, you had a healthcare event like long-term care, how would you pay for it? And fifth, do you have the right estate planning documents in place to leave the legacy that you want? If you don't have any one of those five pieces, you don't have a real financial plan. You've got a junk drawer of financial statements. Now, segment two, we're going to talk about balancing risk, because one of the most misunderstood but important questions in retirement is this: how much risk should I take? You see, because for most of your life, risk had a different meaning. During your working years, risk meant volatility. Markets go up, markets go down. But you had time. Why? I'm not retiring for another 10 years, 20 years, 30 years. You had income. You had a paycheck. You didn't need the portfolio for that. And you had contributions. You were putting money in. Every paycheck, or when you had a little extra money in the envelope, right? You were throwing in some different investments because you were building a better future. So you had time, you had income, you had contributions when you were earlier in your working years. So risk was okay because you got to take advantage of it. So risk was something you could ride through. But see, retirement changes that. Now risk becomes personal because your portfolio is no longer just growing. It needs to be producing income. It needs to support your lifestyle independent of whether the market's going up or down. And when markets move and you're no longer putting income into the portfolio, you're actually taking it out, you feel differently and you feel it differently. So let's simplify this. Here's a sticky idea for this segment. Retirement is a balance between protection and growth. Too much risk and market volatility is going to disrupt your lifestyle and your income. It's going to make you spend through your own money faster or make you live on less. We don't want you to live on less. You've worked too hard for this. Take too little risk and something else begins to happen. Inflation becomes a slow leak. It doesn't show up dramatically. It doesn't make headlines every day, but over time, it quietly reduces your purchasing power. What costs $100 today may cost significantly more in 5 years, 10 years, 20 years. So now you're balancing between two forces, market risk and longevity risk. Market risk day to day that things are going up or down, and longevity risk is how long are you going to live? A 60, 65 year old today could very well have a 30 plus year retirement. So let me show you how this plays out. We worked with a client named Karen. She retired at age 60, earlier than most, but she was in a really good position. She had a strong portfolio, good discipline, good saving habits. And her first instinct was, let's reduce risk. This is all I have. It's got to last me the rest of my life. But when we modeled her plan over time, something important appeared. If her portfolio became too conservative, too early, remember, she doesn't need all this money tomorrow or next week or next year. It's got to last her another 30 plus years. If her portfolio became too conservative too early, it actually struggled to keep up with inflation. And that created a different kind of risk, not stock market loss. Purchasing power loss. The idea that things are going to be more expensive in the future. So let me give you an example. This isn't Karen's example, but this is one similar. Let's say you got $1 million and you're like, hey, I'm done with this. I just want to get a fixed rate. I said, great, here you go. You can get 4% on a CD, which you can't, but let's pretend like you can't. I can get 4% on a CD. Great. You get $40,000 of income. And guess what? In 5 or 10 years, right, those CDs come due. And 10 years from now, you've been in $40,000 a year, you've been paying your bills. But what happened? Well, 5 years into it, let's say you were making 4% this entire time, you did get your $40,000 and you safely got your money back. But 5 years later, $40,000 with inflation didn't really buy what $40,000 bought 5 years ago. And you're like, it's okay, it worked. I'll just tighten my belt a little bit. 5 more years goes by. You still get the $40,000 a year. You still have your money insured and protected. And then now in year 10, $40,000 doesn't buy what it bought 5 years ago or 10 years ago. That's a loss of purchasing power. So we structured her plan differently. We layered it. She had income investments for today that provided the cash flow that she needed. And we also had some growth investments, some linked to the market, some in the market, for growth for tomorrow. So we didn't have to sacrifice future growth for current income or current income for future growth. We had stability throughout. And that, my friend, is what a real financial plan will build out for you. So you don't have to ride this wave of ups and downs, get too conservative, too aggressive, make the wrong decisions. Another powerful concept that comes in is what we just call the bucket of time. Short-term income needs come from short-term assets, stable assets, cash, reserves, short-duration stuff. Long-term money, money that we don't need the principal for 5 years, 10 years, remains invested for growth. Why? Because if the short-term income needs are satisfied, if you've got $2 million and you need $100,000 in supplemental income, so we're generating a 5% cash flow and you still got more than half your money in the stock market, right? If that makes sense for you, or something where you can stay ahead of inflation. If you can get that $50,000, that $100,000 of supplemental income you need, and you don't have to sell shares, whether the market's going up or down, guess what? The remainder of your funds can still be invested long-term because you're satisfying your short-term income lifestyle needs, but you also have money positioned for long-term rising income to keep up with inflation. That separation creates flexibility because if markets decline, and we know they do, you're not forced to sell long-term investments at the wrong time. So here's another idea for you, that cash reserves and short-term investments are shock absorbers. They absorb these bumps like we're going through, so the rest of your plan stays on track. I want to give you another example. We had a client call during a pretty volatile market period. She was concerned, watching headlines, seeing declines, not in her portfolio, but just, you know, seeing the headlines, the clickbait on there, the market plunges, it crashes, you know, and now granted the market, this is around Liberation Day last year, right? She was down March, April of last year. The markets were down. The S&P 500 were down almost 19% in short order. Now they since rallied, but at that time it was down almost in bear market territory in a matter of weeks. Now her portfolio was down single digits, but the headlines, doom, gloom. And the question she came up with, shouldn't we just move to cash? Now that instinct is natural. We're fight or flight when it comes to human nature because uncertainty creates a desire for control. We feel like we need to do something because uncertainty does create that desire for control. But then when we reviewed her plan, we saw something important. Her income for the next several years was already protected. Our income plan made sure we had our short-term income paid for the next 5 years, so it didn't matter what was happening in the markets. She had reserves for some upcoming expenses, some travel, spoiling the grandkids with a trip, and also for some home improvements. It was already set aside. She had structure because she had a real financial plan, not just a junk drawer of financial statements. So instead of reacting, they stayed disciplined. Months later, the markets recovered and they were rewarded for it. And they said, Mike, you know what? I'm glad we didn't make a decision based on fear. And that's what proper risk design does. It reduces the need for emotional decisions. And here's the practical takeaway for you. Risk isn't something to eliminate. It's something you manage. So what you ask yourself is, where's my income coming from, whether the market's going up or down? Do I have a buffer for funds that I know I'm going to need within the next year or so, without having to worry about what the value of those are when I need them? And is my portfolio aligned with my timeline? Because retirement risk isn't just about the stock market. It's about how your plan responds to them. So as an example, how much risk you take, the volatility, right? Are you okay? Anything goes up 20% can go down 20%. Is that too much? Do you want to squeeze the middle? And maybe say a good year is up 15 and a bad year is down 5. Would that make you more comfortable? Would that still help you achieve your goals? Great. A real risk that's out there too is, what about taxes? What is your proactive tax plan to legally pay the least amount of taxes over the next 5, 10, 20 years? If you have a lot of your money saved in pre-tax accounts like traditional IRAs and 401ks and 403bs and 457 plans and all those pre-tax Blue Bays kind of plans out there, what's your plan either to withdraw income during your retirement or when you get in your early 70s and the government forces you to take out your required minimum distributions? Is it going to blow up, causing you to pay significantly more taxes over the rest of your life? And is it going to mess with what you pay for Medicare, what they call IRMA, as well? So that's having a real financial plan, not just a portfolio. It's about how your plan responds to all of those things, many of which are out of your control unless you plan for them. So if you'd like help evaluating that, do you have a portfolio or do you have a plan? We can walk you through it. 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If it makes sense to meet after that, great. We'll set up a meeting here in one of our Chicagoland offices, or we can set up a Zoom or another phone call, whatever works for you. 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
19: 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Today has been an excellent show, and I'm not just saying that because it's mine. At the beginning of the show, we talked about making sure that your portfolio has an income first, growth second mindset if you're within 5 years of retirement or you're already in retirement. It should be about income generation. So you're not taking money out of your portfolio. You're receiving income from your portfolio. What's the difference? Taking money out of your portfolio means you're spending through principal. It doesn't matter if it's going up or down. You're spending the shares. You're selling stuff to take money out. That is not income, folks. That's principal. In our practice at Crystal Lake Tax and Financial, we call eat the eggs, not the chickens. What that means is that if you need a certain level of income from your investments, let them generate that level of income. And then everything else is positioned for either more income or more growth. We call it eat the eggs, not the chickens. The eggs are your interest, your dividends, your capital structure that's out there, your distributions. Your chickens are your principal. If we don't eat the chickens, you're going to spend through your principal. Guess what? That income is always going to be there for you and also support you for the rest of your life and help you leave the legacy that you want. Now, in this third segment, there's one category we're going to talk about. It's healthcare. And this category of retirement planning is both unavoidable, but also unpredictable. 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So you can estimate travel. You can estimate your housing expenses. You can even estimate your daily expenses for the most part. But healthcare, it's different. And here's the sticky idea around healthcare. Healthcare is the wild card because you don't know exactly when it'll show up. You don't know exactly how much it's going to cost. 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It is going to be part of your retirement. And for many retirees, this is one of the biggest unknowns. And I want to share something with you because this is what all of our clients have heard when they've gone through the Retirement Success Blueprint planning process is, you know, we spend time together. We've built out the Retirement Success Blueprint. So we have a full plan, full written plan, not just a portfolio. And then we say this. So, you know, remember all those five tiers that we talked about? So if we look at the plan that we've built for you, one, if we know where our income's coming from in good markets and bad, then we no longer really losing sleep about what's going on in the markets. Second, if we're not taking more risk than we need to achieve the goals that we've laid out for income and growth, then we're really not worried about market crashes and things like that. Third, if we have a proactive tax strategy, so we know we're not tipping the IRS over the years, and we know over the next 3, 5, 10 plus years that we're going to mitigate the amount of taxes that you pay. We've checked that box. Fourth, what if we go out and say, hey, do we have the right estate planning documents in place? And we've coordinated and collaborated with the attorneys on this to make sure that your trusts, your wills, your power of attorneys, whatever documents you needed are buttoned up. So one, your power of attorneys are available in case something were to happen to you while you're living. Someone can make decisions for you. And your trust and your will and your deeds and all that stuff are properly titled in the sense that the legacy you want to leave is there. Well, then what else could go wrong? We're not worried about the markets. We're not worried about income. We're not worried about the estate. It's healthcare. So how do we fix it? So let me share a story with you. We work with a couple, George and Linda. They did everything right. Strong savings, no debt. They had clear retirement goals. They were active, healthy, enjoyed life. And like many people, they hadn't spent much time thinking about the healthcare risk until one question came up. And here's how we always ask it for clients. In the event that you had a healthcare event, you needed home-based healthcare or assisted living, how would you pay for it? So what happens if you, or if you're married, one of you needs long-term care? Now, at first, they kind of brushed it off. Nobody likes talking about that stuff. It felt distant. They were young. No, they were in their 60s. Felt unlikely. Then George remembered something. His mom had required extended care, and the cost was significant. So much so that all of the kids had to chip in money just so they didn't have to take care, nor could they take care of mom. So they were going out of pocket to throw money at the problem here. Now, for many that are fortunate enough to have been good savers, well, great. Then maybe some of your current retirement savings will be fine. But here's one of the things. It's usually not both that need care at the same time. So if you have a husband and wife right now that are, say, 65 years of age, and they're like, oh, don't worry, we'll take care of each other, or we'll take care of it. 15 years goes by, now they're 80. They're in a different physical state just from aging and strength and those things. And now one of them requires care, home-based or elsewhere. So let's say they've got to go to an assisted living facility. It could be physical or it could be mental. Well, that could be pretty expensive. Yet the other spouse still has a life to lead. They still got to pay for the home. They still have other expenses. So how does that work? So when we ran the numbers for them, they were surprised. A lot of times when we do healthcare planning for clients, we run the numbers on what long-term care policies and that will cost you. Some require medical underwriting. Some don't. Some just got to answer 5 questions. And if you answer 5 no's, then you automatically qualify. So if you call us, we'll share through all these things with you if you have long-term care as a concern. But as part of our planning process, the healthcare component of it is twofold. One is if you're retiring before 65, how do we goose up your income plan to pay for extra health insurance to bridge you to Medicare, and then your healthcare costs will go down? That's one way. In this example, it's if we had a healthcare event, how would we pay for it? Pretty simple stuff. So depending on the level of care, costs could range anywhere from $60,000 to $70,000 for home-based healthcare, up to over $100,000 in Illinois or Wisconsin for assisted living facilities, some even up to about $120,000 a year. So when we ran those numbers and they were surprised at those costs, that they'd been really good savers, they had a decent amount of wealth, they had solid Social Security, they thought they're in really good shape, no debts, but a healthcare event would have derailed their entire financial plan. So suddenly this wasn't theoretical, it was real. So we walked through their options, we carved out some of the reserves, we took 5% of the net worth and said, hey, if we slide it over here into these long-term care strategies, we just solved the long-term care problem. And then we showed them within their portfolio how the portfolio could actually pay for it. So they didn't have to change their lifestyle. They didn't have to live on less. We just goosed up the income in their portfolio enough to cover the long-term care expenses. And this was so that they didn't have to predict the future. What's healthcare going to look like later? When are we going to get sick? Instead, we just prepared for it. And Linda said something that really captures this well. Planning for this doesn't mean we expect it. It just means that if it happens, we won't get caught off guard. And that's planning. That's exactly right. Because healthcare planning isn't about fear. It's about protection. Another important concept here is that healthcare costs tend to increase later in retirement. Because early in retirement, we're never going to be healthier than we are today. But when we get 5, 10, 15 years plus later, things start creeping up a little bit, which means that your plan has to evolve over time, that it's not just about today. The plan you put in today, whether you are 55, 60, 65 working with us, pre-retiree or retiree, it's not just about today. It's about how does this work when you're 70? How does this work when you're 75? What about 85? What about 90? Do we still have the income? Do we have the healthcare cost protected in case you need home-based healthcare or a facility? Do we already have that built into the plan? So here is a practical takeaway for you. If a healthcare event occurred that you needed home-based healthcare or you had to go into a facility or maybe your spouse did, how would it impact your overall financial plan and the lifestyle of everyone else? What about the legacy that you want to leave? Do you want most of it going to the nursing home or do you want an insurance company to pay for most of it today by carving off a little bit so that you can continue to leave the legacy that you want on the back end? So you got to ask, would it disrupt everything else? Because even if that's a maybe, we need to rework the healthcare part of your overall financial plan. Because retirement, although we talk about income in retirement, it's about resilience, about making sure that when all of the life's what ifs happen, we're going to get interest rates going up or down, taxes going up or down, markets going up or down, healthcare events. How do we not only thrive, but how do we survive those at the same time? So if you'd like help thinking about how healthcare fits in your overall plan, we can guide you through that. Or maybe earlier in the show when we were talking about how do I generate income that I can't live off of my portfolio so that I actually have a real financial plan? How do I legally pay less in taxes throughout my retirement? Those are the things that we can answer for you. 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
19: Now, as we go into the final 10 or 15 minutes of the show, the one thing I do is I want to cover a couple more topics for you today. One of it is that there is a new proposal that might cap your Social Security benefits. So there's a new Social Security proposal out of Washington. It's adding a fresh angle to this whole Social Security solvency debate. Because Social Security says, hey, we're going to be broke by 2034 and we're going to have to reduce all benefits. So today we're breaking down what's proposed, if it might cost you money in the future, and what questions it raises for anyone planning around Social Security right now. So anybody, if you are on Social Security, if you are about to be on Social Security, or you are just leaning in, You're going to like this. So what's actually being proposed? The Committee for Responsible Federal Budget released a plan. I think that's a misnomer in itself. Anything in the federal government says a Committee for Responsible Federal Budget. We're $39 trillion in debt. Okay, I digress. The Committee for Responsible Federal Budget released a plan at the end of March that would cap Social Security benefits at $100,000 annually for couples and $50,000 for individuals starting at their full retirement age. Now, that's a lot of money, but there's a lot of

putting more handcuffs on things. And next thing you know, it's me, you, and the guy next door that is getting impacted by this. So where does this debate actually live right now? It isn't just about a camp. It's about a fundamental disagreement over what Social Security is supposed to be. One side sees a program whose benefit growth has outpaced its original anti-poverty mission. That's what it was supposed to be for. The other side sees a system that you paid in for your entire working life, and that is a promise that you are owed. They took the money from you with a future promise, and now they want to change the rules. That tension is shaping every serious reform conversation that's happening in Washington right now, and you need to be a part of it. So what does it mean for your retirement picture, though? So if you're a higher earner, the assumption that Social Security will deliver everything currently projected might deserve a second look. They're already tinkering with it. Regardless of which fix gets adopted, that 2032 insolvency clock is real. Is your plan built for a world where Social Security might look different than you expected? Now, on a personal side, I think that after the next election, after 2028, that's when then they will have to deal with this. And there's some very easy fixes they can do, but nobody's going to talk about it because you'll kick them out of office thinking that they're coming for your Social Security. There's some very easy fixes that add another 25, 50 plus years of Social Security at the same level. But once again, just being realist, with 2032 insolvency clock out there, with our government spending like drunken sailors, is your plan built for a world where Social Security looks different than expected? This is exactly why private savings, and every week we talk about tax-efficient withdrawal strategies, why they matter. It's not about your stocks and your bonds or whatever your broker's BS they're trying to tell you about that. It is about how are you maximizing your savings for tax-efficient income. The less you can count on any single income source, including Social Security, the more the rest of your plan has to carry the load. So how do you feel about a system where the rules can change after decades of paying into it? Those are the things that you want to pay attention to about your retirement picture. That's what we build into when we model out in a retirement success blueprint, when we put a written financial plan together. That plan is going to say, where does your income come from in good markets and bad? What happens if something happens with Social Security? If they do cut benefits by 24%, are you still going to be okay? How much risk should you take or not take to achieve all your goals? Third, how do we legally pay the least amount of taxes over your lifetime? Fourth, if we had a healthcare event, how can we pay for it without derailing your family and your legacy? And fifth, do you have the right estate planning documents in place? So whether it's Social Security and the cap that they're discussing in Washington, or those other areas, you need to make sure that you have a real plan, not just a portfolio. Folks, if you're working with somebody and all you're getting is investment advice, there is no value in investment advice alone. Make sure they can have real conversations with you around taxes and estate planning and, you know, Social Security strategies. How do you maximize it? You know, what's your claiming strategy, whether you're single, divorced, a widow? Run through all those scenarios. That's the advice is where there's value, not the product. So the proposal isn't law and it may never be, but regarding Social Security, something has to give. The conversation about Social Security looks like in 10 years is happening right now, whether you're paying attention to it or not. So it's better to understand it now and make sure that you plan around it just so you're not surprised late. So that's the Social Security. That's the cap. Another recent headline. I want to go through this. A lot of times the last few weeks, we've been ending on listener questions. So here's a big one for you. You've managed your own money successfully. So why would you need an advisor now? And the reason is the rules in retirement actually change. And I want to talk to you about what that actually means. You did the hard part, but here's why the next part's different. So we heard from a listener who's managed their own money for years and done well. Every week in our office with our fiduciary advisors, someone's coming in and they're do-it-yourselfers like, hey, I've done great. No, you've done great in a bull market that's only gone straight up since 2009. So yeah, tap yourself on the back. Congratulations. But let's just give you the credit. You did what you're supposed to do. You were a good saver. You stayed invested. You didn't get shaken out. Kudos to you. So this listener question was about why should they need an advisor now that the retirement is around the corner? And here's the actual question. Mike, I've managed my money myself over the years, and I have to say I've done pretty well. Everyone tells me I should have a financial advisor now that I'm about to retire, but I'm having trouble with the concept of just turning it all over to someone else since I've proven that I can do it. What's your argument for why I should

0: have someone else manage it. I'll give you maybe four different reasons on here, not to dissuade anybody. There's plenty of individuals that can do it their own, but there's a lot of things. So reason number one, accumulating money, just growing it over time, right? Throwing money in every paycheck. Versus distributing money over a 30-year retirement when you're taking money out, not putting in, are completely different games. You see, building wealth and drawing it down responsibly require completely different skills, different strategies, and different decisions. And getting the first part right, saving a lot of money, doesn't automatically prepare you for the second part. You see, in a bull market, which is what we've been in, a secular bull market from March of 2009 up here into 2026, we've had very few blips in the last 17 years. Yeah, there was COVID, dropped 35%, but it's okay because it finished the year up 16%. 2022, the market dropped about 25%, finished down around 20%, but a year later, it was right back where it was before. Liberation Day in 2025, between March and April, we had about a 19% drop, and it's okay, it finished by up 16% by year end. At some point, folks, we are going to have a legitimate bear market, one that takes you 2, 3, 5 years to get back in place. If you are just an aggressive investor, if you don't have a real financial plan and you're still doing everything that you accumulated money for, you are going to get wiped out both financially and psychologically. So you need to be prepared for that. Reason number two, the stakes of a mistake are much higher now. When you were accumulating, a bad year meant just waiting for the market to come back. In retirement, a bad sequence of returns, you get losses early instead of gains early, which you can't control, by the way. A bad sequence of returns early on while you're withdrawing money, making you spend down if you're not allocated correctly for income, like we always talk about, it means that that could permanently damage your portfolio and make you nickel and dime yourselves down to zero over time. The margin for error shrinks considerably. So the same things you did to accumulate money are not the same way. It's kind of like, you know, I talked last week on the radio show, you know, you're climbing up the mountain, but the skill set to climb up the mountain, which in this case is accumulating, is completely different than when you have to slowly make sure that you're slowly going down the mountain. And that's the decumulation side. How do you protect the assets that you have, generate the income that you need so you can leave the legacy you want while living the lifestyle that you want? That is completely different. Third thing is that retirement introduces complexities that didn't exist before. Think about Social Security timing. If you're married, there's hundreds of ways you can claim Social Security. Do you know which one is best for you mathematically? We can run those numbers for you. What about Medicare? Not just signing up for Medicare, but based on your income, you might pay extra Medicare. Instead of $200 a month, you might be paying $370, you may be paying $500, and that's for each of you if you're married. It's something called IRMA. It's a Medicare penalty because the way you took income was the wrong way. What about your required minimum distributions? At some point between 70 and a half and 75, the government's going to force you to start taking out a certain percentage of your retirement pre-tax money, whether you want to or not. Is that going to be okay? Or is that going to blow up your tax return and your Medicare premiums for the next 20 plus years of retirement? Is there something you can do between now and then to proactively reduce that amount? Many times, if somebody comes in with $1 million, $2 million, you know, pre-tax portfolio, we run what we call a tax burden analysis and show them that we can save them $600,000 to $1.2 million in taxes potentially over time with proactive tax planning. What about tax efficient withdrawal sequencing? What does that mean? That means that if you've got some taxable money, like your trust, individual joint account, you've got some pre-tax money, your IRAs, 401ks, or savings plans. And then you've got some tax-free money, possibly, in your Roth IRA, Roth 401k. Which levers do you pull in what conditions to have the most tax-efficient withdrawal strategy? So you're legally paying the least amount of taxes over your lifetime. What about healthcare costs? What about long-term care costs? Have you planned for that? What about estate planning? Don't just have a will. A will goes to probate. A will is an invitation to probate. Doesn't mean that you can't have a will-based estate plan. But you better understand what that actually means when it comes time to settlement. Should some things be transfer on death? Or should you have a trust, a living trust, a living revocable trust? Should you have an irrevocable trust? All of those things is where you get the attorney involved. And that's why we collaborate with a legal team in-house that will assist you in making these. So these are investment questions. when the do-it-yourselfers come up and be like, hey, I've done fine managing my money. Yeah, but you haven't had to deal with any of these non-investment things. They're planning questions. And they all interact with each other in ways that can be hard to optimize alone. One of the things that I always tell clients, in fact, last Friday, a week ago, I met with a client that came in from one of our taxes and retirement workshops that we had had here in Crystal Lake. We've got one coming up this Tuesday in Huntley. And they asked a very good question. They were these do-it-yourselfers. This wasn't their question, but they did ask it to me. And they said, hey, Mike, why should we hire you? Why should we pay you, 1% to manage our $2 million or something like that? And I said, if it's just the investments, you shouldn't. You could probably do that on your own if it's just, hey, I'm going to buy a bunch of ETFs and stocks and whatever. But if you're concerned about all these other things, Social Security, Medicare, required distributions, tax efficient withdrawal strategies, managing healthcare costs, making sure your estate planning is up to date, those aren't investment questions. Those are planning questions, which means that the key is looking at things through the lens of the relationship you have. Not as a stockbroker. Nobody wants a stockbroker, right? This isn't 1997 again. It's a financial planning relationship. So if you pay us 1% to manage, $2 million of your money or $700,000 of your money, whoever's a good fit, or if you get $5 million and it's less than that, it's about 0.7% or so, whatever it happens to be that number. Do you think that not only on the money management side, but if we could save you potentially hundreds of thousands, if not million plus in unnecessary taxes by actually just implementing a proactive tax plan, would that be worth it? Forget about the investments. If we can mitigate you having to spend through $400,000, $600,000, $700,000 of your own money with a long-term care event that might bankrupt your family or not let you leave the legacy that you want, might that be a basis to work together? Another fear that's out there is addressing the fear of just turning it over. The listener used the phrase turning it over to somebody else. And that framing might be the real holdup. A good advisor relationship doesn't have to mean surrendering full control. It can mean having someone who stress tests your thinking, catches what you miss, and handles the complexity while you stay involved in the process. So if you've earned the right to be confident, but is retirement the right time to keep going at it alone? We encourage people to realize that they're now playing a different game and have someone in your corner who plays this game every day financially. And in my instance, I started this firm 18 years ago and I've been doing this for 26 years. So we've seen good markets and bad. We've gone through entire generations of people's retirement. Folks, I want to thank you for joining us today on the Retirement Success Blueprint. 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
5: A grisly runway death. I'm Jack Callahan, Fox News. A woman was struck by a passenger jet taking off from Denver's International Airport late last night. Fox's Madeline Rivera has details.
6: Frontier Airlines says flight 4345 was taking off for Los Angeles from Denver when it hit a pedestrian on the runway around 11:20 p.m. local time. In air traffic control recording, the pilot can be heard reporting the incident and saying there was an engine fire. Smoke was reported in the cabin, forcing the crew to begin an evacuation via slides. Airport officials say the Denver Fire Department quickly put out that fire, and emergency crews bus the passengers back to the terminal.
5: Denver airport officials confirm the victim was a woman who had hopped a perimeter fence and was crossing the runway when she was struck and at least partially sucked into the jet's engine. An investigation now underway. Transportation Secretary Sean Duffy saying no one should ever trespass on an airport. Iran and the U.S. trading more blows in the Persian Gulf, testing the limits of the ongoing fragile ceasefire. Fox's Ashley Webster is in Tel Aviv.
7: There has been plenty of military action around the Strait of Hormuz. The very latest saw a U.S. F/A-18 Super Hornet fire on two empty Iranian-flagged oil tankers that were heading towards a port in Iran. Both vessels were disabled. Let's not forget there is a ceasefire in existence, but apparently it's a little shaky. Now, according to Central Command, the blockade is preventing more than 70 tankers capable of transporting more than 13 billion dollars worth of oil from entering Iranian ports.
5: President Trump says a peace deal with Iran could be signed soon. The State Department has sanctioned four Chinese-based entities accused of supporting Iran's military during Operation Epic Fury. The firms, including EarthEye, allegedly providing satellite imagery to Iran. 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
8: This afternoon, expect a mix of clouds and sun with a slight chance of a passing shower. It'll be breezy with a high of 72. Tonight will bring partly cloudy skies with a low of 44. Tomorrow will be breezy with a blend of sun and clouds reaching a high of 63. I'm meteorologist Jason Caterina on AM 560, The Answer.
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17: All right. Welcome to the show, everybody. I'm your host, Kenny Michaels. It is great to be here today. Welcome, welcome, welcome. Thank you for making us a part of your day. I'm going to go ahead and turn the phone lines on right now. The number to get me live, 888-961-0222. Again, 888-961-0222. Start ringing up the phones. If you want to watch me on YouTube, you can type in Striking Gold with Kenny Michaels, and you can watch me do this show live right now, and you'll see how good-looking I really am, okay? No lie. All right, Deutsche Bank, another bank now. We already have Chase. We have Wells Fargo. We have Bank of America, and now Deutsche Bank calling for gold to double by the end of the year. Every single week, it's bank after bank after bank pushing up numbers for gold. And what does that mean? The reason they're doing this is because countries are stressed about their money. And so countries are hoarding gold. And when countries buy gold because they're stressed about their money, that means we as people, if we're stressed about our money, what do? We should be buying gold. Banks are closing accounts at record numbers. The volatility of the stock market drives seniors crazy. That's why you move to gold. You move your retirement account. Most people don't know that you can take a retirement account, an IRA, a 401k, a 403b, whatever. Any type of retirement account, you can move it into physical metals. You can move it from paper into something physical, an asset, real money, gold and silver. So you should be moving your account. You can call Golden Crest Metals. I recommend them, and I'm going to talk about why I recommend them here in just a second. Their number is 888-406-6222. Again, 888-406-6222. Or if you want me to help you, just go to kennysgoldquiz.com. And you'll see how good looking I am. My beautiful face is on that website. Okay? So the number to get me live here is 888-961-0222. We have the amazing Wendy on phones this morning. She will take your call. And she'll get your question and she will connect you to me. Here's something I want to say. People ask me every day, Mr. Michaels, why do you promote Golden Crest Metals? Why do you tell us to go there? Okay. How long a company has been in business means nothing in the gold business. There are companies that have been in business in the gold business 20 years, 30 years, and they're ripping off seniors. It's not how long someone's been in business. It's their business practices that matter. And the fact that there's complaints after complaints after complaints on these companies that have been around a long time, what does that mean? It just means they haven't gotten caught yet, but they will. And whether they get caught or not, when you see complaints after complaints after complaints on the Better Business Bureau, that they're ripping off people who are seniors, they're ripping off people that are in their 60s, in their 70s, in their 80s. That's disgusting. And Golden Crest Metals is the complete opposite. There are no complaints. They're not ripping people off. And so I never care how long a restaurant's been open for. I don't care how long a company's been in business. I don't go by that. If a restaurant's been open 20 years and the food is poo-poo and the service is poo-poo, I'd rather eat at a restaurant that's been open a week and the food is good and the service is good. That's what I'm there for. Think about it. If you hang out with a guy who's murdered 20 people, you say, well, he's a really nice guy. I hang out with him all the time. I don't have an issue with him. Doesn't mean he's not killing people. He just hasn't been caught. You never move an IRA, a 401k with companies with all these complaints. You don't do it. Because it shows their business practices. It shows their mentality. I move my money to morals and ethics. Not to how long someone's been in business. Someone's been in business 20 years and their morals and ethics suck and their business practices suck and they rip off seniors. What the hell am I doing business with them for? Now you know why I promote Golden Crest Metals. I've done my homework. I have vetted gold companies. I have vetted gold companies from soup to nuts. And Golden Crest Metals is the best place to go. You're going to get more ounces for your money because they're cheaper than everybody else. I love that. There's no complaints. They got great buyback policy. I love that. And what's funny is when I vetted gold companies and I found what I found, then I found out Bloomberg, and you know who that is, right? Everybody knows Bloomberg. Bloomberg vetted gold companies too, and they found the same thing I found. Is that a coinky dinky? I don't think so. We did our homework. Bloomberg found that Golden Crest Metals is the best reputation from their business practices to their morals to their ethics. And if I'm going to do a national radio show on gold and people want to move their retirement accounts, why the hell would I refer you to a place that's got a ton of complaints? Why would I do that? Why would I refer you to a place that's ripping off seniors? Why would I do that? I wouldn't. That's why I tell you, go to kennysgoldquiz.com or call Golden Crest Metals, 888-406-6222. Okay? So I hope I made myself clear. It's not about how long someone's been around. It's about their business practices. I'd rather eat in a restaurant that's been open a week where the food is good and the service is good than eat in a restaurant that's been around 20 years and the food is poo-poo and the service is poo-poo and the prices are poo-poo any day of the week. Now, the New York Times is reporting that everyone should be moving to gold because they see what's going on worldwide. The New York Times says everyone should be moving to gold if they want growth in their old age. That's what it said. Crazy. Deutsche Bank saying gold's going to double by the end of the year. That's the fourth bank now. Trump is trying to unlock America's largest gold reserve because he has a plan. And someone asked the other day on MarketWatch, there was an article about why are countries hoarding gold? And the answer is countries are stressed about their money, so they run to gold. What a novel concept. If you're stressed about your money, why are you not in gold? Right? So the point I'm making is when you are 59 and a half or older, you have the right to withdraw money from a retirement account. And when you're 73, you have to by law. So when you're at that age where you can start taking money out, you want to be in silver and gold. Because when you take money out in silver and gold and you take it out in the metal itself, you reduce what Uncle Sam gets, which means you keep more money. Did you know if gold never moved and you moved your retirement account into physical gold and silver, you'd be ahead? Is that crazy or what? That's crazy. If gold and silver never moved, you'd be ahead. Now you're thinking, Mr. Michaels, how's that possible? Because it's the only retirement account with the option to pay less to Uncle Sam. So less to Uncle Sam means more to you. So if there's more to you, you're ahead. Even if gold never moves. That's why you move to gold and silver. Seniors benefit from moving to metals. Seniors stress from staying in paper. Some of you are wondering why I'm so good looking, because I'm in gold. I don't have that stress that gives me wrinkles on my face. I don't have that stress. Look at my face right now on YouTube. Go to Striking Gold with Kenny Michaels on YouTube. Look how beautiful I am. Look at no wrinkles, nothing. Because I'm in gold. Because the Bible says if I go to gold, I get divine peace and divine wealth. Now, I don't have divine wealth, but I do have divine peace. Yes, I'm better looking than Brad Pitt. There's no doubt. But he's got divine wealth. Right? But the point I'm getting at is, when you're a senior, when you're at an age where you can take money out, why feed Uncle Sam? You've been feeding Uncle Sam your whole stinking life. Think about it. Think about it. You finally have found an account that you can go to tax-free, penalty-free, where you can keep more of the money on a withdrawal and give Uncle Sam less. I talked last week on my show here about the fact that when you're in paper, when you're in stocks and you're in mutual funds and you're in bonds and you're in the bank, you're in the vision and the grasp of our government. 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Someone there, they will help you. 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You can call me live here in studio if you are interested in buying gold, buying silver, trying to find out about it. How do you do it? Does your retirement account qualify? 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The phone lines are open. You can call me live here on air right now. And the amazing Wendy will take your call, and she, of course, will put you through to me. By the way, you can send me an email to be read on the show. Kenny@kenmichaels.com. You can send me an email right now, and I'll be happy to read your email on air. If you're too shy to call in, I don't bite. You can call in. I haven't bitten anybody in probably 6-8 months by now. Haven't bitten anybody yet. All right. So Here's something I want to share that came up this week about the banks. There's something called the labor rules, and labor is spelled a little differently. It's spelled L-A-B-O-U-R. And now the banks can close an account at any time with no warning for audits, for reviews, for de-escalation, with no warning. So imagine you have money in the bank that's already paying you nothing. And now they close your account. You get up one morning with a thing, account closed. Boom, stamped, account closed. And you're saying, wow, that's crazy. Because they're in control. When you're in paper, they're in control. But when you take that money from the bank and you buy gold and you buy silver and that is shipped to your home, nobody could take that away from you. You say, well, a burglar could break in, Mr. Michaels, and take my metals. Nah, you put it on your homeowner's insurance policy and you're good. When you own gold, nobody can take it from you, right? It's a physical asset. It's yours. And people are making more money in gold and silver than anywhere else right now. The banks are a snitch to the government. The banks pay nothing on your money. And when this new Fed chair takes over in like a week and a half or 2 weeks, he's going to drop interest rates. And that's going to drop your drawers, and you're going to be exposed with your drawers dropped. Now what do you do with your money? And for most of you, having your drawers dropped would not be a good-looking sight, I'm sure. Move to gold. Take your cash, move to gold. Get out of the bank's grasp. Get out of these rules that are coming up week after week after week, that the banks can close this and the banks can do that and the banks own the money and the banks do this and the banks do that. Nothing ever benefits us. Have you ever seen an article that says banks are now going to pay you 8% on your money? Have you ever seen that article? I haven't. Have you ever seen an article that says the stock market is only going to go up, up, up? It's never going to go down. I haven't. If countries are moving to gold because they're stressed about their money, think about that line. That was on Yahoo Finance. It said, countries are stressed about their money, so they're moving to gold. I love that line. And if they're stressed about their money and moving to gold, and you're stressed about your money, move to gold. Ronald Reagan's famous 9 words about the government were this. Listen to this. Ronald Reagan said, the 9 words the people of America fear the most is knock, knock. We're here from the government. We're here to help you. What? How are you here to help me? You charge me more tax when I take money out of my retirement account than you should. Your federal banking system pays me nothing and can close my account at any time. And you're here to help me? I don't need that kind of help. As a senior, I know you're going to find it hard to believe based on how good I look that I'm 64. I get it. I get it. People have a hard time with this. When you go to kennysgoldquiz.com and you see how good looking I am, people are blown away by my looks. I understand. I can't do anything about it, folks. I was blessed that way. But the government is here to help me, so it says. Yet, when I go take money out of my retirement account and I'm in stocks, I pay a lot of tax. But I've been paying tax my whole life. When is it mine? When I move to gold. The government's here to help me, but the federal banking system is paying me nothing. Now the new labor rule says the banks can close accounts at any time. No warning. How is that helping me? Ronald Reagan said the nine words America fears the most. American citizens fear the most. Knock, knock. We're here from the government. We're here to help you. If you want to be able to draw on your retirement account and know that you can keep more of your funds, you move it to silver and gold. 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Their morals, their ethics, their business practices. 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That's who Bloomberg says you should be calling nationwide. It's crazy. Their number is 888-406-6222. I'll give it to you again, 888-406-6222. 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We come to a point when we're 59 and a half or older, and I've said this on my show 1,000 times, if I've said it once. We get to a point where it's not about how much money we make. It's how much money we keep. Because every time we turn around, we're taxed on everything. I have not yet been taxed on going to the bathroom. But I am taxed on the toilet paper I buy to go to the bathroom. I'm not yet taxed on going potty, but I will be. And so, what can I do as a senior to keep more of my money, because I pay tax my whole life? I move to gold. Because moving to physical gold and silver is win-win for you and your heirs. At some point, remember this about your retirement account, okay? At some point, somebody, whether it's you or your heirs, is going to be yanking money out of that account. And if you're in gold and silver, you could take the money out in the actual gold and silver itself. And what that will do, that'll reduce what you owe Uncle Sam. Now, you have questions about this? Call me here, 888-961-0222. Again, 888-961-0222. That gets you live with me. I'm Kenny Michaels. This is the show Striking Gold. Welcome aboard. We're going to take a break in probably a minute. But when we come back, I want to talk about why are the banks predicting gold to double by the end of the year. We now have the fourth bank in a week that has mentioned it. Chase mentioned it. Wells Fargo mentioned it. Bank of America mentioned it. And now Deutsche Bank mentioned it. Why is the New York Times saying everyone should be moving into gold if they want growth? And when they say gold, they mean gold and silver. And when we come back from our break, I'm going to talk about something about silver that's very important. You should have physical silver in your IRA. If you don't, I'll make that happen for you. 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Okay. The reason I'm going to talk about silver when we come back, there's a lot of new information about silver. That the prediction for silver, and you've heard me say this before, is that it's going to triple. Bank of America said 350. I don't think it'll go that high this year. But Goldman Sachs is saying 250. Chase is saying 275. I believe it. I believe it. 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Okay? So, call me here, 888-961-0222. I'm Kenny Michaels. 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We're going to take a quick break. We'll be right back.

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2: Paul Stevens, 17 Americans on board a cruise ship hit by a hantavirus outbreak will now be quarantined in Nebraska. Now, as far as contracting the disease,
3: you have to be in close contact with someone who has a lot of symptoms. There have been 8 people that have been infected. All of them, the first two got it from, for all things bird watching, probably breathed mouse droppings in Argentina.
2: National Institutes of Health Director Dr. Jay Bhattacharya on Fox. A plane leaving Denver International Airport hit and killed a pedestrian on the runway during takeoff late Friday.
4: From Denver airport officials, they say that pedestrian jumped into the perimeter fence and was hit just 2 minutes later while crossing the runway. She has not been identified, is not believed to be an employee of the airport, and the airport has since examined the fence line and found it to be intact.
2: Fox's Madeline Rivera, America's listening to Fox News.
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5: This afternoon, expect a mix of clouds and sun with a slight chance of a passing shower. It'll be breezy with a high of 72. Tonight will be partly cloudy with a low of 44. Tomorrow will bring a mix of sun and clouds with a breeze, reaching a high of 63. Monday is looking mostly sunny with a high of 60. I'm meteorologist Jason Caterina on AM 560, The Answer.
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8: Okay, we are back. I'm Kenny Michaels. This is Striking Gold. Welcome back to the show. The number to get me live, 888-961-0222. Again, 888-961-0222. Okay? You can also go to kennysgoldquiz.com. You can watch me live on YouTube doing this show. Go to YouTube, type in Striking Gold with Kenny Michaels, and you can watch me do this show live. All right. So I want to talk about silver for a little bit. You know, Robert Kiyosaki, you know who that is, the author of Rich Dad, Poor Dad, has said many times everyone should have physical silver in their retirement account. China, as you know, as of January 1st of this year, has restricted export of silver to the United States. It means we have less now. Silver has become the number one most wanted and desired commodity in the world. But there's less of it. So what that means is that solar is begging for silver. Electric car, Tesla, as an example, is begging for silver. Southern California Edison is trying to get their hands on silver. AI development is begging for more silver. But yet, there's a lack of it and a lack of mining it. When your financial advisor tries to put you in SLV, which is silver stock, it's mining stock, you're going to lose money, a lot of money, because they're having trouble mining it. So that means there's a low supply of silver, but a huge demand. And so the price of silver is on its way. The price of silver is going up, up, up. And so moving it, there's more manufacturing uses for silver than there is gold. Now, I'm not telling you to go 100% silver. I don't believe in that. I believe in diversifying your metals. You should do half gold, half silver. That way you maximize growth. Because sometimes silver is quiet and gold shows its roaring lion head. And then there's other times gold's like, hey, I'm taking a break, little brother. You roar your head and silver goes crazy. So when you move a retirement account, an IRA, a 401k, a 403b, a TSP, a 457a, an annuity. Annuities suck, by the way. I'll get into that in a minute. When you move a retirement account into physical gold and silver and you call Golden Crest Metals at the 888-406-6222 or go to kennysgoldquiz.com, I'm going to put you in 50-50. Half gold, half silver. That way you maximize growth. Bloomberg is reporting that China silver imports have now hit record highs. Import means they bring in silver. Export means it goes out. China is not a good share. Right? When we were in kinder care and we were in kindergarten and first grade, we were taught to be a good sharer. Right? We share things with our fellow classmates. Okay? China is not a good sharer. They don't like to share. They like to hoard. And why are their silver imports going up like crazy to record highs? Because, I'll tell you why. The demand for silver is off the charts. That's why you're hearing Bank of America is calling for record numbers. Goldman Sachs, all these big financial companies are calling for silver with record numbers. So, the outlook for silver is fabulous. Put it in your IRA, not the stock. Don't put silver stock. You'll lose money in silver stock. Okay? You'll lose money in silver stock. Because the demand for manufacturing isn't the stock. It's the physical metal. Let's get physical, physical, okay? It's the physical metal that's being demanded in manufacturing, not stock. 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You want the physical metal. Okay? So, absolutely, get your retirement account moved over into gold and silver. Make sure half of that investment is silver, and we'll put the other half in gold. Makes sense. 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Okay? All right, the number to get me live here, 888-961-0222. That's the number to get me live. I'm Kenny Michaels. This is Striking Gold. We got a caller. We're going to go to line two. We'll talk to Austin. He's in Palm Desert. I think that's Palm Desert, California, I think. Austin, welcome to the show.
9: Yes, good morning. Can you hear me?
8: I can hear you now. Yes, I can. Is this Austin from Palm Desert, California?
9: Yes. I just want to let you know that we were swindled to a gold, reputable gold company. We bought over $240,000 in gold and silver. They gave us gold, coins, silver coins. We put it in our personal safe in our house. We found out later the gold was worth a quarter of what the value they said it was. Silver was even less.
8: I'm going to say this. That absolutely irritates the hell out of me. And I'll tell you why, Austin. This was my point earlier in the show. It doesn't matter how long someone's been in business. What matters is their business practices. That's what matters. You started this call by saying, which I love, it was supposed to be a reputable gold company. Now, when people buy gold and silver, I always say, do your homework. Go to the Better Business Bureau. Type their name in. When their profile comes up, click where it says complaints. And read the damn complaints. Because a lot of these gold companies that are supposedly big names that have been around are ripping off seniors. Do not judge a gold company by their name, by how long they've been in business, and even if some famous actor promotes them, means nothing. The famous actor is paid to say they're good. You, the consumer, have to do your homework. Now, I'm disgusted by the fact that you were ripped off. But I have something to say about that, Austin, and here's what I want to tell you. If I go to an auto mechanic and he rips me off, it doesn't mean all auto mechanics are bad. It means that one's bad. If I buy a bag of apples and one apple has a worm, doesn't mean all the apples have worms. Yes, it's true, Austin, that when a company does that to someone like you, it puts a black eye on the industry. No question. No question. And I'm hoping I can help you to fix whatever happened to you. And I'm going to go out of my way to try to help you guys. But that's why before I tell you to call a company, I do my homework. I vet the company. I know just about every company in the gold industry. And if you went online right now to the Better Business Bureau and you pulled up some of the biggest names where you've got actors promoting them, and you when their profile comes up and you click complaints, you'll be blown away by how bad it is.

0: bad reputation they have. And if they do, then I got no respect for that famous person either. Because he's okay with seniors being ripped off. I'm not. Period. So, Austin, here's my advice. Do you have those medals now?
1: No, we went to a gold dealer here in Palm Springs and sold them.
0: Okay. Okay.
1: We lost $176,000. Now, I want, can you not cut me off this time? We went through all that you just said. We investigated. We did all those things. When the original order came with the gold and silver, it came with a contract that was not signed on anywhere on it. And the interest rate that they said they were implying was not on the original contract. We went through all that. We've gone through the government. We've had the Better Business Bureau involved. It's under investigation now, and all we get is nothing.
0: Okay, so let me share
1: $176,000.
0: I understand. So let me share something with you. I have an announcement to make, and I'm glad you're on this call. This week, I found out one of the largest gold companies in the country, located in Los Angeles, in Southern California, is being investigated right now by the FTC and the CFTC. They're being investigated right now for charging more than they disclose to the customer. It's one of the most popular gold companies that's currently under investigation. Another large one had their rating completely pulled from the Better Business Bureau because of the amount of complaints the Better Business Bureau was getting. And these are two companies who have been around forever. That's the point I'm making, is the business practices by which these companies operate disgust me, because they're going after seniors' money. Now, here's what I'm going to tell you. You said you did all that. When you went to the Better Business Bureau, did you go to the Better Business Bureau to check this company out before you bought from them?
1: Yes. And we also investigated, went online for complaints. We did all the things you have mentioned.
0: So here's my question then. If you went online, did they have complaints?
1: It's not covering us now.
0: I didn't hear you. Say that again.
1: Could reach, as far as we could investigate, they were not. They were, like you say, and I believe it is the company that is being investigated, because I am making sure it's being investigated. Is there a current investigation as we speak?
0: Good.
1: But they can only go so fast and so much.
0: That's right.
1: We will never see that money again.
0: Well,
1: I want to let you know that the people that work at these companies, they get shut down and they wait long enough to turn around, change their name, and open up as another reputable gold dealer.
0: Yeah. So that's a good point. I don't agree that you may not see your money. That comment I don't agree with, because if the investigation goes the way it should go, they're going to have to make some type of restitution to you people. And if they don't, or the investigation doesn't go that way, shame on the government for not doing their job. Shame on them. But it is very important that when people buy gold and silver and they put it in their IRA or they use cash to buy precious metals, you said something that about the contract came to you unsigned. If the contract is not signed by you, or the contract is not, you know, issued by them, you don't buy from them. And if in that contract it does not have their buyback policy, and it doesn't have their some companies mark up quite a bit. If it doesn't have their markup, don't buy from them. What I love about Golden Crest Metals,

0: Very simple. Very simple business practice. Buy wholesale, sell retail, that's it. Love that. Love that. And their buyback is in their contract, in their agreement. So there's no verbal he said, she said. There's none of that. So I am disgusted this happened to you, Austin. And my telephone screener has your number. Came it up on the caller ID. And you'll be hearing from me this week. I'm going to see what I can do to go out of my way to help you. Okay?
1: Yeah, I have one more moment.
0: Go ahead, Austin.
1: Just one more thing. We were cautious, very cautious. The problem is my other half, who is turning 90 in August, is the person who is being in charge of this, and I was leaving it in charge of him. You can't do that, women. Watch everything that's going on, because they did every communication was done over the phone. There was no email. There were no texts involved in any of the conversations at point of sale.
0: And you bring up a great point. And I'm gonna have to disconnect you because I have a show to finish. But you bring up a great point. When I get on the phone to help people move retirement accounts or cash from the bank or their retirement accounts into gold, I love talking to both husband and wife. I want them both on the call with me. Number one, each one's got different questions. I want them both on board. Even though the husband may say, well, it's my IRA, not hers. I understand that, but you do have to live with her. You don't want to sleep on the couch. I stress that when people call me to move retirement accounts, I really want, if you're married, I want both of you on the call with me. I want to educate both, not just one. So, Austin, I agree with you 100%. Thank you for that. All right, the number to get me live, 888-961-0222. 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I'll put my name on the line. 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When you answer the two questions, you'll see how good looking I am. I am the Brad Pitt of precious metals. It has already been determined. I have been voted. Listen to this, ladies and gentlemen, on a side note. I have been voted the best looking precious metals guy in the country. I got 3 votes. 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I'm Kenny Michaels. This is Striking Gold. Thank you for making us a part of your day. God bless. We'll see you next week. Bye-bye.

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9: An airport death investigation. I'm Paul Stevens, Fox News. Frontier Airlines confirming one of its planes hit and killed a person on a runway during a takeoff last night at Denver International Airport.
10: The collision forcing the flight to abort takeoff as it was heading for Los Angeles. The FAA now out with a statement, and they say during departure from Denver International Airport to LAX, Frontier Airlines Flight 4345 struck a person on runway 17L. The Airbus A321 evacuated passengers using emergency slides. The incident occurred at approximately 11:30 p.m. local time. The FAA is investigating. In audio from air traffic control, a pilot can be heard reporting the incident and alerting about an engine fire. Frontier says there was smoke in the cabin, but airport officials say the Denver Fire Department quickly put that fire out. There were 224 passengers and seven crew members on board.
9: Fox's Madeline Rivera. Denver airport officials confirming the victim was at least partially sucked into one of the jet's engines. President Trump honoring military moms at the White House as the U.S. and Iran continue to exchange blows.
11: President Trump honoring Gold Star mothers in the Rose Garden as U.S. forces disabled two more vessels for violating the U.S. blockade on Iranian ports. It's the latest attack in a tit-for-tat between the two nations. CENTCOM released new images of the four U.S. guided missile destroyers that faced incoming fire from Iran while traversing some 500 miles through the Persian Gulf and the Strait of Hormuz. The U.S. carried out retaliatory strikes, but the president insists the ceasefire is still in place.
9: And that update from Fox's Aisha Hosni at the White House. Now, while that ceasefire reportedly continues, a peace deal is yet to be made between the U.S. and Iran, and President Trump says U.S. forces will do what's necessary in the conflict. 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
5: Today, expect a mix of clouds and sun with increasing breeziness in the afternoon and a chance of a stray shower. A high will reach 73. Tonight will be partly cloudy with a low of 44. Tomorrow will bring a breezy day with a blend of clouds and sun reaching a high of 64. I'm meteorologist Jason Caterina on AM 560, The Answer.
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13: Hi, welcome to Home Answers. I'm Roger Piper. This show's all about your home. We talk about everything to do with your home. And we got somebody cool to talk with today. It's Patrick Chilato with Trim Light Chicago. Patrick, welcome to the show.
14: Roger, how are you doing?
13: Good. You know, when you go by a house at night and you see it lit up and you go, wow, that looks really cool. I wonder how they do that. Well, there's a couple of ways. One is people will, you know, do traditional landscapey kind of things. And then there's something like Trim Light. And Trim Light is a professional company that permanently installs lighting on your house. Right, Patrick?
14: Yeah, that's right. We've got the traditional Trim Light architectural lighting. And nowadays, we've got the new product line, which is the path lights, the up light, and we've got those down lights as well.
13: Uh-huh. And what's really neat about this product is that it's an investment in your home because they're put on there permanently. So it's not like, okay, I'm stringing lights, and then I wait for the lights to burn out, and then I go up on the ladder and kill myself. They're permanently installed, and once they're there, they are there. And you've got a 40-year warranty on these lights, right?
14: Yeah, all these lights are warranted for the 40 years.
13: That's a long time. That's a good warranty. Now, when you think about lights on your house, some people will say, hey, you know, it's going to look tacky because there's wires everywhere or things hang in there. Tell us how that you incorporate this into the house so it really is kind of hidden except the lights.
14: Yeah, that's right. We hide all the wires. I've got pretty good installers that have got a lot of these under their belt. We've done thousands of these in all Chicagoland. And so a lot of these installers have just done it so many times that we're able to make sure those wires are hidden, make sure that, you know, my wife and your wife out there, or everyone's happy about the look, because, man, nobody wants to see wires on that system. In fact, trim lights designed to be hidden during the day, so you don't even know you've got lights mm-hmm. from the street.
13: And how do they do that? If you can visualize that, how do they make them permanently installed but invisible except for the lights?
14: Well, here's the thing. We designed trim light around a traditional soffit, like an architectural soffit piece, like a secondary crown molding on your soffit. So it's designed to actually look, you know, good with that second tier fascia and hide all the wires. So inside of our channel, which is matched to your home, by the way, whatever color you have will match it. That's designed to hide all the wires and everything inside that channel.
13: Okay, so it's invisible except for the wires, which is really cool. And if somebody wants to install this, you can, your mind is really the only thing that is going to limit what you can do, because you can light up your entire house, you can light up portions, things like that. It really comes down to design. And tell us about the design people that you have and who they've helped.
14: Oh, yeah. Design is such a big deal. Everyone's seen it, right? You drive down the street and you're looking at the house that, yeah, there's some lighting, maybe different tones, different shades, right? Like, it just kind of looks okay thrown together. And then you see the one that's got it all. That's got the downlights, the architectural lighting. It's lighting up the peaks. It's lighting up the trees and the bushes. And that's what you need. You need someone to actually professionally design that, to make that look and, you know, to make your house pop like you want it. Not everyone's got an eye for it. So when we come out, we do design it with you. Obviously, I rattled off a lot of different products. We've got a lot of products. And those, if done right, can really make your house pop and add that value to your home that everyone wants. But if done wrong, obviously, you know, it just kind of looks like another house.
13: Yep. And you don't want to do that if you're making an investment in the house, right? Trimlight-Chicago.com. It's visual. Go there and look. And then drive around. You'll see them. And because you got thousands of them installed, when you see that, you're going to go, wow, that's really cool. The phone number to call is 630-890-9387. Give them a call. They'll come out and talk to you about it. And Patrick, if you want to go the full boat, you can do that. But let's say that you decide, all right, I'm going to go with the landscape lighting right now. I want to light up my landscaping. If you want to add to it down the road, is that something that can be done pretty easily?
14: Yeah, absolutely. You can add single lights if you wanted to, or additional trim lights. Kind of just depends on your style.
13: Mm-hmm. So you don't have to, you know, it's not something that's there, and then you got to replace the entire system in order to add on to it, right?
14: That's correct.
13: All right. That's pretty cool. And if you want to really kind of take an advantage of an offer right now, you've got something going on? You got an offer right now
14: for
13: people to check out?
14: Yeah. Well, for you guys with the Home Answers, just mention Home Answers when you call in for your design consultation. And by the way, that's free, but for everyone who mentions Home Answers, 15% off.
13: Okay. Everybody likes to save some money, especially on something cool. When you're looking at this, it's a whole nother level. Okay. And that's one thing that I think that people have to understand. You're dealing with lights with a 40-year warranty. You're dealing with the ability to create custom colors. In fact, how many colors again? 16 million different colors you can create?
14: Yeah, the colors for the bulbs, you got 16 million different colors. You can change all the different patterns to be chasing, fading, wave, twinkle. There's plenty of patterns to kind of design. Everyone on the block, they have trim light and have different designs going on, which is a lot of fun. So
13: yeah, it's because it's, you know, you can do whatever you want. And I think that is what really makes it unique. And the fact that it's permanent, It's meant to blend in with you, with your house or your landscaping. So the only thing you notice is the lights, and it's pretty cutting edge and kind of crazy, but it does exist. So when you see one of those homes and you go, wow, okay, it's probably a trim lighthouse because it can do all of these things. The warranty is 40 year. That makes sense. So Patrick, why do you think that this would be a good investment for the house? Because I personally think you're going to get your money back and probably more just because, again, it's a show thing. It's one of those things that separates you from the other house somebody's looking at, right?
14: Yeah, exactly. All the real estate agents love that nighttime shot of like the beauty of the house. Because like, what do you have at night, right? You either have a dark house or you've got it all beautiful lit up. So yeah, that value is big. I mean, it is an increase of value. The warranty that we do for 40 years is transferable. So the new homeowners get to enjoy that same package. And all you got to do is switch it from one phone to the next. Because this is all app-driven. Everything's plugged into the app. For me, I program it to do 365 days. I don't have to touch it. All the holidays, all the birthdays, all the anniversaries are all saved on there. And it saved me a few times pulling up and remembering, oh, yeah, it's my anniversary.
13: There you go.
14: The lights are on.
13: You know, when you think about the investment that you make every year to do lighting, let's say Christmas, and there are some other holidays where you'll light up your house, the investment that you make, even if you have somebody do it for you, you're going to make the investment. You're going to either take them down or put them up yourself and have somebody store them or things like that. If you add the cost up over a number of years, especially when you're dealing with a 40-year warranty here, you're not saving a lot of money, really, because it's an investment. It's not hard to spend, you know, a few thousand dollars on lights over the period of a few years, especially when you're talking about hiring somebody that comes and puts them up, takes them down, puts them up, takes them down, stores them, the whole bit. So it really is an investment. And that's one thing that I really have to help people understand. It's not only cool, it's actually going to bring value to your house. It's like, you know, adding a new kitchen. A lot less than that, or adding a new bathroom. It's something that's going to pay off in the end. And if they want more information, what's the, you know, Patrick, if they call you up, can you say, hey, here's a few houses, go look at them? I know you got a lot on the website, but if somebody wants to see it live and in person, can you supply them with some people in their neighborhood, which they could check out?
14: Yeah, we've done thousands in Chicagoland. We service all Chicago and suburbs. So, chances are you've got something right down the road from you that we can find and bring it to. Because, yeah, I mean, it's definitely a visual product for sure.
13: Yeah, and that's why you need to go to the website and check it out, because that will give you a real understanding. And then call them up, have them come by and you know, talk about it. That's the best way to do. Yeah. Just like any other thing that's going to improve the value of your home. How do you make an LED bulb that lasts 40 years? I got to ask that. I mean, how is that possible?
14: I wish I knew. That's probably a trim light corporate question. So we're the dealer here in Chicagoland. And I love that you're mentioning value. I just want to mention, like, for one holiday, typically trim light pays for itself in 3.5 years. Now that's one holiday. Now you start adding up Valentine's Day and, you know, St. Patty's Day and now Memorial Day and Halloween or whatever you're celebrating out there. 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
13: Yeah, so. 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
14: That's me.
13: Yep, and the phone number is 630-890-9387, Trimlight Chicago. Check it out. Thanks for being on the show, Patrick.
14: Thank you very much, and be sure to mention the home answers for the 15% off.
13: Absolutely. Save some money on that investment. Then it's the turnaround is going to be a little bit less than 3.5 years too. It's Home Answers on AM 560, The Answer. You're-
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13: 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Once again, here's Roger Piper.
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13: Hi, welcome to Home Answers. I'm Roger Piper. The show's all about your home, and we talk about everything. And we got Mike Epping from Center Guard Plumbing with us. Mike, welcome to the show.
15: Thank you, Roger. I appreciate it.
13: We talk about plumbing. One of the things that you have to take into consideration is when you need it, you need it. And one of the real advantages of Center Guard Plumbing is you can go online and you can get, it's a calculator, right? You fill in the information, you can upload some pictures, and then you're going to give them a quote back, right?
15: Yeah, a hard quote.
13: A hard quote.
15: Yes.
13: So you don't sit there with the anxiety going, what is this going to cost me? Yeah, you know. And that's pretty cool. So, you know, 80% of the time when you need a plumber, it's an emergency. So keep that in mind. If you got a website, if your internet's working, then that's sure a great way to check things out. Now, Mike, you've been in business for a long time. You got 22 trucks?
15: Yeah, 20. We have 22. We've got two ready to roll if we need to put them out, but generally 20, 5 days a week, and
13: yeah,
15: half of that on Saturday.
13: So what that means is that you're large enough to take care of things. You know, yeah, you're not going to see somebody in 2 or 3 days. When it comes to rainy season and you want to protect, one thing about it, almost everybody has a sump pump because of just the way we are around here. And if you have a sump pump, you got to make sure it's working in the rainy season and really all the time, because when it fails, you got water everywhere. So what are some tips for people? Let's say that you got a sump pump, been sitting there, you don't notice any water, so you think everything's okay. What's some preventative things that you should be thinking about with your sump pump, Mike?
15: Yeah, what you're going to definitely want to do, I would do this every, you know, probably March. You know, as things start to thaw and you're not worried about maybe that pump that never runs, that line's probably not going to be frozen. It's a good time to test that pump and make sure it actually works. You could do that either by lifting the float, or you could just run a hose into the sump pump, fill it up, and make sure that it works.
13: Mm-hmm.
15: So that's the key going into the season, and making sure that it actually works. And then you've got to have, you know, a plan moving forward if it was to fail. And eventually it's going to fail. Some people will do preventative maintenance. You know, they know that pump's 5, 6, 7 years old, and they'll just say, okay, I want to get another one. And I'm fine with that. That's mm-hmm. that's great. But you really, it always goes at the worst possible time.
13: Right, when you've got water.
15: Yep, and when you're looking at your basement, you know, whether it's finished or not, when that sump pump goes, you're talking inches of water. Well, all it takes is 3 inches, and your water heater's shot.
13: Yeah.
15: Okay.
13: Yeah, there, you're right.
15: Now you got a huge repair. Any manufacturer, the minute that water heater is, you know, is flooded in any way, shape, or form, and a lot of people don't think 3 inches of water is flooding your water heater, but the minute it gets in the burn chamber, all your manufacturer warranties are gone, and you're on your own. And if you want to try to light it, then that's at your own risk. Any good, you know, plumbing contractor is not going to light that because of, you know, the rainwater, the mud, things getting inside the burn chamber, clogging the orifice on the burner, all those things, it becomes dangerous. Mm-hmm. So you're not just looking at a sump pump in an unfinished basement thinking, well, I really don't have anything that can be damaged. You do.
13: Yeah, well, and with a water heater, all the critical components are on the bottom.
15: Yes.
13: In a typical water heater.
15: Right, and once it gets big enough, obviously, you're talking your furnace, you know, and all these other things in your possessions. But if you've got a finished basement, I can't say this enough. Cheap insurance is a battery backup system.
13: Right, okay.
15: You know, if you don't have a generator, which a lot of people don't, you know, those are great too, you know, for power outages, but... You know, a backup generator that or a backup sump pump is something that, you know, you should really be thinking about. You know, did you do it yourself and you've got 15, 20 grand in your finished basement? Did you pay somebody to do it? And do you have $30,000 to $100,000 in your basement? Well, if you could put a backup sump pump in there that you know is going to get you through an emergency until you can get that primary pump fixed or repaired or replaced for, you know, $1,500, $2,000. That to me is, you know, that's very reasonable.
13: Yeah, that's real inexpensive insurance because the number one thing that's going to kill your basement, all right, and especially if it's a even if it's not a, if it's an unfinished basement, you've got stuff down there, you got a water heater down there, you got a, you know, a furnace usually, but the number one thing that is going to blow up your basement is water, isn't it?
15: Yeah, definitely. It causes the most damage, you know, besides maybe a fire, but. You know, cleaning up water, and now you're talking, you know, about mold and all of those things and carpeting and what you're going to spend to get, a company in there to pump that water out and dry everything out or replace everything, whether it's homeowners insurance or not. You know, most policies are, you know, I know most people carry a $1,000 deductible. Well, why pay a $1,000 deductible and go through all of that when you could spend another $500 to $1,000 and have a backup system there ready to save you in that situation?
13: Yeah, if you can get the insurance company to go through with it, too.
15: Yeah, and a lot of times they don't.
13: Yep. We're talking with Mike Epping from Center Guard Plumbing. You can call them at 847-406-8883 and go to the website. You can find that calculator there, and then also more information. I always recommend checking it out. It's centerguardplumbing.com, and you service all of Chicagoland, right? Pretty
15: yeah.
13: much?
15: Yeah, 7 counties. All really right. From the Wisconsin border to the Indiana border and all the way around Chicago out to Rockford, DeKalb, you know, Joliet. We cover it all.
13: Yep. When it comes to preventive maintenance, which is, you know, so many times... We've talked about that because it's true. 80% of the time, it's an emergency. But what are some things you can do in your house to prevent possibly having that problem? We've talked in the past about doing a water heater flush. You can do it yourself or have you do it, right? But what are some other things that a homeowner can do that is going to minimize the probability of having to give you a call?
15: Yeah, I mean, the easiest thing I think a homeowner can do is just cleaning your aerators and your shower heads. You know, all your faucet aerators are eventually going to get clogged. We've mentioned this before, but I think that's the easiest one. Almost anyone can do that. And what that does is it extends the life of the fixture. Not only are you going to have better pressure, which everyone likes,
13: uh-huh.
15: but you'll actually extend the life of the fixture because you're allowing all the pressure that's going into the faucet out of the faucet. And by restricting that, when an aerator is clogged, All it does is ruin the cartridge and ruin the faucet, and then it can leak into the vanity cabinet below or the kitchen cabinet. Now you're looking at, you know, some water damage. So,
13: and if you don't have a soft water system, I mean, that it's even more important, right?
15: Yeah.
13: Because of the buildup in there?
15: Yeah, you're going to definitely need, if you don't have water treatment in an area where you have hard water, doing, you know, things like I just mentioned can save you a lot of money, and your fixtures will last a lot longer doing this too.
13: Yeah, and that's something pretty easy to do. How often do you think you should do that?
15: Really depends on, you know, your water quality and your pressure. If you see your pressure reducing, you know, on the hot and cold, that's the key.
13: Okay.
15: You know, yeah. If people have old galvanized pipes, their hot side pressure is always going to be a little bit lower than the cold, just mm-hmm. because those lines are slowly closing over time, like our arteries.
13: Yeah, it's not like copper.
15: No, not at all. So if you're seeing a pressure reduction on the hot and cold, or if you have a single handle faucet and you have it in the middle, and you can tell your pressure is lower than it was 2 weeks ago, a month ago, take that off and clean it. Your pressure will be back to what it was, and now you're extending the life of that fixture.
13: Yep. What about one thing that people say that you can do very easily is turn your valves off and on, because, you know, you don't do that for years, and you go to, you know, check a toilet or, you know, do something, and you hit that valve when it's not going to close or open.
15: Yeah, exercising shutoff valves, it really depends, I would say, on you know, the homeowner. There's some people that are very capable. Obviously, everyone thinks it's very easy to just turn a valve on and off. The problem is if they don't open it all the way, or if it's, you know, the packing nut starts leaking on the valve body, mm-hmm. they might not be able to just tighten that up, and now they've got a leak.
13: Yep. It's not hard. If you've got an old valve, it's not hard to cause a leak.
15: No, not at all. And you should, and new construction, any codes now, all the gate valves, which would be kind of the round ship handle type looking valves, you know, those are all be replaced as needed with a, you know, a quarter turn ball valve.
13: Mm-hmm.
15: And those, the nice thing about them is they don't calcify, and you don't really have to exercise those the way you do the old gate valves and angle stops.
13: And they're a whole lot easier to use too.
15: Oh yeah. No, they've changed the industry tremendously. It saves customers money. 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
15: We know the water's off. 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
13: All right. 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
15: Yeah, what we're doing right now is through the end of May, we're running 40-gallon atmospheric vent standard installation. 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
17: Jimmy Kimmel gave this mock dinner speech.
18: Our First Lady Melania is here. Look at Melania, so beautiful. Mrs. Trump, you have a glow like an expectant widow.
17: Laughing at that they were. Do you get it? Folks, they aren't hiding it, and they aren't sorry about it either.
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19: I'm Jack Callahan. A deadly incident at Denver International Airport. A woman was struck on the runway by a departing Frontier Airlines flight late last night. Fox's Madeline Rivera
10: Denver airport officials say that pedestrian jumped the perimeter fence and was hit while crossing the runway. She has not been identified, is not believed to be an employee of the airport.
19: The woman was partially sucked into the jet's engine. That started an engine fire. The plane's crew aborted takeoff. Passengers were evacuated on the slides, some suffering minor injuries in the process. Three-day ceasefire between Russia and Ukraine continues. President Trump hopes it's extended.
20: It's the worst thing since World War II in terms of life. 25,000 young soldiers every month. It's crazy. So it could very well be.
19: The president says the deal includes a prisoner swap of 100 prisoners from both sides. 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
13: Hi, welcome to Home Answers. I'm Roger Piper. This show's all about your home. Got a special guest today, Ben Kiger with Level 10 Coatings. Ben, welcome to the show.
25: Hi, Roger. Thank you for having me.
13: Level 10 is a company that does concrete coating. And you want to tell us, just give us an overview of exactly what you do.
25: Yeah. So here at Level 10 Coatings, we really transform any concrete space utilizing what people would typically think of as garage floor epoxy.
13: Okay.
25: We're going to utilize a garage floor epoxy on steroids called Polyrhea and Polyaspartic that allows us to offer a lifetime warranty and get in and out of your space in as little as one day.
13: Okay, and that's pretty wild. You can do that in a day.
25: We can.
13: The, of course, the big thing is if you're doing a garage, is moving all the stuff out.
25: Correct. So we do offer different solutions for a homeowner on that aspect of the project as well. Mm-hmm. We have found a lot of contractors kind of leave you high and dry on the stuff that you have in that space. We do partner with local companies to offer storage units that are 16 by 8 feet long. We'll keep everything you have in your garage. And then we do offer a service in the home to move the items out and back in. Mm-hmm. That would come at a fee, but for some of your older clientele that might have a hard time moving the items, it does give an option to still have the garage floor done without them having to move the stuff.
13: So the bottom line is this is a coating that goes on concrete. It can be done a patio. It can be an unfinished basement. It can be in a lot of different settings commercially, too, because, you know, most stores you go into have a concrete floor.
25: They do.
13: And I know polished concrete is something people do. But this offers an opportunity to just describe what it looks like.
25: Yeah, so it looks like
13: shiny?
25: It does. It is a super shiny gloss finish. Okay. With whatever decorative component that you pick underneath it. If you took a look at our website, you'd see all the different blends that we are available to offer.
13: Mm-hmm.
25: And that gives you an array of different patterns and options.
13: All right. So it's just not like clear plastic looking or anything.
25: No, you'll always have a decorative component.
13: And is it hard?
25: It is very hard.
13: Okay.
25: Polyurea and polyaspartic on their own are super flexible resins.
13: Mm-hmm.
25: When we are in the home, we always bring a sample puck to show the difference between epoxy and polyaspartic.
13: All right.
25: Polyaspartic you can bend completely in half, but you can also beat it with a hammer. It's super hard, but it's not brittle.
13: Interesting material, huh?
25: It is very interesting, and it's really evolved what's able to be done within the home and the warranty that's able to be offered.
13: One of the problems with concrete anywhere, whether it's in your garage, finished basement, you know, in a commercial aspect, is cleanup.
25: Mm-hmm.
13: Because concrete's porous. You know, you have an oil stain there, you know, you have an oil leak or something, it shows up. And it's very, very hard to get out. So how can this coating handle cleanup in any, you know, whether it's water or any kind of liquid?
25: Yeah, by taking a surface that is porous and then completely coating it and sealing it off, you're able to spill almost anything but acid on it and then clean it up right away.
13: Wow.
25: So this is a common solution within mechanic garages and mechanic bays where they are working with those kinds of liquids often and need an option to clean them up. It helps with some of those environmental concerns. And then in a place like a basement where you might have backups or spills, you don't have to replace the carpet. You don't have to replace the flooring. You're able to just wipe that directly off the floor and you're good to go.
13: So you don't deal with staining or anything like that? It's just wipe it off, clean it off, maybe a little soap and water or whatever?
25: Yeah. So on our website, we do have some different videos for how we'd recommend like a full floor cleaning. But typically any sort of detergent, Dawn dish soap, will allow you to clean the floor right away.
13: Wow. It's amazing. So tell us about the lifetime warranty because, you know, it's an investment for your home and or your business, either one. And if you're going to do that, so tell us, you know, how you warranty this product.
25: Yeah, so our manufacturer is going to require a certain level of prep before you put this floor coating down. So we make sure that we meet that prep level every time. It is the most important step of laying a coating.
13: Mm-hmm.
25: It's what really separates us from other companies and do-it-yourselfers. And by meeting that prep level, you're ensuring a perfect bond between the coating and the actual substrate.
13: Okay.
25: And by not subbing out any work, we know that there are laborers, so we are able to ensure a certain quality of the install.
13: Mm-hmm.
25: By doing both of those things, it allows us to warranty against any delamination, chipping, peeling, or yellowing of the coating.
13: Okay. Yeah, that's one of the questions I had is that I know that in the past, one of the problems with concrete flooring is it yellows.
25: Mm-hmm.
13: And this doesn't do that.
25: No, so polyaspartic is really revolutionary in that sense.
13: Mm-hmm.
25: It is what allows us to put a floor down, know 100% that it's not going to yellow or discolor, and then also warranty on top of that. So we are so confident in polyaspartic being put down that we're willing to stand behind it forever.
13: Yeah, and it is something that can add some value to your home as well. Because if somebody's looking at your house and they see that in your basement, your patio, or your garage, that you've got a cool floor in there that isn't your typical concrete.
25: Yeah, it not only adds a decorative component to the space, but it also tells them they're not going to have to do it, and they're not going to have to worry about that space moving forward.
13: Yeah, because that warranty can be transferred, right?
25: Oh, yeah. That warranty will transfer to the next homeowner that lives there. So if we do a floor for you and you sell your house, you provide the paperwork or a business card, we'll have your address on file, and that next homeowner is good to go as well.
13: Wow. Pretty cool. This is Home Answers. I'm Roger Piper. Our guest today is Finn Kiger. 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
25: We will.
13: And, of course, I always recommend doing heavy research on the website, and you can go there at level10coatings.com. It's level, the number 10, level10coatings.com. Now, Finn, why wouldn't somebody do this themselves? What's the difference? I mean, you go out and get this stuff and you do it yourself. Give us the reasons why that may not be a good idea.
25: Yeah, there's a couple. So first and foremost, it is very hard to source the products that we're using.
13: Okay. It's hard to find it.
25: Oh, yeah. Okay. When you go to your Home Depot, your Menards, your Ace Hardwares, they're not offering the product that we're putting down.
13: Okay.
25: They're offering you an epoxy. Typically, it's a Rust-Oleum kit is the most common brand.
13: Mm-hmm.
25: There is no prep that's involved when you're putting that floor down. It may as well be concrete paint. So it's what's referred to as a water-based epoxy. So as it cures, 80% of that actual coating that you put down is going to evaporate.
13: Yeah.
25: So you're left with something really thin that hasn't bonded well to the surface.
13: Mm-hmm.
25: So that first time you pull your car in with those hot tires, you turn the wheel a little bit, you're going to start ripping that coating up.
13: Yeah.
25: We're really honest with homeowners. If we come out and give you a quote, and it is not an investment that you can afford at this time, I would just recommend that you leave it as is. It will be better than a do-it-yourself kit.
13: Yeah, okay. That makes sense. Well, that's a really good reason. Now, part of the process of doing it is you've got to prepare the surface. Tell us how that happens.
25: Yeah, so we use a mechanical grinder. I typically reference it as being similar in size to your normal city trash can. But it's 1,000 pounds.
13: All right. So you have to rough up the surface so it'll adhere.
25: Yeah. So you'll take diamond tooling and you actually cut the top layer of the concrete off to expose all of the pores and also clean out any of those surface contaminants.
13: Mm-hmm.
25: That allows our base coat to penetrate into the actual pores of the concrete, create a super strong mechanical bond. But then also you've now removed most of those chemicals that are in the top layer of the concrete. Mm-hmm. That would also prevent a bond.
13: So if you've got a bad oil stain there, it's going to go away.
25: Yes. Correct. You're going to grind that oil stain out. We'll torch it. If you're doing this coating yourself, you're coating directly over that oil stain, and it's going to delaminate within months.
13: Yeah. So this is one of those things where it is kind of hard to do it yourself, even if you're a handyman.
25: Oh, yeah. We'll go into people's homes all the time who have either done it 6 months ago, and it's chipping and peeling everywhere, mm-hmm. or they've been looking into doing it, and they understand how hard that's going to be. To do all it right. properly, you're renting a grinder from Home Depot.
13: Yeah.
25: You have to figure out how to get that to your home. It turns into a 7 or 10 day long process.
13: That's one of the things I wanted to talk about. How long does it take to do this? I mean, is it multi-day? Is it one day? Tell us how long. If you say, okay, I want to do it, obviously you got to move this stuff out of the way. That's one thing. But when you're actually doing the work itself, how long does it take and how long does it just take to set?
25: Yeah, those are great questions that we get from every homeowner. The typical space, like your garage, your patio, your basement,
13: mm-hmm.
25: are mostly one-day projects.
13: Okay.
25: The beauty of polyurea and polyaspartic is it lets you do it in a day. That's one of the major benefits. Once we have confirmation that you're doing this project with us, we'll set your date. Our crew will arrive within a half hour of 8 a.m. From that point, the crew should be gone by 4 or 5 o'clock in the evening, and you should have a full transformation of your space.
13: Okay, when are you able to put stuff back in?
25: Yeah, after 24 hours, you're good to walk on it. So I like to use Wednesdays as an example.
13: Uh-huh.
25: If we come and install your floor on Wednesday, Thursday night, walk on it, check it out, take some pictures, tell us how it looks. Friday, 5 o'clock, move everything back in. You can drive on it. You can do absolutely anything you want on that floor.
13: So it doesn't take too long to do it once it's got to set for a little while, but it's pretty quick.
25: Oh, yeah. We're in and out in one day, and then unless you have a warranty call, you'll never see our crew again.
13: Okay. All right. That's fantastic. If you want to check it out, and if you're looking at your patio, anything concrete, maybe your store, if you own a store, they all have concrete floors. Unfinished basement, patio, garage, and you're interested in this, I think it's one of those things that at least you take a look at because it's a permanent fix, isn't it?
25: It is. It is. And to your point, we're not just a residential company.

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5: Hi, welcome to Home Answers. I'm Roger Piper. This show's all about your home. And today we're going to talk about that fun remodeling project that you've probably done at least once or you're looking at doing, and that is bathrooms. We got a bathroom expert with us, Tom DeBoer with Century City Baths and Remodels. Thanks for being on the show.
6: Thanks so much for having me.
5: Now, Tom, you do just bathrooms, so that's your scope. And, you know, anything from simple to very complex, you can handle that because that's what you do. And you are aware of all the latest technology and everything going on because that's all you do. I mean, you're not a remodeler that does kitchens and, you know, anything else. It is flat out bathrooms. How long have you been doing it?
6: 7 years. And you ever heard the phrase jack of all trades, master of none?
5: Oh, yeah.
6: That's sure. Why we only do bathrooms. And one thing that I was surprised by when I first got in the industry is how few companies there are in Chicagoland that just do bathrooms.
5: Yeah.
6: There really is only a handful.
5: Mm-hmm. And when somebody is taking a look at, they go, okay, I want to remodel. Maybe they have problems. Maybe they're just tired of it. What are some of the new trends and things that are going on that people are starting to, that you're seeing when it comes to bathroom remodels?
6: Well, one big one that I think is about to take over the space is a new type of tile called porcelain slabs, which are very large format tiles.
5: Okay.
6: We actually just introduced a line of these tiles about a year and a half ago ourselves. So they're 110 inches by 48 inches. So it's almost like a countertop for your shower.
5: Okay.
6: And you can install these large format tiles. They're very striking in appearance. That's a new thing that we've seen starting to creep into the market.
5: And why do you think that is what people are looking at doing right now?
6: Well, those have started to become popular in Europe in recent years, and I think that's starting to trickle our way. It's mainly due to aesthetic, but also there is a component of people who prefer less grout lines.
5: Yeah, and with that, you've got big pieces, right? So it's almost like where, you know, if somebody is looking at doing the formula bathrooms where they go and buy the walls and do that whole thing, it's kind of like that, but it's an upgrade.
6: Oh, yeah, it's a major upgrade from
5: that. Yeah. Because you've got something that looks good. What is it made of?
6: Porcelain.
5: Porcelain.
6: Yeah.
5: Okay. So that's kind of the trend right now is fewer grout lines, bigger pieces.
6: That's something that I think will become a major fad over the next 2 or 3 years.
5: Uh-huh.
6: We're trying to get in there early.
5: It's a lot easier to take care of and maintain too, right? Because if there's no grout lines, it's when you go to clean it, it's a lot easier.
6: Well, porcelain in general is very low maintenance. It's a completely impervious tile, so it doesn't dull or discolor over time.

0: time, the way like a marble would or even a ceramic would. You don't have to seal it or anything like that. So that's why currently we also see a lot of the most common size tile that you find nowadays is 12 by 24 inch porcelain tile. If you go to a store like mm-hmm. Foreign Decor, overwhelming majority of tiles are going to be 12 by 24 inch porcelain tiles for the same reason. It's very low maintenance and it looks good.
1: Yeah. That's pretty cool. If somebody is looking at doing a bathroom remodel, if they're doing a piece, let's say they want a new tub or they want to convert from a tub to a shower, you'll do those, right? You do partials as well as a full complete?
0: Our minimum scope of work is that they're at least retiling their shower space, their tub shower space. Mm-hmm. So as long as they're doing that, we can do everything above and beyond that, up to and including a full gut.
1: Okay. So if somebody is looking at doing everything from flooring, you know, floor to ceiling, you can handle that?
0: Yes, in fact, we'll insist on it. We always want to go from floor to ceiling.
1: Okay, doing the whole thing.
0: Yeah.
1: When somebody is taking a look at doing a new bathroom remodel, what are some keys that they need to really take into account when they're looking to hire somebody to do it? Give us the inside scoop on
0: that. Okay, well, first of all, you want to make sure that the company or individual that you're hiring is licensed, bonded, and insured.
1: Right.
0: You always want that. And then also you want to make sure that they have a solid reputation. And mm-hmm. the best way to check on that is online. If you have someone that has no website, no reviews, nothing, mm-hmm. I would strongly advise against hiring that person, regardless of how good their spiel was or how good of an impression you got of that person.
1: Yeah, that's real important to make sure that they're, you know, you've got a way to check them out.
0: Yeah, the second thing is making sure that you have a proper written contract. So make sure that it's as detailed as possible and that mm-hmm. everything's on there. When you're doing a bathroom remodel, there's a lot of different components that are involved. You want to make sure that that's all specifically listed out. Third goes back to what we were saying earlier, which is going to be the quality of the products that are used. Your bathroom's only as good as the quality of the materials that you can't see. And if you don't check up on those materials and do your proper research, you might be in for a world of hurt.
1: Yeah, it's not like windows where a lot of windows are the same, but the installation is absolutely key, you know, with windows. And it's not the same, is it, with because every component in that bathroom has got to be quality. It can't be garbage. And installation has to be that way, too. I mean, it really is a 50-50 that you have to be looking for.
0: Absolutely. And when it comes to tile work, that's a very particular skill set.
1: Uh-huh.
0: And it's not easy to tile something. So you want to make sure that you have someone that's experienced in that field.
1: Mm-hmm. When you're looking at a bathroom, I know a lot of times this is something that's overlooked by a lot of people, and that's ventilation. You know, it's how do you take this room with a bunch of steam and ventilate it? There are a lot of people that sit there and go, okay, I'm starting to get mold because I don't have enough ventilation. So what are the tricks for really making it better as far as ventilation in a bathroom space?
0: It's a great question. So according to the Illinois code, there's two ways to achieve ventilation in a bathroom for a bathroom mm-hmm. BFDA code. The first is through a ventilating fan. The second is through an operating window. Operating
1: right.
0: window means a window that can open or close.
1: Mm-hmm.
0: Now, if you have a window and you wish to add a fan, the downside of that is it can be quite expensive to do all the ductwork to get that
1: oh,
0: to the
1: sure.
0: exterior of the home.
1: Mm-hmm.
0: So in those cases, if you have a window that's not operating well, I would recommend simply changing the window, changing it to a new vinyl window, mm-hmm. waterproof window.
1: Yeah.
0: That alone should ventilate it pretty well. Now, another thing, though, a lot of people like to blame their fan for the issues that are going on in their bathroom, when in reality, the quality of the paint is also super important.
1: Okay.
0: When we do a bathroom and we're painting walls, super important also, by the way, is the drywall. So you want to be using green board in the dry areas of the bathroom. That's a steam-proof type
1: okay.
0: of drywall. And then you want to use a paint that's specially designed for a bathroom. So the one that we use is from Sherwin-Williams. It's called Super Paint. It's specially designed for a bathroom. It has a microban antimicrobial chemical mm-hmm. in there. That holds up very well. And a lot of people that blamed their fan in the past now realize that just having the proper materials eliminates a lot of those problems.
1: That's why you need to talk to an expert about this because, you know, if you're going to make a nice investment into your bathroom, you don't want to guess. Century City Baths and Remodels, and you can call them at 312-869-2562 or go to centurycitybaths.com, which is what I recommend. And being a specialist in just doing bathrooms, you really learn a lot of things, right? Using products and things that a lot of people don't know about or haven't thought about. And when it comes to designs, you're seeing bathrooms every day. How many bathrooms do you remodel in a month?
0: About 30.
1: About 30. So you got a pretty good amount going on there.
0: Yeah.
1: And there's probably everything from very small to very big. Something that's very hot right now, and you see the commercials everywhere. It's like, hey, Do it in a day. Tell us why that may or may not be a good idea. To go with one of those, hey, we'll come in and we'll be gone in a day kind of company.
0: Yeah, so it can sound appealing to, you know, get your whole project done.
1: Oh, sure. Who wouldn't like to have it done in a day? Yeah.
0: Right? It's certainly less invasive. The issue is a lot of the customers who are purchasing those products are purchasing it not due to a want, but due to a need. So they're having a mold issue in their bathroom, for instance, that they want to cover up. Now, the way those products are typically installed is they actually don't do any demo. And you'll notice in a lot of those advertisements, they'll actually advertise that there's no demo involved. So the way that they install it is they'll actually glue it or tape it on top of your existing tile.
1: Okay.
0: Now, the issue with that is what happens in the mold, right? It's still there. And that's going to continue to fester over time and get worse over time. And eventually, that whole system is going to have to be replaced.
1: So that's a real cautionary point there, because it's a facelift.
0: Right.
1: And that's all it is.
0: It's a Band-Aid.
1: It's a Band-Aid on that. And taking somebody, you know, because they say, hey, we can take you from, you know, a tub to a shower in a day. They're just taking products and putting it over the top, right?
0: Correct. Yeah.
1: And you got to be, isn't it kind of alarming that you worry about workmanship when something is done that quickly?
0: Yeah. I mean, you should certainly worry about the workmanship when something's done that quickly.
1: Yeah. If somebody is looking at a bath remodel, you got to pick the right people, and then you got a budget. What would you say would be a budget range should be, you know, people think about? And I know it can vary vastly, because there are $200,000 bathrooms and there's, you know, ones that are five. But, you know, if you for your average bathroom, if you're going to do a remodel, you know, what would be a good budget range that somebody should be thinking about?
0: It's a great question. So there's a magazine out there called Remodeling Magazine, which is kind of the Sports Illustrated of our industry.
1: Mm-hmm. It's actually kind of a good one.
0: Yeah, it is. It's a great one. And they release a free annual report called the Cost versus Value Report. Anyone listening can go in there and they can punch in their zip code and see exactly what people paid on average in their area for different projects. Mm-hmm. So I know that for Chicagoland last year, on a full gut of a 5x7 bathroom, according to that magazine, the average person spent around $25,000 for that. Now, again, law of averages, a lot of people paid more than that. A lot of people paid less than that. That's just what people paid on average.
1: Right.
0: Also important is that that's the same source that I told you about earlier, where, you know, your average cost recouped was about 62% instant cost recouped.
1: Mm-hmm. And that's something to consider. What about financing? Do you guys offer financing?
0: We do. We offer financing through several banks. Our main one would be Sun Life Financial. Our most popular promotional plan that we have going on right now is actually a 12-month no interest, no payments plan. So for that, you can put nothing down. We'll come in, we'll install your bathroom, then you have a year to pay it off at 0%
1: interest. Yeah, you pay it off in a year, and then it doesn't cost you anything except the cost of actually doing it. That's always good. Right. It's important for you to talk to an expert when you're looking at doing it. And, you know, Century City is a company that does just baths and remodels on that. 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And if you're looking at it, you know, give Tom and his company a call. They'll be happy to come out and give you a quote. Tom, thanks for being on the show.
0: Thanks so much. Appreciate it.
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4: Death on the runway. I'm Jack Callahan, Fox News. A woman struck by a passenger jet taking off from Denver's International Airport late last night following a security breach. Fox's Madeline Rivera reports.
5: Frontier Airlines says flight 4345 was taking off for Los Angeles from Denver when it hit a pedestrian on the runway around 11:20 p.m. local time. In air traffic control recording, the pilot can be heard reporting the incident and saying there was an engine fire. Smoke was reported in the cabin, forcing the crew to begin an evacuation via slides. Airport officials say the Denver Fire Department quickly put out that fire, and emergency crews bus the passengers back to the terminal.
4: Denver airport officials say a woman hopped a perimeter fence and was crossing the runway when she was struck, and it's reported she was at least partially sucked into the jet's engine. An investigation now underway. Transportation Secretary Sean Duffy saying no one should ever trespass on an airport. Iran and the U.S. trading more blows in the Persian Gulf, testing the limits of the fragile ceasefire. As Fox's Ashley Webster tells us from Tel Aviv.
6: There has been plenty of military action around the Strait of Hormuz. The very latest saw a U.S. F/A-18 Super Hornet fire on two empty Iranian-flagged oil tankers that were heading towards a port in Iran. Both vessels were disabled. Let's not forget there is a ceasefire in existence, but apparently it's a little shaky. Now, according to Central Command, the blockade is preventing more than 70 tankers capable of transporting more than 13 billion dollars worth of oil from entering Iranian ports.
4: President Trump says a peace deal with Iran could be signed soon. State Department sanctioning four Chinese-based entities accused of supporting Iran's military operations during the U.S. Operation Epic Fury. Firms allegedly providing satellite imagery. 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
7: This afternoon, expect a mix of clouds and sun with a slight chance of a shower. It'll be breezy with a high of 72. Tonight, we'll bring partly cloudy skies with a low of 44. Tomorrow, we'll be breezy with a blend of clouds and sun and a high of 63. Monday is set to be mostly sunny with a high of 60. I'm meteorologist Jason Caterina on AM 560, The Answer.
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10: Yeah, that's right. And listen, we just wanted to take a moment, say hi to all of our clients who are listening today. We definitely appreciate the trust you place in us, and we love every one of you. And of course, to all the mothers out there, hope you're having a wonderful Mother's Day weekend. Go get spoiled. If you come work with Barzita and Nadeau Wealth Management, we spoil everybody. But, exactly. You know, Mother's Day, you got to get a little extra. Now, on to the show. I think we have a great topic, or a couple topics we want to talk about. So first and foremost, we want to talk about a run hot economy. So what is it? How do you invest in it? We really want to hit on this because we believe that's what we're currently in. And then later in the show, we're going to talk about a really interesting tool that's out there for high net worth people, and it's called a credit shelter trust. And really the design is to help you reduce death taxes for your heirs and leave more of your inheritance to them. So you don't want to miss that.
11: And guess what? Because of state death taxes, depending on the state you live in, you actually may not be that high net worth to be dealing with death taxes. And you may need one of these credit shelter trusts.
10: Pretty soon all the states will make it like 25 cents. They're like, all right, we need taxes.
11: All right. But before we start, we encourage you to subscribe to our YouTube channel on moneyhourradio.com, where you can view this week's episode along with the previous ones we have. Also, if you want, you should sign up to a weekly economic newsletter. It's called the 5-Minute Market Brief. It's informative, succinct, easy to read. We get a lot of good comments about it. You can sign up for that on bnwealth.com. And then while you're on BN Wealth, feel free to subscribe and like our social media pages on Facebook and Instagram. All right, Matt, let's talk about a run hot economy.
10: Yeah, and last week we actually touched a little bit on this. And we were talking about, in our opinion, we're in this environment, which really seems to be what we call a run hot economy. And remember, it's one of those things that sounds great, but there's some things to watch out for. And it's something we've written a lot about in our weekly economic commentary. Definitely something that Ben, you'd mentioned, subscribe to it. It's something we send to our clients and radio show listeners. You'll really get a lot of insight. But what really prompted us to want to talk a little more about this is we actually had one of our clients a few days ago just reach out and ask for some clarification on what a run hot economy meant exactly. And of course, we found that in our almost, you know, 2 decades of being an advisor, if there's one client who has a question, it's likely a bunch of others are wondering the same thing. So we're going to explain what a run hot economy is and how it would impact your assets and what specific assets. And importantly, we'll also touch on what we feel is some of the best ways to invest in this environment.
11: So first, what is this run hot economy? Well, the term refers to the idea that the Fed basically allows strong economic growth and inflation to run solidly above target. And the Fed will allow that either by cutting interest rates incrementally when economic growth is solid and not weakening, and also by not raising rates when inflation is higher than they would ideally like, thereby allowing inflation to stay elevated. So economy where there's high inflation, but high growth as well. And right now, I think the economic data points to a run hot economy. So consider this. The ISM PMIs, those are gauges about economic activity. They're both solidly in expansion range. Retail sales have been strong. Durable goods, business investment, and spending, these remain just off recent highs. So very robust.
10: Yeah, and the other big thing you always look for in different types of economies, the labor market. And we've really seen it continue to be strong and rebound from a lull in mid-2025. And then inflation, by pretty much every measure, is solidly above the Fed's 2% target. It's higher than 3% on CPI and the core PCI price index. But, and importantly, the Fed is not voicing any intention to potentially increase rates. And of course, with Warsh becoming a Fed chair, Fed may actually want to try and cut them some more. So again, that's critical. But there's also, we want to focus on the inflation side where they may continue to be building these pressures. So the last time the prices paid index in the ISM services PMI was this high as what we're seeing right now, CPI was actually over 6%. So things have definitely heating up in the economy.
11: Holy cow, that's hot, over 6%.
10: Yep.
11: So, okay, let's talk about what outperforms, in our opinion, in a run hot type of economy. So broadly speaking, hard assets and cyclical sectors should outperform in a run hot economy. Hard assets, we mean things like commodities, gold, silver, precious metals. Those areas should do well. From a sector standpoint, this means areas like real estate, areas in real estate that benefit from materials and commodities. So home building, those type of things should do well. As far as style boxes, what type of market cap might do well? Well, guess what? Small and mid-cap stocks should really outperform in this area. Falling interest rates combined with solid economic growth from various forms of stimulus should continue to benefit smaller cap companies, which have actually they've pretty much lagged pretty bad over the last few years on a slowing economy concerns and the higher interest rates. So those things are improving, and those are two good solutions to balance out potentially over allocations to large caps, which a lot of people tend to have. We also like cyclical sectors over defensive sectors and super cap tech, such as the Magnificent Seven. We like cyclicals over all of those because those areas should broaden out more in a rising economic tide. And then financials. We've talked about this before. Financial and banks, and more specifically, smaller and medium-sized regional banks should really do well in this environment. And then lastly, consumer discretionary. So retailers, industrials, and more specifically, infrastructure should outperform the S&P 500 and most likely the super tech areas as the rally tends to broaden to other nooks and crannies of the economy. So yeah, those are the areas that we like.
10: And a broadening market's a good thing. Like, we want to see the economy grow, and broadening out is a positive. Now, again, I want to put a caveat for all of our radio show listeners. We're saying stuff that we think should outperform. Don't go out there and throw all of your savings into one of these just because we're saying it. You want to seek professional help before you go and just start buying things. But I want to piggyback on what Ben was saying. And what about bonds? A lot of you may be in some bonds. There's going to be some areas that'll do better, like short-term and floating rate debt. Because what'll happen in a run-hot economy, bonds decline as elevated inflation erodes the coupon and demands higher interest rates to offset that risk. So short-term debt and floating rate would actually outperform the typical longer-dated fixed income. So those are all the areas that we really think could benefit in a run-hot economy. And guess what? That's a lot of the areas that we ourselves in our Advance and Protect active tactical model are utilizing. Remember, we actively manage our portfolios and will shift to these areas of strength. And in fact, in some of our more growth-oriented models, we actually are pedal to the metal with some of our clients' portfolios 100% in equities and enjoying the rally. We have a healthy exposure to international. We're a little overweight in small and mid caps. We do have metal sleeve consisting of gold, silver, and copper. And even though the Magnificent Seven may not be the best in this environment, they're still super strong, and we even have a sleeve for some of those.
11: We jokingly say that's the portfolio you can brag about with your friends at brunch, right?
10: Exactly.
11: But we strategically move our allocations towards the areas in the market that, based on our research, are rising in momentum and strength. And as the trend changes, so do our allocations. But we monitor our investments every single day. And if the market does deteriorate, we will actually get defensive by actually selling out of the stock market and going heavier into bonds or cash while we wait for things to improve. So we don't believe in riding potential market crashes all the way down in retirement. Don't settle for cookie cutter static portfolios. 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
11: 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You can see this week's episode along with our previous ones. Also, sign up for our weekly economic newsletter. It's called the 5-Minute Market Brief. It's succinct. It's amazing. Gives you a really good idea of what we're thinking, what we're seeing, what we're analyzing. You can do that at bnwealth.com. And then while you are there, please like and subscribe our social media pages. We're on Facebook and Instagram, and I think we're on LinkedIn as well, Matt, right?
10: Yep.
11: All right. So let's get into this topic today, how a credit shelter trust can reduce taxes. And listen, on our show, you know we love talking about trusts, right? On our show, talk about them all the time. And few things to us can be as romantic as a well-designed estate tax saving strategy. So it's kind of like roses are red, violets are blue. If I die first, this trust is for you. All right. Okay. We kid. That sounded like one of my cheesy dad jokes, right?
10: Oh man, this is going downhill quick. But honestly, like, what's not romantic, Ben, is paying a bunch of extra taxes you could have avoided. That is what kills the mood fast.
11: Exactly. So today we want to talk about the very elegant and sexy credit shelter trust. And it's also sometimes known as a bypass trust or a family trust. Or an AB trust. It's got a bunch of different names, but it's really the exact same thing. And it is a common and powerful estate planning tool used by married couples to reduce potential estate and death taxes and preserve wealth for heirs. And it's especially relevant for couples with significant assets who want to maximize tax exemptions and control how their property is distributed to their heirs after death.
10: All right. So A credit shelter trust works by taking advantage of this federal estate tax exemption that's out there available to each spouse if you're a married couple. So under U.S. tax law, individuals can actually transfer a certain amount of their wealth tax-free at death. So right now it's about $15 million per person, but you get this ability through portability to now have $30 million per couple as of 2026. So normally when one spouse dies, their assets can pass to the surviving spouse without tax, because when you're married, there's this unlimited marital deduction. However, what happens if it passes to a surviving spouse, it can create a problem because the deceased spouse had that big tax exemption, it goes unused. And potentially it increases taxes when the surviving spouse later dies. So in that case, the exemption is basically wasted, like one of those expired coupons you got. So what you want to do is have this credit shelter trust come into place. It's like the financial equivalent, Ben, of we're not letting that coupon go to waste.
11: Hey, no one likes wasted coupons, right? Especially not multiple million dollar ones.
10: You don't want to lose this one.
11: Or those CVS ones or Walgreens, you get those big long ones sometimes, you get like $7 off. My wife always gets mad when I lose those. So, all right. So to solve this problem, a credit shelter trust is drafted for the couple. And how it works is this. Once the separate trusts are drafted, the couple tries to, as much as possible, equally split up their assets and title them in each spouse's trust. And then upon the death of the first spouse, assets divided and titled into that spouse's trust gets moved over into an irrevocable trust rather than transferred outright to the surviving spouse. The surviving spouse can still benefit from the trust, typically receiving income and in some cases, limited access to principal for expenses such as health or education. However, the key feature is that these assets are no longer considered part of the surviving spouse's taxable estate. And when the second spouse dies, the trust assets pass to the beneficiaries, often your children, without being taxed again.
10: Yeah, so this structure is designed to effectively allow couples to use both of the spouse's estate tax exemptions instead of just one. So you get to basically double the exemption. And it also ensures that the first spouse's share of the estate is actually preserved for its intended heirs rather than being fully controlled by like just the surviving spouse. So there are several advantages to using a credit shelter trust. So first, what we've talked about, the primary benefit, tax savings. That's critical. That's one of the main reasons you're going to use it. By removing the trust assets from a surviving spouse's estate, some families can significantly reduce or eliminate estate taxes, particularly when you have these really large estates. And second, this type of trust provides asset protection. And because these assets are now in a trust, they're not in your estate, they're actually oftentimes generally shielded from creditors and legal claims. And then third, you get this layer of control for your distributions. And the deceased spouse can specify how and when these different assets are passed on to the heirs or to beneficiaries. And this really becomes useful in cases where there's like a blended family or in situations where maybe remarriage is a concern. And then finally, credit shelter trusts can help avoid probate, which again, we always want to avoid probate. It's faster, it's private, it's cheaper. Just avoid probate, number one rule.
11: That's a whole nother radio segment on its own. Right. We've done that before talking about probate and the pitfalls of it and why you want to avoid it. But despite these advantages, of course, there can be some drawbacks. There always are. Some things to take into consideration. One major disadvantage of these credit shelter trusts is the fact that they're very complex. Establishing and maintaining the trust requires careful legal planning, ongoing administrative and sometimes separate tax filings, all of which can be a pain in the butt sometimes or increase costs. Another limitation is the lack of flexibility. Because the trust becomes irrevocable upon the spouse's death, it cannot be easily changed once created, even if family or financial circumstances shift. And then additionally, the surviving spouse does not have full control over the assets in the trust. So while they can take out income, like we said, and some limited access to principal, for the most part, they don't have full control over those assets. And so those can be something that can create financial constraints and need to be taken into consideration.
10: Yeah, yeah. Remember, this is, you're basically trying to push this out of your estate, and it becomes irrevocable. And so there are constraints. You need to think these through before you pull the trigger on it. And what's happened is over time, this federal exemption has gotten to be pretty ridiculously high. So a lot of couples, it's not really as necessary to have these credit shelter trusts. Remember, on the federal level, we're talking with a married couple, it's a $30 million exemption, at least right now. Historically, it was much smaller. However, what we're seeing, though, is even with this high federal level, is that it can be useful for some people living in states that have separate estate taxes. And guess what? My good friends of Illinois, we're one of them that have one of these death taxes. And the threshold is unfortunately not 15 or 30 million. It's 4 million. And spouses do not get to automatically double that exemption to 8 million with portability like they can on the federal level.
11: And it gets even kookier on Illinois death taxes. We've talked about this on the show as well, where if you go a dollar over that 4 million, the whole thing gets taxed, not just that dollar that goes over it.
10: Spend then, that dollar, people.
11: Oh, and it's a progressive tax. So at first, I think the lowest threshold is starts at 4%, and very quickly it can go up to a 16% death tax. So very necessary in certain states. So depending on the state you live in, you may need one of these. So in conclusion, the credit shelter trust is a very powerful but complex estate planning tool, and it's designed to minimize taxes, protect your assets for future generations. But whether it's appropriate or not really largely depends on the size of your estate, your family circumstance, and current tax laws. And speaking of that, current tax laws, Matt, you know, I know with the One Big Beautiful Bill Act that went into effect last year, a lot of these tax provisions were made permanent. But permanent in Washington doesn't mean the same thing as permanent does in other areas. Permanent means for about 4 to 8 years, basically, until
10: maybe if you're lucky.
11: So those big numbers we talked about, the 15 and 30 million, gosh, those could change and go right back down. And then, you know, to just a few million, the country does need extra tax revenue, 40 yeah. trillion of debt. 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All right, we're out of time. God bless you. We will see you next week.
10: All right, take care, everyone.
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16: News. I'm Carmen Roberts. Passengers aboard a cruise ship hit by the hantavirus will evacuate soon off the coast of Spain as global health officials work to contain the outbreak. And Dr. Mark Siegel tells Fox News this won't be a pandemic.
17: This virus is extremely difficult to spread human to human, and it's only this strain that does it, but it's extremely difficult. Maybe 1% of the time with close contact, repeated contact.
16: More than 100 passengers remain on the ship, including 17 Americans. The U.S. is still waiting for a response from Iran on a peace proposal as fighting has flared around the Strait of Hormuz. GOP Congressman Rick Crawford tells Fox Iran needs to understand it does not own the strait.
18: The reality is that's an international waterway. It's an international choke point that they have chosen to try to impede.
16: America's listening to Fox News.
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24: 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I'm Greg Bishop. This week for Illinois in Focus, the Center Square reporter Jim Talamanti and I will discuss the prospect of more taxes for Illinoisans, the status of the Chicago Bears deal, and unemployment fraud being recovered. 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
25: Some people would call him a loser. He ran for state office. He was beaten. He started a business. He failed. He ran for Congress. He lost. He was nominated for vice president. He lost again. But he knew only those who never tried are the real losers. And Abraham Lincoln was no loser. 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
24: Welcome back to Illinois in Focus Weekend Edition from the Center Square. I'm Greg Bishop. It was another busy yet truncated week at the Illinois General Assembly as the House and Senate were at the Capitol for just 3 days. They canceled Friday.
0: Joining us to discuss what they accomplished is the Center Square's Jim Talamonte. Jim, they come back Tuesday for the final 3 weeks of the legislative calendar, expected to be extremely busy. But we have yet to see any finalized budget details. One thing that some are talking about is finding more ways to tax Illinoisans. What's going on here?
1: Yeah, new tax proposals have been floated. And of course, we recall back in February, Governor J.B. Pritzker pushed several proposals out there in his budget address. But of course, that's just the tip of the iceberg. We've had lawmakers coming up with their own. It was just a week ago, we were talking about the failed attempt for a constitutional amendment that would allow voters to consider a millionaire's tax. That didn't get through, but there are other proposals, several of which are also geared toward taxing wealthier people and wealthier businesses as well. So our reporter Sean Reed in Springfield was on top of the tax issues this week, and the supporters of some of these measures say these revenue slash tax proposals could bring in nearly $7 billion more to the state. Now, some of these proposals would involve changing corporate tax rules. We saw some of that a year ago. Critics say these proposals could drive jobs out of the state as businesses look for tax-friendly environments to set up, to expand, etc. So one of the new revenue proposals in line with taxing the wealthy would be a wealth tax on billionaires, not millionaires, but billionaires. And you may recall J.B. Pritzker was asked about this once in the past, and he, in essence, threw some cold water on it. He said this would be a difficult thing to get through. There would be technical issues, that sort of thing, just to paraphrase. But this tax in particular, introduced in both the State House and the Illinois Senate, would tax yearly gains and losses of a person's assets if valued over $1 billion. And this proposal in particular in the Senate comes from West Chicago Democrat Karina Villa. And she says wealth is unfairly consolidated while the federal government, this is a familiar theme from State House Democrats, the federal level is providing tax breaks, according to Illinois Democrats. So she says it's time for the 32 billionaires, so we're targeting 32 individuals here. These 32 billionaires can start contributing to ensure that our children don't starve, that our grandparents don't become unhoused. This is what Villa says. Now, of course, we've seen at least one billionaire, Ken Griffin, leave the state in part due to Illinois' taxation. But this is a measure that Villa is pushing. Republicans say this isn't the way to go. John Curran is the Senate Republican leader. He says we've increased the state budget by 40% in the last 7 years. Taxing job creators and pushing capital investment out to other states is not going to grow the Illinois economy. Of course, by extension, the tax base. There's another proposal. This is from Senator Lakeisha Collins, who would decouple the state tax code from that of the federal government. Now, we saw a decoupling measure go through last year that once again took away some tax benefits provided by the federal government and tax cuts, and in essence reimposed those on people in Illinois, these tax benefits that people in other states are enjoying. So Seth Lewis of the Republican caucus in the Senate said this is not really the way to go. He said some Senate Democrats may also not be in favor of some of these tax measures. And he said they have partners in Senate Republicans who want to maintain a budget that's not reckless. So, we'll see what happens with this one. But, another tax is the digital advertising tax that was up for discussion in Senate committee. This measure on its own from Senator Robert Peters doesn't appear to be going out of committee, but certainly could become part of a budget revenue measure when we get into that big budget package, when in all likelihood, Greg, it, you know, is shoved into a shell bill, packed hundreds of pages long, and then pushed through in the wee hours, the final overnight of the legislative session.
0: You know, there's a lot of different ways they're looking to try to raise taxes on Illinoisans. And some of that conversation in a late Wednesday evening Senate Revenue Committee, it was pretty heated at times. But you know, it seems they missed the mark on trying to get a constitutional amendment on the ballot, that deadline having passed this week. So they're trying to find different ways to increase taxes on Illinoisans. But the questions of the constitutionality of something like a billionaire's tax, being a possible personal property tax, which apparently the state constitution has some problems with. So it's going to be interesting in the final weeks what they do put together. And I think, Jim, it's important you kind of note, yeah, a lot of these details, while they may have talked about it in a committee as subject matter, they didn't advance any bill. A lot of these various policies could surface in either the budget bill when it comes to how they want to spend your tax dollars. But then there's this thing called the budget implementation bill, which will be referred to around the state house as the BIMP. And that's where you're going to see some of the fine tweaks and tunes to which tax might increase more and so on. But Jim, in all of these conversations, it seems that, you know, a lot of it's about affordability. It seems a lot of the Democrats are blaming Washington, D.C. on affordability issues. But what about Illinois affordability issues, taxing and property taxes in particular? Is there any conversation anywhere in the halls of the state capitol about how to lower people's property taxes, which are the highest in the country?
1: Well, there's been a lot of conversation on the Republican side of the aisle, Greg, but Republicans are in the super minority in the Illinois General Assembly. So there have been, over the course of the last month or so, there have been several press conferences at the Illinois Capitol where Republicans have pushed measures that they say would lower property taxes. And they have called on Democrats to include them in relief talks. And several Republicans have said, well, you know, if someone else wants to pick up our legislation and use it and take the credit, in essence, that's fine. But this is something we need to do. State Rep. Dan Ugaste has been at the forefront of several of these press conferences to talk about property tax relief measures that he says would make a big difference. So also, he had a press conference this week with three of his colleagues and talked about some of these proposals. One would be an initiative to restart funding for property tax relief grants to school districts through the State Board of Education. There has also been, there are also a couple of other measures that would help. There are changes being talked about in the mega projects bill, which as it stands now, State House Republicans say would dramatically increase property taxes for anyone near a mega project. And that's a piece of legislation that's still hanging out there that, undoubtedly will move at some point here in session. We thought that might happen last week. It didn't. We thought it might happen this, I should say the week before last. We thought it might happen this past week. It didn't see a lot of activity the first several days of the session and during the week. So that's still out there. But Republicans expressed some frustration this week saying that they've put these proposals forward. They're realistic. They have worthy of bipartisan consideration, but they haven't been moved forward out of committee. So there's been some frustration on that side of the aisle in terms of trying to get some property tax relief moved forward.
0: Jim, speaking of taxation, whenever people pay income taxes in the state of Illinois, a portion of that's supposed to go back to local governments. That's called the Local Government Distributive Fund, the LGDF. We've reported on this every budget year at thecentersquare.com, where taxpayers can go find out just how much of that is going back to municipalities and local governments. It's been an ongoing fight for years. As long as I've been covering the State House now, this is my 12th year. Any movement on this and any big names that are coming to the plate to say, hey, local governments need that money?
1: Yes. Well, it's interesting. You kind of have, you know what they say, politics makes for strange bedfellows. So you have Chicago Mayor Brandon Johnson, who is, extremely progressive. Many would say, though he hasn't used the word, I don't believe, socialist, the mayor of Chicago, in agreement with Illinois Republicans in that the local government distributive fund, the formula rate currently at 6.47% under Governor J.B. Pritzker's fiscal year 2027 budget plan, that would be cut. Now, you just hear these numbers, they don't necessarily sound like a ton. From

0: It's especially when you get into some of these smaller municipalities where, you know, again, the number may not sound big, but it comes out to a big percentage. When you talk about some of your smaller, especially rural municipalities that just don't have a lot to begin with.
1: Well, and earlier we were talking about property taxes, right? I mean, property taxes help fund local government operations from the municipal government to the school district, the park district, the community college district, the, township, district, all of these layers of government. And when they aren't able to get all that has been promised with the local government distributive fund coming from income taxes across the state, you can see how they're going to have to rely more on those property taxes. So it's an interesting conundrum that happens every year at the state house. We'll see exactly what that LGDF percentage turns out to be whenever they do pass that budget and that budget implementation bill. But we did have Chicago Mayor Brandon Johnson visit Springfield yesterday. He didn't, speak in front of the House as he had done previously after he was elected. But he did talk a little bit about the Bears in various, conversations with members of the media. What's his take on all of this? Is he on the side of the various Democrats and Republicans, bipartisan, who pushed for that mega projects deal?
0: No, not at all. Mayor Brandon Johnson is not in favor of it, at least when it comes to the Bears in Arlington Heights. He said that I don't know why any Chicago legislator, he didn't mention Cam Buckner by name, but Chicago State Rep Cam Buckner is the sponsor, the author of the mega projects legislation, undoubtedly with some help. That's another bill with hundreds of pages. Johnson said, why would any legislator from Chicago do something that's going to support somewhere outside of Chicago? And pointed in several of his public discussions this week, including both in Chicago before leaving for Springfield and then at the Capitol, saying, pointing at Arlington Heights and saying, why, all this infrastructure for Arlington Heights, what's going on here when we in Chicago have the lakefront and the museum campus, what he says is the number one tourist destination in the state. We've needed infrastructure dollars there for years. And, we're talking about infrastructure for Arlington Heights. Well, I reached out to State Rep Buckner and he responded, where his chief of staff did, with a statement to us at the Center Square and said, well, there's some misunderstanding here when we're looking at this piece of legislation. This is actually a piece of legislation that would be a directly usable tool for Chicago. And indeed, the legislation includes a lot more than just the Chicago Bears and Arlington Heights. As we've discussed, there would actually be, there's a proposed project very close to Soldier Field that appeared to stall a couple of years ago. It would be a massive development. It would be far larger than the Bears project. It would involve far more tax incentives if the mega projects legislation went through as it is now. And then, of course, potentially far greater tax implications for everyone outside of the mega project zone. So as we've talked in the past here on Illinois Focus and at the Center Square and written about this, about the potential property tax impacts, that's a impact in a big way to the people around mega projects in, for example, Arlington Heights and surrounding communities. The impacts in Chicago to the development near Soldier Field would be far greater, because it's just a far bigger scale project. And you'd be talking of some absolutely massive things. So Buckner's response is, well, this is an opportunity for communities to shape these projects, decide how they're going to grow and make money. But Johnson, totally opposed to the Arlington Heights plan, and still insists that the Bears should stay in Chicago, and insisted this week he had a couple of ideas. He wouldn't go into specifics with reporters in Chicago or in Springfield. It seems to be another case where both the Bears and lawmakers in Springfield are focused on the two potential sites, the Arlington Heights or the team going across the state line, going into Hammond, Indiana. Johnson still insisting they can stay in Chicago. He brought up previous discussions with the Bears, but Springfield lawmakers, and in particular Democrats in Springfield, have called out the mayor a number of times for being essentially late to the party on various issues and coming down.

0: down late in session, and that's, you know, let's face it, it's relatively late. And yet here he comes again, still talking about keeping the team in Chicago, though again, he didn't really offer specifics. He did meet with Speaker Welch, but were there real serious stadium discussions? It doesn't look like anything like that is going to happen at this point, but it hasn't stopped the mayor from continuing to talk about keeping the Bears in the city. Is it a negotiating ploy to work for funding of other projects? We don't know. Or does he really believe there's still a chance the Bears could stay in the city of Chicago? That's hard to say. But the mayor once again continued to make that case in both Chicago and Springfield this week.
1: Yeah, it's going to be probably one of those things that's lumped together with a whole bunch of other policy initiatives that we'll see in the late hours of the final day of legislative session, and we'll see if it makes the Bears happy or not. Jim, obviously, at thecentersquare.com, people can find all of these stories and so many more, but there's plenty more for us to talk about here, including the possible impacts on business from various policies being discussed at the state capitol. One would actually offer up some taxpayer-funded grants for businesses that were impacted by immigration enforcement. What's going on here, and just how much are policymakers looking to have taxpayers cover?
0: Well, we're looking at $50 million, Greg. This is from State Senator Mike Simmons of the north side of Chicago. He says many businesses in his district and others in and around Chicago were severely impacted by Operation Midway Blitz. And he cited the Illinois Accountability Commission. This is Governor J.B. Pritzker's commission, the one he established last fall to document federal immigration enforcement actions. And ultimately, the governor, insinuated would be looking to potentially lead to prosecutions of any unlawful actions by federal immigration enforcement. Well, as part of the Accountability Commission's final report released late last month, the part of the report included small business owners in areas where there was heavy immigration enforcement activity, reporting a sustained drop in foot traffic and in-store transactions. And some businesses, according to Senator Simmons, canceled planned openings or expansions. So Simmons' bill, Senate Bill 2810, provides that independently owned brick and mortar businesses, we're not talking about online operations, and we're not talking about big, major chains and that kind of thing, but those businesses with 25 or fewer employees as of last September would be eligible for grants. We don't know how much each grant might be, but we do know that the total appropriation from state general revenue, in other words, state taxpayers, would be $50 million. There were some questions for Senator Simmons about this. Republican Don DeWitt, St. Charles, said, well, we had these kind of grants handed out before during the COVID-19 pandemic. In the wake of businesses damaged and affected by protests and looting after the death of George Floyd in Minneapolis, there were protests that broke out, especially in Chicago. And so DeWitt said, well, what was discovered after these grants were handed out, there was a huge amount of fraud. Grants were inappropriately requested. Grant money went to apartment buildings and private residences instead of businesses that were purportedly affected by those riots and protest activities. So DeWitt said, I'm not necessarily opposed to this program, but so much money has been stolen with these grants in the past. So he asked Simmons about oversight, and Simmons said, I would work with the Department of Commerce and Economic Opportunity and other agencies to set up in such a way where we have guardrails in place. He didn't actually discuss specific guardrails that are in place. So the bill's still out there. It doesn't, its deadline is May 15th. So it's going to be interesting to see if there's movement on this. Certainly you would think there might be some political will on the part of the governor's office to push this forward, given that he created the Accountability Commission. And this would be a way for him to say, look, our commission produced this, and this is what our legislators are doing in response. So that's one to keep an eye on. But $50 million, again, if that's going to be added to the budget, where is that money going to come from? Obviously, the taxpayers, unless there's suddenly a willingness to make some cuts that we haven't seen at all in recent years from state budgets.
1: 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Impacting businesses, an Illinois bill would force employers to pay employees regular wages for jury duty. You've got data showing more violent retail thefts and loss of sales tax revenue, and Chicago losing 2,100 restaurant jobs as that industry continues to fight mandates on wage hikes. Well, Jim, thank you so much for joining us today. 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
4: A pedestrian is struck and killed on a runway. I'm Carmen Roberts, Fox News.
5: Down pressure 4345. We're stopping on the runway. We just hit somebody. We have an engine fire.
6: 4345, I see that.
4: Denver airport officials say the person hit by a Frontier Airlines jet last night scaled a perimeter fence and dashed out onto the runway just as the plane was taking off at high speed.
7: The Denver airport also reporting that 12 people have been reported to have minor injuries. Five of them were transported to local hospitals. Audio from air traffic control captured the moment that a pilot reported the collision. He said there was an engine fire. Frontier says there was smoke in the cabin, but airport officials say the Denver Fire Department, they were able to quickly put that fire out.
4: And Fox's Madeline Rivera reporting, no name released, but authorities don't believe the victim was an airport employee. Fighting flares again between the U.S. and Iran as Washington awaits an answer from Tehran on a peace proposal. Fox's Lucas Tomlinson has more from Dubai.
8: Now, all was calm today in the UAE after three different missile and drone attacks from Iran earlier this week, and after U.S. destroyers came under attack in the Strait of Hormuz on two separate occasions. On the latter, Secretary of State Marco Rubio said U.S. forces launched a...
9: Only stupid countries don't shoot back when you're shot at. And we're not a stupid country.
8: And a senior British official telling our own Brett Baer, the UK is getting in on the action, dispatching a Type 45 destroyer to the region. HMS Dragon has air defense capability, but cannot launch land attack missiles like our destroyers fire those Tomahawk cruise missiles. And the French have sent their only aircraft carrier to the Red Sea after a recent transit through the Suez Canal.
4: And Alabama Republicans asked the U.S. Supreme Court to clear the way for the state to pursue new congressional voting maps. 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
10: This afternoon, expect a mix of clouds and sun with the possibility of a stray shower. It'll be breezy with a high of 72. Tonight will be partly cloudy with a low of 44. Tomorrow will bring a breezy day with a mix of clouds and sun, reaching a high of 63. I'm meteorologist Jason Caterina on AM 560, The Answer.
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18: 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Out of those, 8 out of 10 said it was a positive experience for them, that it added value to their retirement plan.
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19: We appreciate you joining us here today. This is Unleash Your Wealth with Raj Shaw and Rick Borick. My name is Jessica. I want to make sure you get the phone number here right out the gate. 312-345-5494. 312-345-5494. 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We have lots to talk about on today's show. Rick and Raj, I want to welcome you, and I want to wish a happy Mother's Day to all the moms out there.
20: Hey, Jessica. Hey, Rick. And yeah, it's Mother's Day weekend. Happy Mother's Day to all the wonderful moms out there working so hard, taking care of the family. And it's an interesting phenomenon we're seeing right now here, Mother's Day weekend. We're already coming in here the second quarter. And, you know, the stock market opened up the beginning of the year with it being down about 3 or 4%. And now the market is on a tear, is coming, making a comeback. And, you know, I feel that, you know, Rick and I, we are getting a lot of response from our show here, Unleash Your Wealth. We've been on this AM 560 for more than 13 years now. So we have met so many amazing people and brought on so many great clients just from this radio show. And right now, what the response, and for the pre-retirees, the people that are in the retirement red zone, or they are already in retirement, are coming into the office. And do you want that second set of eyes? Is what are the people that are coming into our office, they want the second set of eyes. And Rick, we've been noticing a common theme that the people that are coming into our office that either A, have an advisor, they have no financial plan, they just have an investment portfolio, and the people that have a 401k, that have never had an advisor, and they are looking to that in-service rollover over age 59 and a half and opening up the fund universe. That's kind of the two types of clients that are coming in or prospects that are listening to our radio show and how we can help them out and seeing how do we look from a macro top-down approach and ultimately look and hone into the portfolio by looking at how much income need based upon their expenses and how they're going to take those vacations in retirement and how they're going to buy that second vacation home in retirement, really planning out that portfolio or that plan that way.
0: Yeah, well, I can't differentiate enough, Raj, for everyone who says, well, you know, I did my plan because I typed into the online calculator at a lot of the big wirehouses or big mutual fund companies. And based on what they told me, I'm going to be okay. And then I says, well, if Social Security got cut, would you be okay? Did you take into account long-term care expenses? Did you look at, in case there was a bear market, would you be okay? Or was it just a straight line number of average returns? And almost every time, Jessica, they tell me, well, it just told me that if I make 8% and I only spend 4%, I'll be all right. And I go, well, in a simple world, that you're 100% correct, but the world is very complicated. And that's what we always talk about when we do that full financial plan that's complementary with the SC Wealth Second Look. It is a 45-page output that looks at every single scenario, whether Social Security gets cut, whether taxes go up in the future, whether there's higher inflation rates. All of these things get factored into your final probabilities and whether you're going to be okay. So it's just so much more than that 15-minute calculator online. And, Raj, I really think that now the people that are coming in really appreciate the in-depth planning that we do. And, again, it's complimentary. We'll spend 8 hours on a plan, but we'll get those numbers right, and we'll give them the good advice and the good and the bad in their current plan, whether they need to work another year or two, whether they can retire now. So we give them the honest truth out of that plan, Raj.
20: Yeah, Rick, I think that that's a great point where a lot of people want to understand what is in this financial plan and what do we ask and what is the output? And besides looking at different market conditions, if you retire in a bear market or a sideways market or a flat market, how do I pick my optimal Social Security? Should I pick it at 62? Should I take it at the full retirement age at 67? Should I wait to 70? Should my spouse take it at 67? Going through all those scenarios. And then how much expenses, and that's something that we always run into where, let's say the expenses they need, $10,000 a month, $120,000 a year. Where am I going to get that money from? If you have a pension, great. How am I going to draw down for my 401k? How am I going to gross that up for taxes? How is a Roth IRA conversion going to incorporate into that plan? And ultimately, how much risk do I have to take, Rick? And I think that's where most people are fearful that we're with the market going the way it is. They're scared is what the response we're hearing, that the day they retire, the market crashes, and everything that they worked for the last 20, 30, 40 years is gone in a blink of an eye, or it went down 20 or 30%. And that is not the way to structure a portfolio going in blindly, but you should have some type of blended strategy. And that's the response we're getting from the new clients that we've been onboarding lately, is that having a portfolio, if it's $1 million, you know, having $500,000 into an ETF stock portfolio, the other $500,000 having it protected in a bond alternative strategy, so when the market goes down, you don't lose it on that portion of your money.
0: Yeah, I think what you just said, Raj, is so important, because you said when the market goes down. Because a lot of people say, well, if the market goes down, and I got news for you, if you're going to be retired for 30 years, on average, you're going to have 3 out of every 10 years that are negative years, which means you're going to have 9 years in your retirement that are going to be down markets. So it's not if the market goes down, it's when it goes down. How are you, your financial plan, and your portfolio going to handle that situation? And more importantly, how are you going to get the income, Jessica, that you need in retirement?
21: And that's really the big question is, where am I going to get this income? How do I find this income? How do I create this cash flow in retirement, right? And that is a big deal. You talked about here the SC Wealth Second Look. You guys spend, I don't know, 8 to 10 hours putting this thing together. It is 45 pages of the good, the bad, the ugly, the different ideas that are going to help you fill in the gaps and give you that retirement that you've always dreamed of. And that is what you need when it comes to having a financial and an income plan, not a 10, 20 minute, you know, little calculator online that gives you a blanket answer, right? This is in detail with your specific numbers. This is a custom created SC Wealth Second Look. If you'd like to do that today, complimentary, give us a call today. We'll do it for the first five callers. 312-345-5494. That's 312-345-5494. 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Real quick, for those that do want to come in for this SC Wealth Second Look, guys, what do we need to bring to this first appointment? I mean, if you're putting together 45 pages of information, you're going to need pretty much everything from me, right?
20: Yeah, it's really looking at your most recent statement, what type of holdings you have, and literally every account that you have currently, and then we put the microscope up to it.
0: Usually it's, if you're married, both spouses, you know, because it's concerning both of you.
20: Yeah.
0: And also, I would encourage everyone, Jessica, to go to SSA.gov and get their latest Social Security estimates, because we're going to have to plug that in, and then we can then figure their benefits backwards and forwards from that one page that they get from Social Security online. So, you know, though, and of course, if they're entitled to a pension, bring those pension documents or statements so that we can start to then build and construct the framework of their financial life. And then, of course, what's the most important thing in that first meeting is that we talk to you about what's important to you, about your risk tolerance, like Raj just talked about. So we go in depth to see what really keeps you up at night when it comes to investing, but also your spending habits. What are your dreams, your aspirations in your retirement? Do you want to help fund your children or grandchildren's education? I mean, what are the things that you want this legacy to leave behind for you and your family? And then we start to put those things all together to figure out that financial plan.
21: And it all goes together in this SC Wealth Second Look. 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Much more coming up on creating, protecting, and growing your income in retirement. We'll be right back.
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22: 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So many good things can happen in the economy. Low inflation, low unemployment rate, consumer confidence up, business confidence up. 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
21: 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This is Unleash Your Wealth. 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Anything we talk about that kind of raises that red flag for you, or maybe you're finally ready to sit down with Rick and Raj and the team. Many of our listeners out there say, I've been listening to you for 10 plus years. Now I finally got the courage to give you a call and come in and sit down for this SC Wealth Second Look. If that's you, give us a call today. 312-345-5494. 312-345-5494. SCWealthAdvisors.com is, of course, the website. You know, we talked about how there's been many, many changes in the market, lots of volatility. So it leads me to the question of, well, when changes come, do you start making adjustments, right? There's actually a new study that asked financial advisors if they are adjusting retirement plans for the current economy. 65% said yes. And many of them, believe it or not, are using a strategy they never have before. I'm talking about the A word of retirement, folks, an annuity. So, Rick and Raj, what is it about an annuity that's appealing now to retirees, whereas, I don't know, maybe 10 plus years ago it wasn't?
0: Well, it's simply the fact that we're sitting at very high 10-year bond interest rates, and that's how annuities are priced. So they're finally seeing rates that are attractive, and attractive given the other investment alternatives. But that comes with a caveat. You know, if you got an advisor that you've been working with And they said, well, you know, I just went to a course the other day, and I think we should look at an annuity. That's kind of a red flag, because they need to have that expertise in that marketplace, Raj, because there's over 40 or 50 companies that we work with that offer them, and each one of those offers multiple flavors. So a lot of times when we have an annuity that might be right for a client to plug into their plan, we might look at over 1,000 different iterations of which annuity they could use. But a lot of advisors who are new to annuities won't be able to do that or don't know how to do it, Raj.
20: Yeah, we have a back office that helps us with that based upon what the client specifications are. If they're saying they just want to protect a portion of their portfolio and they want upside potential in the market, there are ones that will give them upside when the market's going up, and you'll capture some of those gains. And so, for example, if you put $500,000 and then it grows to $600,000 and the market crashes, your new principal is $600,000. It's not the $500,000 that you initially invested. It's a $600,000. So literally, once you make and you keep establishing a new floor with a new principal. And so we have a lot of clients that like that for portions or part of their portfolio. That allows that client to invest more confidently on the ETF and the stock side of the portfolio, because they know when the market goes down that that portion of their portfolio is not going to lose any money. But when it's going up, they're participating in the market at some extent. It won't be exactly the same as a stock and an ETF portfolio, but they're capturing some gains. And like Rick just mentioned, that in this higher interest rate environment, we're calling it the golden age of fixed income. That's why some advisors are all of a sudden popping up and saying, we're doing annuities, because they're extremely attractive. But most of those advisors typically never sold an annuity because it went against their fee model, because typically they will get paid an advisor fee in perpetuity indefinitely while they have the account if they didn't do an annuity. Because once you set up an annuity for a client, you don't get an advisor fee on that portion of the assets. The way we run our practice is, we will find every, and we have everything in the marketplace from every fund, every stock, every annuity, and we will structure that portfolio what's in your best interest. But we got to make sure that you know what the options are available, because Rick, what we're seeing from people coming in our office, they are floored, and because they didn't realize that, wow, I could put in $500,000 and 4 years later, I could generate almost a 9 to 10% guaranteed contractual lifetime income for both spouses. So in that example, almost $50K a year. It's all depending on your age, of when you set one of those up. But in this, the only reason the payouts are so high is because the 10-year treasuries are so high, and that's how these insurance companies are pricing them out, and the payout rates are higher than they ever have been.
0: I think, again, it's really important, Jessica, if somebody says, if the current advisor comes to them and says, let's consider an annuity, the person should say to the advisor, well, have you used annuities in the past? How long have you been using them? And do you work for one company, or do you shop a bunch of companies? Sometimes you get an insurance agent that'll come in, and they only work for ABC Mutual, and they only sell annuities from ABC Mutual. And that may or may not be a good annuity for you, but wouldn't it be better if they looked at every single quality company in the marketplace to get you, the consumer, the best possible value for your money and for your purchase payment? So I think that that's really important, and it differentiates a truly independent advisor like SC Wealth Advisors.
20: And to compare from a fixed income standpoint, you can say, okay, well, I could put my money for safety. I could put it in a CD where you're going to get 4% roughly. I could put it in a 1-year treasury that will, or a 10-year treasury that will be 4 to 4.4%. Or I could look to this fixed index annuity that will be paying much more with that same sense of safety. So the investors that are about to retire, most of them we see are hiding in cash. They're hiding in a CD, and they're hiding either in a treasury. That's not an investment strategy. That's a place just to park your money until you figure out how you're going to structure it. Because let's face it, inflation is still high. Expenses are going to still continue to be there in retirement. And a 4% Treasury or CD is not going to give you that extra purchasing power in your retirement to continue and have that successful retirement by with all the high expenses that you may incur it with it for the next 10, 15, or 20 years.
0: And that's what we do. And we also do just an annuity review service for a lot of clients that listen to the radio show. So if you're someone who bought an annuity 5 or 10 years ago and you've been unhappy with the returns because that annuity was issued by an insurance company in a very low interest rate environment, we're happy to take down your information, look at your situation, and shop the marketplace today with today's high rates. And a lot of times, Jessica, you can get a bonus up front that will pay more than enough to get you out of the old product that was a low interest rate environment and then puts you more than whole back to go into something that now pays you more. So it can be very painless to make a good adjustment there, but you need to work with someone, a qualified fiduciary like SC Wealth Advisors, that will go through the time and effort to find the right one for you in the marketplace.
20: It's almost like refinancing. When you refinance your mortgage, when the interest rate environment changes, this is the exact same thing. Take a look and see if you want to refinance your annuity to see if there's something better so you can improve your situation. Why would you not take a look to see if you're able to do that? And that's what we can do for you.
21: And again, they can do it for you today complimentary. 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Stick with us. Much more coming up with both Rick and Raj in Unleash Your Wealth. We'll be right back.
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10: News. I'm Daria Albinger. A departing Frontier Airlines flight struck a woman on the tarmac late last night at Denver International Airport. This is audio from the cockpit.
11: Frontier 4345, we're stopping on the runway. We just hit somebody. We have an engine fire.
12: Frontier 4345, I see that.
10: The person struck, who authorities say had hopped a fence and was trespassing, was partially sucked into the jet's engine. A 3-day ceasefire between Russia and Ukraine is underway. President Trump hopes that it will be extended.
17: It's the worst thing since World War II in terms of life. 25,000 young soldiers every month. It's crazy. So it could very well be.
10: The ceasefire is scheduled through Monday. The president says the deal includes a swap of 1,000 prisoners on both sides. 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
21: Welcome back. We appreciate you joining us. Most importantly, we love hearing from you. What are some topics that are you interested in? Maybe that's keeping you up late at night. You can't sleep wondering, oh my gosh, what's that market doing? What's happening with the economy? Have I saved enough? Have I done enough? Let me just say, press the pause button, right? Take a breath. And the good news is you give Rick and Raj and the team a call and you say, look, guys, I just need somebody to help settle me down and get my ducks in a row. We're here to do that for you. 312-345-5494. 312-345-5494. 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Now, Rick and Raj, we all know we are in our fourth consecutive year of market highs, man. We've been riding this wave for as long as we possibly can, but we also have seen just kind of blips of volatility here and there, and we all know what goes up must come down. Talk me through this. How can we make sure that we're capitalizing on the growth opportunities, but I say when, not if, but when the market goes down, how do we make sure that we're protected?
20: Jessica, I mean, that's a great point. I think that's the theme of the callers that are calling into our show from AM 560 here on Unleash Your Wealth, that every call that comes in for that first five callers that are coming into our office, they're literally asking the exact same questions, that they're about to retire. They've seen the market go up 3 years in a row, and they have now seen the volatility pick up, whipsaw market up and down. The question of how do we manage this volatility? How do we mitigate the risk? Because the last thing we want to do is give back our hard-earned savings. And so that's the kind of the options that we go through with our clients. As being a registered investment advisor, we go through different ways to structure or restructure your portfolio, where we use Market Guard. Market Guard is different types of investment models that manages the volatility so that you don't get that whipsaw as much the way the money's invested. And so if you're probably inside of your 401k, you'll probably be seeing it whipsaw a lot more because you don't have that many options available inside of a 401k. And when you roll your 401k out, you open up the fund universe. And so we have models that will manage that volatility so that you still are participating in the market, but it just won't be going up and down dramatically every day. We also have other types of strategies, Rick, where you could just literally take portions of your portfolio, protect it, put a floor under it, no downside risk, so that it lets you sleep at night knowing that, okay, hey, I have $1 million in my 401k and I want to take $250,000. I want to take half of my money and put a floor under it, so when the market goes down, like you mentioned, Jessica, that I don't lose a single penny on that portion of my portfolio. And then the other half, I can invest efficiently, maybe in one of those Market Guard models or something where I'm still participating in the market and I can still be able to sleep at night.
0: Yeah, you get a lot of options, Raj, when you do correct portfolio design. And on, I think the first part of the conversation is that how much risk should you be taking as an investor? You know, in other words, if I've been invested in all the 401k options for the last 35 or 40 years, a lot of people come in and they may be 80 or 90% equity in those funds, and suddenly now they're turning 65 and they say, should I be taking that much risk? And I said, well, can you afford to go back to work, or can you afford to lose 40% of it like you did in 09 or 01 and 02? And they say, well, no, if that happened, I wouldn't be able to make ends meet. I said, well, we need to then readjust the amount of volatility in that portfolio, because you're no longer earning that paycheck every week, and you now you're going to need this portfolio to generate income for you. So fundamentally, you've become a different investor the day you retire. Things have changed, and your portfolio should change with the things in your life. And so that's where we start with, is the right amount of risk for you, and then to manage that risk tactically in those portfolios.
20: You know, Jessica, like I mentioned, for the first five callers for the SC Wealth Second Look, as part of what we do, looking from a macro perspective, top down, and looking at your portfolio, we help you structure, restructure your portfolio and make it align with who you are as an investor today and going forward, not the investor you were 15 years ago. And we see it day in and day out, people coming into our office that we're looking at their 401k, it's still invested how they had it, set it and forget it from 15 years ago. You're not that investor anymore. You're approaching retirement. It's okay to peel back the risk and dial back the risk. And so for the first five callers, for that part of the SC Wealth Second Look, to help and find the most efficient risk mitigation strategies for your portfolio, for the first five callers, we have five spots available next week. Give us a call and we'll be able, hopefully be able to plug you in.
21: Again, that phone number, 312-345-5494. That's 312-345-5494. That's for the first five callers for this SC Wealth Second Look. And again, that website, scwealthadvisors.com. You know, Raj, you were just talking about, you know, my 401k, how do I, you know, manage the risk, et cetera. Well, what about when you leave the workforce? What happens with that 401k? And according to a recent study with Vanguard, within 5 years, half of folks roll over that money into their own IRA. Another third just simply cash it out, and only 17% stay in the plan. So let's talk about the ups and downs, the good, bad, ugly of keeping your money with the current 401k provider while you're still in retirement. And what are some other options?
20: You know, Rick, we always call the ones, the 17%ers that leave their 401k behind, or those are orphan 401ks. And almost, I don't know, 99 to 100% of the time, I think when people come into our office, they're like, oh, I have that 401k at XYZ employer, and I have another 401k at my other previous job, ABC employer, and I have another one at another employer. And what people do, that they just become complacent, because when the stock market is going up, people just say, you know what, I'm just going to leave it there. They open a statement, they're making money. What ends up happening when the market goes down, it becomes a panic mode. And then they realize, maybe I should have got it out of there. Because let's face it, why would you leave your 401k to an employer that you don't work at anymore? No mm-hmm. one's managing it. They're collecting fees. No one has eyeballs on it. Why would you leave it there? And of course, Rick, like you mentioned, limited fund options. Why would you keep it at an old employer where you have zero connection with anymore?
0: Well, the good part of the story, Raj, is that half of the people are waking up and making the correct choice within 5 years. So half of the people get it. 50% of all those employees say, you know what? This isn't the best thing for my future growth on my money. And it doesn't give me enough options. And I'm not seeing the kind of advice that I need. And it's sad about the 33% that were actually cashing it out, because mm-hmm. then they pay all the tax. They lose all the future growth. And the only way they would do that is if they really absolutely needed the money and they haven't planned enough. But if you're in the situation where you've saved enough money, leaving it at your old employer almost is never the correct choice. And most people vote with their feet, and that's why over half move within 5 years, because they realize that they're just not getting the performance and they're not getting the options. So we think you should be proactive. If you're over 59 and a half and still employed, you should move the money out of your 401k now. You can do what they call an in-service withdrawal, which means you're still employed, but now you can gain control of all those funds in a direct transfer to an IRA, and you can get ahead of the ball. Instead of waiting 5 years after your retirement, you can be 5 years before your retirement and get better choices, lower fees, more options, and which means more money in your pocket. So if you're over 59 and a half and you've got a balance in your 401k, even at your current employer, Raj, almost always you can do what they call as an in-service withdrawal. And we think that's a great idea for future planning.
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3: 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And one recently said that they look at building a portfolio like making chili. So stick with me here. He says, you can't make chili without tomatoes and spices and, you know, some places specific beans or meats, what have you. And in the same way, you can't build a portfolio without cash and bonds. So Rick and Raj, how do you build your portfolio chili?
4: We kind of back up into and look at from a macro perspective is because everything comes down to risk and how much risk capacity or appetite for risk is how we're going to structure that particular portfolio for that particular client. There's absolutely no cookie cutter strategy when you're building this, making this bowl of chili for the client. And so ultimately, you know, we find out from them and asking those questions of how do they feel about market volatility? And, you know, what if the market were to go down 40%? Or what if it were to go up 40%? How would you want your portfolio to be impacted? What would you think would happen to your portfolio if the market were to go down 40% or up 40%? And so that, you know, we ask those types of questions and find out a risk score for that particular client. And then we build the portfolio around those parameters. And what we typically see is when they, you know, people that come in from the radio show that come into our office and we look, examine their existing portfolio, it's typically a lot more riskier that they want to be going forward because it's a portfolio that they've had for maybe the last 10 or 15 years when they were younger. But when we ask those questions, we ask them that, hey, how is your risk going to be going forward into the future? And almost 100% of the time, people want to de-risk their portfolio. They want to take chips off the table. And so we will build in a little, you know, short-term treasury, some long-term treasury, the guaranteed income, some growth stocks, some ETFs, and blend out the entire account. And Rick, just like we just talked about earlier, is that having the backbone in retirement is having income. You need to generate income so you can live a comfortable retirement, not just having a bulk of money where you just kind of pick at and just take money out as you need it, which you can do that for larger expenses, but having a consistent income and structuring that for the bowl of chili is the most important ingredient for that type of portfolio.
5: Yeah, well, we've all tasted chilies that we like and chilies we don't like, right? And, you know, some people like more heat and other people do not like as much. And that comes back to that appetite for volatility and risk and being on the edge. You know, so again, the right bowl of chili or the right portfolio isn't the same for every client. And that's why we don't use a cookie cutter approach. And that's why we really build that custom portfolio, because you have to be able to sleep at night and realize that the day you retire, if you're 65 years old, you've just taken the first step and the first day in a 25 or 30 year journey for you and your spouse for a normal retirement. So we have to make sure that you don't run out of funds in year 15, because you've got another 15 years left to go for your retirement. And we want to make sure that you maximize the money you pass on to your children and your grandchildren. So we take into account all of those items, and then we create a perfectly balanced portfolio for your individual taste. And that would be like having a gourmet chef make that perfect bowl of chili just for you, Jessica.
3: I love that. Yeah, just for me. And that goes for, you know, income plans and retirement plans, right? It's all about what you want, what you need. It's customized. There are no cookie cutter approaches here. And that's where this SC Wealth Second Look comes in, guys. So important, because that's talking about you and your specific

0: specific situation, really building your own recipe for your chili portfolio, for your retirement. Rick and Raj, walk me through this SC Wealth Second Look process.
1: You know, it's what we start by looking at your existing portfolio, examining all your tickers. And when we examine the tickers, it's looking at how much risk you have in the portfolio. What are your drawdowns? How much did your portfolio go down last April for the Liberation Day when Trump announced the tariffs? And then how quickly did your portfolio rebound? We look at all those analytics, and then we plug it up against our recommendations going forward, and how, you know, where are you going to generate income from? How much risk do you want to take going forward? Are we going to integrate a stock portfolio, momentum stock portfolio? Are we going to have ETFs? How much cash do you need liquid? How are you going to generate income? And then, Rick, we go into the taxes. We look at taxes. We look at, is a Roth IRA conversion right for you? How are your assets going to pass on to your loved ones in a tax-efficient manner? For a higher net worth clients, we look at trust planning and estate planning, gifting strategies, donor advisor funds, all different types of strategies that's applicable for that particular client, and make sure that we address everything that's going to benefit the client going forward.
2: Yeah, and I think the other things that we do a great job of that a lot of portfolio managers never even delve into is really your expense flow. And what are your permanent fixed expenses and your variable expenses, your discretionary expenses? And what are the other things you want to do with your money, and what do you want to accomplish? I had a client come in about 3 months ago, and between the husband and wife, they were making about $140,000 a year, and they insisted that they had $50,000 a year expenses. And after backing out their income taxes, I said, well, where did the other $40,000 go last year? And they both shrugged their shoulders. And I said, well, maybe your expense flow is a lot higher than what you actually think of on paper, because you're not adding in everything, because the money's just not disappearing unless there was a one-time variable event in your budget for that year. So for a lot of people, it's coming to grip, Jessica, with exactly how much money do I need to live? Mm-hmm. And that budgeting process is a big part of it, because if I've been used to making $140,000 or $50,000 a year, and I feel like my expense flow is $4,000 or $5,000 a month, and in reality it was more like 8 or 9. I really need to make sure that now I no longer have my paycheck. I no longer have that W-2 coming in all the time. I need to make sure we generate enough income to make them comfortable, where they don't worry about next week's tax payments or where they're going to go on vacation this year. Can they afford to do what they want to do? So I think we spend more than most advisors do on that expense flow. We want to make sure that we're matching up your real world expenses with your portfolio so that they mate and they mesh together.
0: Well, and another side of that is making sure that everything kind of adds up, answering those questions. How much do I need to retire? Putting that expense flow together really is going to help eliminate that number one fear when it comes to planning for retirement, which is running out of money. And you also have the opportunity during this SC Wealth Second Look to discuss these guaranteed income options. Because listen, when you leave that workforce that you've been with for 30, 40 years, you've been used to getting that paycheck. That is going to be different, obviously, in retirement. But the one thing that doesn't stop are the bills. You might have a mortgage or a car payment or what have you. But you're still going to need income coming in. So how do you pay yourself in retirement? That is what you can also discuss in this SC Wealth Second Look. Again, that phone number is 312-345-5494. 312-345-5494. That website, scwealthadvisors.com. Appreciate you joining us. Have a great rest of the weekend, and we'll see you next time.
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9: A deadly hit at a U.S. airport. I'm Daria Albinger, Fox News. A Frontier Airlines plane struck and killed a woman on the runway at Denver International Airport after the woman climbed the airport's perimeter fence. And now we're getting new details about the plane's evacuation. Here's Fox's Max Gordon.
10: You can see people using the emergency evacuation slides, and you can also get a glimpse of the aircraft's engine damaged after the collision. This all happened at around 11:19 Mountain Time last night. Airport officials say that 2 minutes after the person got over the airport perimeter fence, they made it out onto the runway and into the path of Frontier Flight 4345, which was taking off for Los Angeles. According to Frontier, smoke was reported in the cabin, and the pilots aborted takeoff. Passengers were then evacuated via slides as a matter of precaution. The Airbus A321 was carrying 224 passengers and 7 crew members. The airport examined the fence line and found it to be intact. Denver International says the person who was struck and killed is not believed to be an employee of the airport, nor have they been identified.
9: 12 passengers reported minor injuries. 5 of them are hospitalized. The U.S. is waiting for Iran's response to a proposed peace deal while tensions remain high in the Strait of Hormuz. Fox's Alex Hogan's at the White House.
11: It comes as yesterday was a day of heightened military activity in the Strait of Hormuz. U.S. Central Command releasing footage of a U.S. fighter jet disabling 2 Iranian oil tankers trying to breach the American blockade yesterday. The military also says that it intercepted attacks, and President Trump told reporters that the ceasefire is still holding.
12: They trifled with us today. We blew them away. They trifled. I call that a trifle.
11: Britain's defense ministry says it's deploying a warship to protect ships in the waterway. One senior British official telling Fox that the HMS Dragon Type 45 destroyer is now in the Gulf.
9: CENTCOM says despite the skirmishes, the naval blockade remains firmly in place. 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
14: Tonight will be partly cloudy with a low of 44. Expect Sunday to be breezy with a mix of clouds and sunshine, reaching a high of 63. Sunday night will be partly cloudy and chilly with a low of 43. Monday will bring mostly sunny skies with a high of 60. I'm meteorologist Jason Caterina on AM 560, The Answer.
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0: Hello, folks. This is Steve Moore. This is the More Money Show, and that is the More Money theme song, Money, because that's why we do this show every weekend. And we are coast to coast. We are live. We are in color. And we do this station and this show because we want to help you make more money and understand what's going on in finance and economics and business and politics. And so we are so appreciative of you tuning in each week. Our ratings are excellent, thanks to you, because you're smart enough to listen to this show. And I learned so much from you. I've said it 1,000 times on the station. I'll say it again. I'm not the world's smartest radio talk show host, but I have the smartest audience. So thank you. Thank you for joining. So much to cover today. I hope you're having a wonderful weekend, by the way. And happy Mother's Day to all the mothers out there. As soon as the show is over, I'm going to have to run out and get something nice for my wife. If anyone has any good ideas, please let me know. I always have a hard time figuring out what she wants. So let's get right down to it. Economy picking up, no question about it. A rash of good news this week. Stock market, S&P 500, the NASDAQ, and the Dow all at or near all-time record highs. Gee, that doesn't sound recessionary to me. Although, look, the economy could turn. We're still facing $100 a barrel oil, which is very high, and that's a tax on the American economy. So I think I used this word last week. I'm going to use it again this week. Resiliency. This is an amazingly resilient economy, even with all the disruptions in the oil supply from the Middle East and the fact that consumer sentiment is bad. Consumers are not happy right now. They're still spending and businesses are still hiring. And we are still seeing a lot of investment by businesses in the future. So I don't know. I was somewhat pessimistic a few weeks ago. I thought we might slip into a short recession because of the people paying $4.25 and $4.50 for gasoline at the pump in many places. If you're in California, paying $5.56 a gallon, and that does hurt the economy. But boy, we're just plowing through this. They really are. So it's a real tip to the hat to Trump for helping us get through this, and also to our amazing businessmen and women. And so one of the things I wanted to say to you folks is I am very, very worried about what is happening with the Democratic Party. And by the way, I am not a rah-rah Republican. You know that. I'm here to criticize Republicans and Democrats. And I've always said this, Republicans are not necessarily the solution to our problems, because they're the ones who gave us this situation, which we are in today, where we have a national debt that is 100% of our GDP. That is, we're borrowing, the amount of money that we're borrowing is equal to the entire size of our economy, which is very worrisome. And I think you all probably would agree with me. That's a very, very dangerous hump that we've just climbed over, which is that we are now borrowing as if, we're just printing money. Well, gosh, we are just printing money. We almost act as if it's monopoly money we're spending. Things look pretty good right now on the economy, and not great. And we're not out of the woods. I'm not here to tell you it's going to be smooth sailing. It's not going to be. The Iranians are not being very cooperative, and that has thrown a monkey wrench in the economy. But I tend to be, feeling a little bit better about things. One of the things I want to, I'm going to try to take some of your calls in this hour for the show, a little later on. Because the issue that I find really confounding is what is going on with high tech. And so the high tech situation is that we are facing an incredible productivity revolution with robotics, with artificial intelligence. Soon all the drudgery work that we have to do every day will be done by computers and by robots. You know, in 10, 15 years, everybody's going to have their own robot, and they will take out the garbage. They will make your bed in the morning. They will drive you to work. It is an amazing future that we are facing, but people are nervous about it. And so the point I'm getting at is it's a cool thing that's coming. There will be a lot of job displacement, and Americans are understandably worried about that. But polls show that more Americans are worried about AI rather than excited about it. So when I take your calls, I really want your response about this. Do you feel that this new revolution in technology that is coming, the robots and so on, are you excited about that, or do you think it's more negative than positive? I think it's exciting. I am excited about it. This is like the era of electricity. That's how big this is in terms of how it's going to change our lives, or the invention of the wheel, or the invention of fire. I mean, this is a huge thing. I'm 66. I don't know if I'm going to live through the whole boom that's coming and the way it will change our lives, but I'm excited about it. If you're not, I want to hear why you're not. What are you worried about? Are you worried about losing your jobs? Are you worried about a Terminator future where we work for the robots, not the robots working for us? I'd love to hear your ideas. It is the topic du jour. But the other thing is there's a revolt that is going on in this country against about these data centers. I live outside of Loudoun County, Virginia, where we have one of the largest data centers in the world. It was one of the first data centers in the United States. And it's been a boon to the area. It pays a lot of the taxes. It funds the schools. It funds the roads. It funds the bridges and the healthcare programs. And it has lowered property taxes for the owners there because they so much property. There's thousands and thousands of construction jobs that have been created, union jobs. So that's the upside of this. But people are worried about whether it's going to contaminate their water, or they're worried about, they feel like it's being near the Chernobyl nuclear plant. And I don't know why that's happened overnight, but we have seen this, and it's coming from the left and the right. Many of my conservative friends, many of my liberal friends are all saying the same thing. We don't want data centers in our backyard. We think they're bad things. Well, look, if you're in a community and you need jobs and you need economic development, and people have been leaving and jobs have been leaving, why wouldn't you want a data center? So I'd like I really do. I want to hear from people who object to data centers. And I know there are a lot of you out there. And tell me why. Tell me what your big concern is about that. Because my simple response to this, by the way, when people say, I hate data centers, we can't have data centers. And by the way, they're going to use an enormous amount of electric power. No question about it. They're going to probably triple our electricity needs over the next 15 or 20 years. So we're going to need a lot of data centers. We're going to need a lot of electric power. But when people say, I don't want any more data centers, I hold up what I'm holding in my hand right now, which you can't see because this is radio. I hold up my cell phone, my iPhone. I say, you don't like data centers? Do you like this? Do you like your iPhone? Do you like the fact that you can have everything at your fingertips? Because guess what? If you don't have data centers, you're not going to have a functioning iPhone or cell phone. The same thing when people say, I don't want a power plant. Oh, you don't want a power plant? Do you want the lights to go out? I mean, people have a hard time connecting the dots here. So I'm going to take some questions from you all at the end of the hour on many of these issues, because I learn a lot from listening to you. This is the More Money Show, folks, and we will be right back.
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1: It's More Money with leading economist Steve Moore. Now, here's your host, Steve Moore.
0: We're back, folks. This is the More Money Show. Thank you so much for joining in on this Mother's Day weekend. We are live. We are in color. And speaking of color, my next guest has been a friend of mine for, I don't know, 25 years or so, maybe longer. Right? The older I get, the longer and harder it is for me to remember sequences of things. But I used to go on Brian Sussman's national radio show, which was hosted at KSFO in California. I don't know. I think we did that show for about 10 years together. I was a guest of his on that show. And Brian really was the king of talk radio, especially on the West Coast. He has a new book out, by the way, called Climate Cult. And it's one of the many reasons I wanted to bring him on the show. So Brian, it's great to be with you. Thanks for joining.
15: And it is great to be back on WABC. I used to be Mark Levin's regular fill-in for years, so I'm familiar with this audience. And WABC, this is the last great radio station in America.
0: I know. I mean, I don't know. We have about 50 affiliates throughout the country. I'm not sure if KSFO picks us up, but we used to have so much fun on your show. I mean, you were so. We just had so much fun. We were funny and had so many. Times. How long did you do that show, by the way?
15: I was doing that for 20 years, the morning show, and you were our guest for at least 10 years. And I think even before I was on the morning show, you were my guest in the evening show. So, yes, we've been doing our thing together for so long. But, you know, now, Steve, I was listening to your opening segment, and you were mm-hmm. talking about the economy, which is what you do, but you were talking about gas prices. So,
0: yeah.
15: You know, this kind of melds into my book, Climate Cult. By the way, I am a certified meteorologist besides a regular talk show host.
0: Oh, my gosh, I didn't know that about you. Okay.
15: Yeah, so that's my background. I have a master's in meteorology. But here's the thing, Steve. Gas prices right now in the San Francisco Bay Area, gasoline is over $7 a gallon.
0: Oh, my God. $7?
15: So I've seen as high as $9.
0: Oh, my God. Oh, yeah, my God. By the way, nationally, Brian, the national price is about $4.25. So that means people in California are paying over $2 a gallon more than the national average.
15: Yes, and it's because California is involved in this cockamamie witch hunt on a naturally occurring variable trace gas in our atmosphere that's necessary for life. It's called carbon dioxide.
0: Right, right.
15: And so when you look at the gas prices, first of all, we have the highest taxation on gas in the nation.
0: Yes.
15: Plus, there's a 50-cent a gallon environmental fee that everybody
0: right.
15: pays when they buy gasoline. But the other thing nobody knows about, Steve, we have a special blend of gas in California yep. that can only be refined in Texas. So, in other words, every yep. gallon of gas yep. that's pumped yep. into a vehicle in California has to be shipped from Texas.
0: But by the way, let me interrupt you for 1 second here. I mean, you're right. That's crazy. But what's even crazier? It doesn't actually come directly from Texas because of this stupid Jones Act rule with the shipping. They have to like send the gas to like the Caribbean and then send it from the Caribbean all the way to California because of these flagging requirements on U.S. ships. I can't even get into it, but there's another stupid regulation that makes gas more expensive.
15: Yes, exactly. Exactly. You know, I saw a blurb from UC Irvine this past week, University of California, Irvine. They were blaming the use of fossil fuels on global warming. And can I tell you something? In my book, Climate Cult, I talk about the fact that atmospheric temperatures on Earth have been much warmer and much colder than today.
0: Right.
15: But if you want hot temperatures, all we have to do is go back to the 1930s. I mean, places like Millsboro,
0: yes.
15: Delaware, July 21st, 1930, 110 degrees. Medicine Lake, Montana, on July 5th, 1937, 117 degrees. We've never seen temperatures like we did in the 1930s, and you
0: yes.
15: can't blame any
0: that's,
15: of that on fossil
0: That's
15: fuel.
0: What created the Dust Bowl era, where, yes. you know, so you're right. People don't know that was the hottest decade on record, and that happened before 90% of the carbon is put in the atmosphere.
15: Right, right, right, right. And then I talk, it's interesting in Climate Cult, I talk about all the woke socialist environmentalists. And I'm thinking of your mayor in New York City, Mondami.
0: Yeah.
15: What his followers won't tell you is the first person, now listen to this, Steve, this is amazing, it's in the book. The first person on record that I could find who was blaming capitalism and industrialism on future climate change that would destroy the planet, that guy was the writing partner of Karl Marx, Frederick Engels.
0: Wow.
15: In the 1880s, he was talking about industrialization, capitalism causing global cooling.
0: Well, you know, but people forget that it was supposed to be global cooling, and then it was global warming, and then they couldn't figure out that. That's why they changed it to climate change, as you know, because that way, no matter what happens with the temperature, no matter whether there's rain or drought, or whether there's hurricanes, or whether the temperature is hot or cold, whatever it is, it's global warming, and we have to take away capitalism, and we have to live poorer to save the planet. That's essentially what they're saying.
15: Yes, that's right. And you know, I really agree with your stance, Republicans vis-a-vis Democrats. But the thing that I love is we finally have a president in the White House.
0: Yes.
15: Who is just he's taking global warming and global cooling and climate change just off the menu completely. And
0: mm-hmm.
15: I so appreciate that about
0: Donald Trump. Too. He really has. I couldn't agree with you more, Brian. I'm talking to Brian Sussman, who was the many, many years. Are you still doing talk radio? I know you do sometimes sub on shows and so on. Are you still in front of the microphone?
15: I'm in front of the microphone. I have a podcast called Brian Sussman Show. I do some fill-in around the country, but you know, my team for the morning show in San Francisco is disbanded. We're all doing other things now.
0: Where's Katie?
15: So Katie's with, she's with another program. I don't think it's on WABC, so I'm not going to mention the name of it. And then Sherry got a real job, so she's actually making real money now. So it's great.
0: Yeah. Okay. By the way, what I remember about Katie was when she did the traffic report, and she said, there's a lot of Debras on the road. Debras, D-E-B-R-I-S, Debras. And I just got a kick out of that.
15: You know, okay, but Steve, you were mentioning AI. I love what you were saying in your opening segment about AI, and and I'm concerned about these robots taking over life, and I know you're going to be talking about that in a future segment. But the thing that I also love about Donald Trump is the fact that he's, you know, we're not investing crazy amounts of money now on these renewable energy sources, which in some cases are just so inefficient.
0: Right. Now, thank God he's doing that. And by the way, Brian, we're up against the top, heartbreak. I'd love to have you on more regularly. It's great to hear your voice. I know my audience appreciates your book. It's called Climate Cult. And we want to have you on as a regular because, I always have so much fun with you and we learn a lot from you, Brian. So thanks for coming on. This is the More Money Show. We have a heartbreak. We will be back in about 2 minutes, folks.

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3: Fox News, I'm Carmen Roberts. How could it happen? That's what many people are asking after a commercial jet hit and killed a pedestrian on the runway at Denver International Airport last night.
4: Airport officials say that 2 minutes after the person got over the airport perimeter fence, they made it out onto the runway and into the path of Frontier Flight 4345, which was taking off for Los Angeles.
3: Fox's Max Gordon, the plane aborted takeoff and passengers used slides to evacuate after smoke was detected in the cabin. No name released on the victim. The Dutch cruise ship hit by the hantavirus is preparing to dock in the Canary Islands tomorrow.
5: U.S. officials will be waiting there to evacuate the 17 Americans who are still on board. There are still more than 100 people on that ship, but thankfully none of the remaining Americans have shown symptoms.
3: Fox's C.B. Cotton. 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
10: It's More Money with leading economist Steve Moore. Now, here's your host, Steve Moore.
11: Welcome back, folks. This is the More Money Show. Thank you so much for joining in. You are the ones who make this show successful, and we've got great ratings thanks to you. So appreciate it so much. This is the highlight of my weekend to be able to do this show. A happy Mother's Day to all the moms. My next guest is a good friend and one of the top economists and financial analysts in the country, David Bahnsen. David, are you with us?
12: I sure am. Good to be with you.
11: Okay. I guess what airport are you in there?
12: I'm in John Wayne in Orange County, headed to JFK. So I'm going from a very high tax state to another very high tax state.
11: You go coast to coast, my friend. So I know your time is tight because you got a plane to catch, but I really wanted to get you on this weekend because, of course, you're the author of many books on. Is the latest one Profit from the Prophet?
12: Yeah, that doesn't come out until August, and so I'm really excited that we're a couple months away from my newest. It's going to be about dividend growth investing and dealing with how companies make profits as part of our capitalistic system, and then investors have a choice as to what those companies are going to do with the profits, and we favor dividends that companies can receive as a sign of a good company that can repeatedly pay and grow a dividend. But of course, the last book that came out, you and I have talked about many times, was Full Time, my book, defending a more rigorous understanding and belief in work.
11: So there's a couple of issues that I want to discuss with you today. And that was going to be the second issue, but since you brought it up, let's start with that. We have this AI revolution, robotic revolution that is coming on at warp speed, literally, not figuratively. And, if you look at the polling, David, you're aware of this. People are nervous. More people are nervous about this than excited about it. And people are worried about losing their jobs. They're worried about what effect this will have on just the way we live and work and play. And it is going to affect everything. It's going to be a revolution, and it's coming. And so you have this kind of grassroots revolt that is coming. It's here. I mean, you're seeing it all over the country where communities are rising up saying, we don't want it. We don't want the data centers. We're very nervous about this stuff. And so I bring that up because when we move into this age of robotics, many of the kind of menial work that's been done for 1,000 years by human beings will be done by robots and machines. And then the question becomes, will this be the end of work?
12: Well, and that's where I've written so much at my weekly market commentary, dividendcafe.com, about people not understanding the economics of how all this works. That those who say AI is going to replace the need for work need to understand history. That what you have with technological progress, including progress that moves very fast and is very transformative, like AI, is that certain work gets displaced and then other work gets replaced, that you find new opportunities, new needs, it shifts things. I use the digital revolution as an example because the numbers are so dramatically in our favor, because I know you and I see this issue the same, Steve. 57 million new jobs created, even though we do not have typewriter salesmen anymore. And I don't mind using the Industrial Revolution as an example either.
11: Sure.
12: And the cliches about horse and buggy, but the digital revolution is an even better analogy because it's so new itself and so connected to AI. And yet what people need to understand is why, the guys like Ludwig von Mises talked about economics as human action. Why I insist on talking about economics as a study of the human person. Human beings, Steve, have infinite needs. Therefore, there are infinite works to be done to support those needs and wants. AI is going to take away menial jobs.
11: So, you do a very good history. By the way, I would add to what you just said, the Green Revolution, and by that I mean the real Green Revolution, which was the revolution in agriculture, where we were able to produce more and more food using fewer and fewer man hours of work. The farm tractor probably displaced more workers than any invention in history. And yet we went from 30 people growing food out of every 100 to 2 out of 100. And yet we produced 5 times more food. So people found other things to do. That's why people moved to the city. But I think the concern now is that these robots are going to be so productive, David, that it's going to be, you know, it's the question will be like, are people going to have to work? Because you go back to the Middle Ages, people worked 60 or 70 hours a week. And then, then it was 60, and then it was 50, and then it was 40. And now the average work week is about 35. Do you see the work week shrinking? And how will people just sit? Can robots do everything for us?
12: No, they cannot. And this is also an economic principle. Robots cannot do what only humans can do. And when I say it's economic, it is, for me as a man of faith, a theological principle. It's a philosophical statement.
11: Right.
12: Robots can't do empathy. They can't do wisdom and judgment at the deepest level of human needs.
11: Right.
12: Right now, we're watching law firms get beat down by judges every week because they relied on AI to create briefs that they didn't properly vet and review. There's going to be a lot of conveniences and efficiencies, but there's not going to be an elimination of those ultimate, truly human things. Now, the question is, if you're a young person right now getting ready to enter a career, a workforce, what is more susceptible to AI disruption? And I would recommend people truly lean in to the really human things, and I will argue those things are infinite.
11: And like what?
12: Well, anything that is requiring wisdom and judgment that a computer cannot do, and then even things that a computer can do that requires additional validation and application and utility. Right now, we're talking about software, Steve, getting disintermediated by AI. But then why is the number one growth in new job hiring software engineers? Mm-hmm. It's because there's still a need to then take the software that is AI is creating and supplementing and find the right applications with it. So I just believe all at once that AI is transformative and revolutionary, and that it is being overhyped as far as its ability to get rid of human need.
11: So one question that I get asked a lot, David, I'm talking to David Bahnsen, the fabulous economist and financial wizard, is whether or not, you're going to see even a widening gap between rich and poor, because, for example, we're not going to, a lot of the job, I'll give you one example, truck driver jobs. We have about 2 million truck drivers today. Probably in 10 years, we won't have many truck driver jobs left. I mean, those trucks will be automated. We're not going to have Uber and Lyft drivers. Already on the West Coast, a lot of the Ubers that come are driverless cars. So, if you're a truck driver, you're very nervous about this, right? What's going to happen to my job? So my point is, really, really smart people like you, you're going to do great, but, not everybody's in the top 1%, right? What about, the people in the bottom 50% that, are not brilliant, but is there a place in society for them?
12: Yes, but I think that it's important that, like Friedrich Hayek taught us about the fatal conceit, the belief that any of us have the ability to have all knowledge. When you talked about the Green Revolution, where the agrarian jobs moved, I couldn't have answered then exactly where they were moving to, but I could have answered that they were going to move somewhere, that they were going to go respond to market signals. And you saw it then with the Industrial Revolution, we switched from agricultural to a more manufacturing-oriented economy, and when we moved from manufacturing to services. But by the way, would you argue that the internet helped disintermediate travel agencies? Mm-hmm. Most would. Mm-hmm. There's a lot less of a need for travel agents. But we have more people working in the travel agent sector now than, or about the same, actually, than we did 15 years. Huh. But because the need...
11: I thought Expedia got rid of all those jobs.
12: But what it did is it lowered costs so much that it created new opportunity where now there's more people needed in luxury travel, corporate travel, more boutique and high-end. And so it all at once gets rid of one area and creates a new one. And with truck drivers, I actually do not believe that we are going to go to a society with no truck drivers. I believe we're going to go to one with a lot less. But I think you're right that the trucks on the highway going down the 10 freeway in the middle of the country will be driverless.
11: Right,
12: but I don't think they're going to be driverless on Fifth Avenue when they're pulling up with a delivery.
11: That's a good point. Okay, David, so we got literally two minutes left. So I'm going to have you on again next week because we didn't finish our conversation. But very quickly, good news on the economy this week. Are you feeling better about things? A lot of economists were saying we were headed to stagflation, which is high inflation and high inflation at the same time. That has happened before when we've had oil prices. How do you feel about things right now?
12: Yeah, I think it was a good week. I'm one who's been really in this kind of purgatory of seeing some data that is positive and some that isn't.
11: Right.
12: And just trying to stay very humble in the way I assess the economy, not getting carried away one direction or the other. And this week, I think that the labor data was modestly indicating that we are not seeing firings picking up. Hirings are still lower than I want them to be.
11: They are.
12: But the weekly jobless claims are very low, Steve, and that's a good thing. And then the fact that the revisions for the past two job months were not that bad. I feel modestly encouraged about the labor data. And the one thing I got to say, we need to see more capital expenditures outside of AI. We can't have the whole economy running on data center buildouts. And I think that I just want to see small businesses say, hey, we're going to take our tax benefits from Big Beautiful Bill and start doing some capital investment. That's what we got to do next, Steve.
11: Final question in our last 45 seconds. You get asked this all the time. I get asked all the time. You know, are these technology companies, Google, Nvidia, Anthropic, OpenAI, are they tapped out or are they still good investments? I mean, their prices are unbelievably high now.
12: Unbelievably high. And the answer, and this is so important, I hope every listener hears this, it's different company by company. It is not one answer.
11: Right.
12: All of them are expensive, but some have a more plausible explanation and a more plausible case to cash flow.
11: Like which one? Which one would you feel?
12: Google is in a very strong competitive advantage for how they're going to be able to assimilate AI. And they're spending money hand over fist right now, but they're spending money that they actually make. Where an OpenAI is making trillions of dollars of commitments and they don't have the money. Now they're hoping to get it later and they're doing other financing deals, but the risk profile of that is very different than with a Google.
11: Well, folks, that of David Bonson, he has a plane to catch and we have a commercial to get to. So David, thank you very much for coming on. This is the More Money Show and we will be right back. We'll take some of your calls, 1-800-848-9222. In our final segment, that's the More Money Hotline, 1-800-848-9222.
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3: Experts say drinking a glass of water right when you wake up is good for your health. Gastroenterologists say drinking water first thing in the morning helps boost your metabolism, improve digestion, and prevent urinary tract infections. 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I'm James Flippin, and this is the Worldwide News Network.
4: Hugh Hewitt says the Democrats aren't in touch.
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1: 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It's More Money with leading economist Steve Moore. Now, here's your host, Steve Moore.
9: Right, we're back, folks. This is the More Money Show. Thank you so much for joining in. The lines are filled. The lines are filled. So we'll take a few of your calls in the remaining moments that we have of the show. I'm just going to make one quick point about what's going on with AOC and Bernie Sanders and these others. Basically, this assault on wealth, that if you're rich, you're terrible. You may have seen that AOC is now saying that you can't earn $1 billion. You can't earn it. What about our great entrepreneurs who built great companies? You mean to say that they didn't earn it? They employ thousands and thousands and thousands of people. They built great companies. They produced products that we want. We bought their products voluntarily. They got rich. That's called the American dream, folks. And I'm sick of people saying, if you get rich in this country, somehow you're the villain. But that's what AOC is saying. It's almost like, remember when I think it was, Obama who said, you did not build that. Remember, you did not build that.
10: You've got a business, you didn't build that.
9: Yeah, you didn't build it. And that's the kind of the attitude of these folks. No, I think we should be celebrating people who get rich if they do it the right way by producing products that we want. That's called the free enterprise system, and it's what made this country great. Okay, let's go to the lines. We only have a few minutes on that. You have to make your statements very quickly. But we have Phil in New Jersey. Phil.

0: What do you got for us?
1: Hey, Steve. So I have a question. I live in New Jersey, Blue State, and with the wealth tax, are they going to be able to consider treasuries as part of your wealth? Because they're not subject to state income.
0: They're going to go after everything, Bill. Yes, they're going to go after your treasuries. They're going to go after your house. They're going to go after the money you have in your piggy bank at home. They're going to find your wealth, and they are going to tax it. In some cases, they're talking about 5 or 10% wealth taxes. In some cases, they're talking about taxing it year after year after year. By the way, wealth is just the savings. We want people to save, right? Saving is a virtue. And so they're going to tax it over and over and over and over again. So the effective tax on that money, which you already paid tax on it when you earned it, then they're going to tax it 5% 1 year, 5% the next year, 5% the next year. So do the math, folks. Pretty soon they're going to take 100%. Bill, is that fair?
1: Yeah, but federal law prohibits states from taxing treasuries.
0: They will try to. They're going to find out how much you have in treasuries, and they're going to tax you on the web. That's going to be considered financial wealth. Okay, Bill, good call. Thank you. Let's see. I think we have Dennis. Dennis, what do you got for us?
2: Good afternoon. I wanted to mention with the AI.
0: Yes. What is your view? What is your view of it, Dennis?
2: I'm using Waze right now to get home. I use it all the time.
0: You like it?
2: Waze is AI-driven, no question about it.
0: Yeah. So are you afraid it's going to take over all our jobs? Are we going to be working for the computers?
2: I don't know. I usually work myself, but I want to figure something out. I just bring up Google, ask a question. I get an intelligent answer by having to search. And it's fear-mongering by the mainstream media in my book.
0: I agree. Dennis, great call. Thank you. You're exactly right. There's a lot of scaremongering. People say that's going to, they're saying data centers are going to pollute the water. There's too noisy. They don't pay their taxes. Most of those things are myths. Now, look, I understand people are afraid. I mean, it's going to be a big jolt to the economy. It's going to be a positive jolt, but there will be displacement effects, as we were talking about earlier. So I see both sides of this, but on average, I mean, look, would you get rid of your iPhone? Would you get rid of the wheel? Would you get rid of electric power? All of these things change the world in a better way. And I think if properly adapted, this is going to be a very, very exciting future. I think, Mr. Producer, we can slip in one more call quickly. Who have we got?
3: Let's see. I heard Phil from New Jersey. Jim from Manhattan.
0: Jim. I think we haven't gotten to Jim yet, have we?
4: Hello, Mr. Moore.
0: Hi.
3: Hello, Jim.
4: Yeah, I'm pessimistic about AI.
0: Why?
4: Keep our eyes open. I think it could lead to extremely high unemployment, even greater unequal income distribution with huge income for the AI fat cats like Musk and Zuckerberg. And politically, I think it could turn out to be a very big gift to Mandami and the Democratic Socialists and Communists. That's a lot of people are going to need income support. We got to keep our eyes open about this stuff.
0: I agree. I agree that people, what's going to happen is this is going to make our society richer. And then the left is going to say, oh, gee, we don't have to have people work at all. We can just give them a guaranteed national income. This is something, Jim, I'm so glad you called, because this is a very important point you're making, is the left will use this as an excuse, because we will all get richer. We're all going to benefit from this. But a lot of the menial jobs will be eliminated. And then they'll say, oh, let's just give these people money. And by the way, that's the worst thing, because there's no sense of human achievement and human fulfillment by just sitting around getting a check from the government. So I don't want that to happen. I think it's a good warning you make. Folks, we are coming to the end of the show. I wanted to mention a couple of things. We work hard to bring this show to you every week. I want to thank all the producers, including the folks in New York, the folks here. Connor, thank you so much for doing this. And I also want to make sure that people are getting our Unleash Prosperity hotline. All the topics we've been talking about are covered in depth in the hotline. Get it for free. It costs nothing. I'm not selling you anything, folks. I'm not selling you anything, because it's free. There's no advertising. It's just information that you need every day. So go to unleashprosperity.com and just click on the hotline button. We will send it to you. Members of Congress are reading it. CEOs are reading it. People in the White House are reading it. People in the know are reading it, and you should too. I always say it's one of the best ways of making sure that you are the smartest person in the room. And if you like it, by the way, and you get it, sign up your friends. We already have about 200,000 people every day who are reading the hotline, but I want 2 million. I want 20 million people to read this so they get educated about the economy, how it works. I'm very nervous, folks, about how uneducated a certain party is in this country on basic economics. They think that we can succeed under a socialist system. Show me. Somebody show me anywhere in the world where socialism has worked. Because I've looked throughout the country. I've looked throughout the world. I don't see any examples. I see a lot of examples of failure. Look at Europe today. Europe is in decline.
3: Cuba.
0: Look, Cuba. You know, we're going to liberate Cuba. Here's my prediction, folks. We are going to, under Donald Trump, liberate Cuba. It is going to become one of the richest countries in the world. Thanks to Donald Trump. It's freedom. It's libre. They call it libre, and that's going to happen in Cuba. Okay, folks, we are ready to sign off. Thanks so much.
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7: Disembarking soon. I'm Carmen Roberts, Fox News. The remaining passengers aboard the Dutch cruise ship struck by the hantavirus will finally be able to leave the ship tomorrow after it docks in Spain's Canary Islands. U.S. officials will be waiting to evacuate the 17 Americans still on board.
8: There are still more than 100 people on that ship, but thankfully none of the remaining Americans have shown symptoms. According to the University of Nebraska Medical Center, which will have its national quarantine unit on standby to monitor the Americans, a new report from ABC News says that the CDC will not mandate quarantine for the American passengers. Prior to the virus's detection, the ship's operator says more than 24 passengers from around the world, including the U.S., had already got off the boat and started traveling home. And because of that, health officials in at least 6 states now are tracking people who were on board or may have been exposed during international flights.
7: Fox's CB Cotton reporting. So far, none of the people in the 6 U.S. states has shown any symptoms. Iran signaled it's still considering a U.S. peace proposal, even as officials accuse Washington of escalating the conflict in the Strait of Hormuz. Fox's Alex Hogan has more from the White House.
9: It comes as yesterday was a day of heightened military activity in the Strait of Hormuz. U.S. Central Command releasing footage of a U.S. fighter jet disabling 2 Iranian oil tankers trying to breach the American blockade yesterday. The military also says that it intercepted attacks, and President Trump told reporters that the ceasefire is still holding.
10: They trifled with us today. We blew them away. They trifled. I call that a trifle.
9: Britain's defense ministry says it's deploying a warship to protect ships in the waterway. One senior British official telling Fox that the HMS Dragon Type 45 destroyer is now in the Gulf.
7: A spokesperson for Iran says Tehran will respond to the peace proposal at the appropriate time. 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
11: Tonight will be partly cloudy with a low of 44. On Sunday, expect a breezy day with a mix of clouds and sunshine and a high of 63. Sunday night will be partly cloudy and chilly with a low of 43. Monday will bring mostly sunny skies with a high of 60. I'm meteorologist Jason Caterina on AM 560, The Answer.
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15: Prepare to have your mind opened. 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

0: 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Before this first segment and a half, maybe it's going to be pretty deep. But before I do that, I want to thank David Seaton from the David Seaton Show for filling in for me on last week. I had to go to Michigan on business, but I also went there, and man, I'm telling you, did I meet God there? Stayed at some good friend's house. It was amazing. I was able to finish three books. I was able to I don't even know how to say it. God, I met God there. I really did. I locked myself in this house that I was staying at, Shivaji and Terry. Thank you so much for allowing me to use your home. Beautiful lake house too. Beautiful, beautiful lake house. And I enjoyed myself and, got a chance to hang out with my good friends, Vance Patrick and Reg, you guys are amazing. I will never look at ice cream again. I don't know if he's listening, but I would love for him to call in at some point during the show to talk about that ice cream I ate. I've totally forgot the name of it. Ray something. But it had those, you know, those little things that pop in your mouth, Paul? Those exploding little rocks. It had that in pop rock. It had pop rocks in this, a cherry and some ice cream. I guess it's a Detroit staple. And man, I'm telling you, I'm never going to look at ice cream the same. But, I was able to get to the Michigan, Republican debate. And, it's just amazing to see the fighters that are in Michigan. And I really do hope, that we can see that same fight here in the state of Illinois. I really do. But back to David Seaton. David Seaton. I really do appreciate it. I know he kept saying he thanked me, but no, I thank you, brother. I look forward to seeing, you know, what type of friendship and brotherhood that we can develop, from here on out, because, you really did do, a yeoman's job. I mean, a heck of a job, filling in, because I was watching the YouTube. That's where you go. You want to know what's where people are having conversations. Go to YouTube, Black and Right Radio, not the 2.0 one. Paul, what's the YouTube one? What's the new? I mean, the new one, but it was the old one. Is it Black and Right Radio AM 560? Yeah, Black and Right Radio AM 560. That's where the real conversations those conversations over there. And if they accept you over there on the YouTube crowd, I know I did a good job. So I want to again thank David Seaton. Guys, go follow him, The David Seaton Show. He puts out some great content. You know, the other radio stations lost. Will definitely be AM 560's gang because he's really that good. And I really appreciate that he doesn't follow the whole groupthink model of, especially being, a black man, because we're all supposed to think alike, apparently. But, I always love to get people who can stretch my mental ability and get me to see things from a different perspective. Because I mean, isn't that what life should be about? But I want to start the show off because I want you guys to blame Dan Proft for this. Yep, I said it. I want you guys to blame Dan Proft from Chicago's Morning Answer. I'm just dropped my kids off from school, and Dan Proft plays this.
1: Whatever you're going through, man, you can get through it. Now listen, man, listen. Listen, you can get through this. Come on, let's talk about it for a minute. Can I at least have prayer with you? You believe in prayer, I know that. Can I at least have prayer with you? You mind if I just hold your hand and pray with you? Come on, man, touch my hand. Touch from this side. Look at my hand. Just touch my hand. Just touch my hand, man. I'm praying with you. You're hurting. But if you jump, you're going to hurt other people. And they're going to be hurting just like you're hurting now. The cycle got to stop of hurt. The sight of hurt got to stop.
2: I know you got a lot going on. You do. But whatever, if you make that jump, it is going to be 100 times worse for everyone you care about. I know you don't want to do that to them.
1: Ruin them.
2: right there.
1: Come on, man. Come on, please. There you go, man. Come on, man. Come on, man. Come on, bro. Come on, man. Come on. Come on. Come on. It's all right. It's all right.
3: I love you. We all love you. We wear this badge for many reasons. This is the main reason. To reach those whom the devil thinks he got. He ain't got you. We got you, all right?
1: Come on.
0: Now, that was Officer Antonio Richardson from Jacksonville PD. Here is another officer in Cali just a few days ago.
2: My man, can you talk to us? Can you talk to us, my man? How can I help? I really want to help you, brother. I really do.
4: Okay.
2: Come on, man. Give me a shot.
4: The one inside by the emergency stop sign, I believe he said he was unresponsive.
2: Come on, my man, please. What for? Because I want to help you, man. There is a point. There's always a point. There's always a point. There's always a point. Come on, please don't do it. Please don't do it, my man. I'm here with you. Let's figure it out. Please. I'll do whatever I gotta do to help you through this, brother. I promise. I can't hear you, my man. I can't hear you. Can you get hung? A hug? Of course. You come down here, man. I'll give you a hug. I promise. I promise you. Nothing wrong with that. Can I hop over this? Yeah.
0: Now, there's another one in New York that just happened. I believe it was last week as well. I have that, but I don't know if I want to play it. But I said all of that to say because. As I'm sitting in Michigan, I'm coming up with ideas, and for the last 4 months, my wife and I have been planning to bring back our organization that we had. It was called Yarn Foundation when we were building out a community center in Boulder Hill, Illinois, but we decided to rebrand it and call it Greater Today. We actually built a website, greatertoday.org. And our tagline is life is greater today. And you hear this pain in these people's heart. And one of the things I said, God, I'm doing everything in my power to make it through this without getting emotional, tearing up, because I want it, because this is important. I'm going to spend the rest of my life, my waking days, trying to stop what we just heard. This is one of the reasons I take that scripture, and I'm going to butcher it, but be careful when you entertain strangers. You may be, be careful how you entertain strangers. You may have angels unaware. Paul, look that up, that scripture up for me. I want to make sure I get it right. That's why my heart looks at people when you just never know what people are going through. You never do. You just never know where they are in their headspace. And I am dedicating the rest of my life to ensuring that a father never has to bury his son because his son decided to commit suicide. That kids don't have to or think that they are alone. It's one of the reasons why one of the books I can tell you, because it's pretty much done, it's going to be coming out right before Father's Day, is called A Reckoning of a Father. And it's basically just a companion book to Letters to John Boy. It's a devotional. It's a 90-day devotional. And we are going to try to do everything. And we're going to give away, just like I did with Letters to John Boy. I have given away way more free books. And I want to do that today. First caller when we get back, 312-642. If you know somebody that needs that book, I want to send it to them. You know they need it. I want to send it to them. 312-642-5600. 312-642-5600. Not if you have it, but if you know somebody that needs it, give us a call. We'll be right back.
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0: Welcome back to Black and Right with John Anthony. You know, I didn't mean to drop that load on you guys that early in the show, but you guys have to understand that I have been so full of just optimism, and it has nothing to do with politics. I know this is part a political show, but it also has to be a show that brings hope, and that's what I do. that's what I plan to do. And part of my, me and my, what I'm doing with my wife and I with greatertoday.org, with, and we're doing this with our kids too, is one of the things that I'm going to be doing is going around. You can request me to come speak about this very topic, because it's, I didn't want to go out and do all this public speaking. I promise you, I turned down. You guys have no idea how much I turned down as it relates to public speaking, because I'd rather be home. I don't go anywhere. I'm a homebody. I'm somebody. The only place I go is my buddy Kyle's garage to watch sporting events, big time sporting events and things like that. And, I'm telling you, I am so dedicated. We found some videos of new videos of my son. And I'm telling you, they broke me. Guys, the trivial things of this world should not matter right now. There are people that are hurting, people who are struggling, people that this wanting to fight and stop. God is bigger than that. And wait, he found it for me. Blake Moore, you found it for me. Thank you for that, because now you stopped me from tearing up in a way that I don't want to. Hebrews chapter 13. Be kind to strangers, for you do not know if you are entertaining angels unaware. That's what the Bible actually says. Paul, did we get somebody to call in for the book? Okay. Let's go to Karen from the South Suburbs.
10: This is Karen Hicks, who
0: hey, Karen.
10: Wants you to give the book to someone else, because okay. I have it.
0: Yeah.
10: And it's much needed. And I feel what you're saying, because we are literally focusing on things while our children are perishing.
0: Yeah.
10: I'm a grandmother, and I'm dealing with my own issues with my son and my son's son and my grandson's friends. And we are not taking this serious with our young men. I'm not pushing the girls to the side, but right now it is really, really serious for our young men. And the weed that they have allowed yep. our children to be introduced to, it is physically messing with the boys' sexual nature, and it's messing with their minds. And to all that can hear my voice, and I mean it, I'm a grandmother, I'm like you. For the rest of my life, I'm dedicated to saving as many as I can.
0: Amen.
10: Please, please, my people, start talking to these young people and reaching out to them. I don't care if it's by your cell phone, Facebook. These young people are hurting. They're hurting bad.
0: Yeah.
10: Every day I'm talking to 10, 20. I go out purposely to talk to them. The depression in their eyes. Nobody's talking to them about their sexual and if they smoke weed, the weed is affecting them.
0: Yeah.
10: A friend of mine called me and gave me something to go to Chinatown. I went to Chinatown. I picked it up. I got the B12, the vitamin D and the vitamin C. And my grandson's been taking it. It's been three weeks.
0: Yeah.
10: And all of them are saying how clear they are since they have not been smoking weed, and their friends are asking for it. So those that can hear my voice, I know this is a political station too, but yeah. what
0: it's a Christian station too, though.
10: What? Okay, what does it matter if we're losing our children?
0: Yeah.
10: So I ask everybody, I thank you, John, and your wife, because for you to have lost and to be dedicated like you are, we got to get more involved, whether the child is yours or not.
0: Yep.
10: So, John, whoever you send that book to, send it to them, because that book is going to save lives. We all are hurting from what we see, and I thank you. And yes, David Seaton was superb. He's an yes. awesome man. He makes you think, because where we are, we got to get away from this sincere ignorance. It is time for our minds to begin to think, come out of this program way, because if you look out the front door of our communities, all the stuff they told us would help us hasn't worked.
0: So and
10: it's
0: Karen,
10: time to change. Even the seasons change. So it's time that we change.
0: Amen. Yes? And you know, the goal for me, though, I was reading the scripture. I just want to hear, well done, my good and faithful servant.
10: Yes.
0: That's the goal.
10: You will hear it, because it's an honor to have met you, because I'm the same way. Every day I get up, it's about someone else. It's about someone else. We already, reciprocity is in the earth. We were sent here to till and dress. peel and dress. That's all we're supposed to do. Let's save our babies. Thank you, sir.
0: Amen. Thank you so much. I appreciate that, Karen. You're the best. Let's go to Nick from Kenosha. Nick, what's up, brother?
11: Not much, man. So I know I said the book, but I was just kind of giving the update. Last time I talked to you was quite a few months ago, and then I lost my job, and one of my good friends killed himself. Yeah. He kind of had everything, and then I fell off the wagon. I had to go to a rehab clinic, and I got taken away from my
0: Nick,
11: my daughter for a little bit, and
0: we're here for you, brother. We're here for you. Hey, get Nick's number, Paul. Nick, you mind if I call you during the break?
11: No, not at all.
0: You don't? Paul, get his number. I'm going to call you during the break, brother. We are praying for you, brother. God is still on the throne, and everything that you're facing. Nick, I have been at the bottom of the barrel. I have lived through shame. And God brought me back, and he can bring you too, brother. That's who he is. And I'm here for you. I will walk this road with you, brother. So that when you, next time you calling in, you're going to say, John, look at what God did for me. And I'm not just saying that, brother. I'm saying that because I know it to be real. I know it, Nick, because I put a gun to my head and pulled the trigger, brother. And I'm still here, but by the grace of God. And everything that I have now is not because of John Anthony. It's because of him and what he's pulled me through. Because I did not want to be here anymore. But I am so glad that I am still here, Nick. Because of them. If you only understood, I know, guys, I'm sorry about this right now, but this is ministry. This is what God has called me to do. And Nick, no matter how hard it gets, brother, you will make it. You will make it. You just need to have brothers around you like myself. I'm sure there's some brothers around you somewhere out there in Kenosha who will find themselves to you and put their arms around you. And let you know that God is still with you. He has not abandoned you, even though it feels like all hope is lost, brother. Even if it feels like all hope is lost and you don't feel like feelings is just that, a feeling, they're fleeting. But you have to know. You have to know that God is with you. And this is not just for Nick. This is for anybody out there right now that's dealing with this heaviness. Because life is heavy right now for so many people. God is with you. You will come back from whatever it is. You know why? Because he's greater than anything. No matter what you, whatever you're going through, put that right in front of you. God is greater than that. Everything that you find yourself struggling with, fighting through, God is still greater than that. He's the greater God, and he will bring you back, Nick. Make sure you get Nick's number. And Nick, we got to go to break, but I'm going to come in there, and I'm going to give you a phone hug, if that's okay.
11: Yeah, that would be great.
0: You got this, Nick. But you gotta know it. One of the things I teach my kids, I've said this on this radio show before. I say, hey, who are you? And they tell me their name. And I say, no, that's not who you are. I say, that's your name. That's the name that I gave you. But who you are, I'm smart. I'm strong. I'm resilient. Those things are who you are. Nick, who are you? That becomes the question you have to answer. I love you, brother. I'm going to come in there and give you a hug. And I'm sorry for deviating from how I normally do radio. But guess what? I answered to him. We'll be right back.
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15: Albinger, a three-day ceasefire is underway between Russia and Ukraine. Fox's Jared Halperin says it was announced after a meeting in Florida yesterday.
16: Ceasefire announcement comes a day after Special Envoy Steve Witkoff and Jared Kushner met with Ukraine's top negotiator in Miami.
15: The ceasefire is scheduled to end on Monday. It includes a 1,000-person prisoner swap between the warring countries. An Indianapolis police officer is hospitalized after being shot while responding to a shooting on the city's northeast side last night. The department's public information officer, Drew Brown.
17: Detectives with the Buncombe County Sheriff's Office have charged 16-year-old Star Grant and 28-year-old Devon O'Neill Loving with three counts of first-degree murder and one count each of felony conspiracy to commit murder.
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18: 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It's Black and Right with John Anthony.
0: Welcome back to Black and Right Radio. Got that out of my system now. And, we still didn't give a book away. Give us a call, 312-642-5600. 312-642-5600. If you know anybody that needs this book, to encourage them, I am going to send it to them. And, guys, I'm telling you, that's what this is about. That's why God gave me this platform. Not because of John Anthony, not to sell books, but to help and bless as many people as we possibly can. That's what I really believe that this is about. I'm telling you. And, man, I don't even know where to go now, Paul, after that. How can I, with all the audio clips that I've sent you, how can I play anything now with everything that we just played and where we went to? But I know where I will start. Spencer Pratt. Who is this guy? People say he was a reality star. I have no idea who he is. Maybe because I've been living under a rock for the last 5 years, 4 or 5 years. But do you know who he is, Paul? I have no idea. What? I have no idea who he is. I can hear you.
19: I think he was, vaguely. I think he was married to another famous reality star and they had a show.
0: Really?
19: If I'm thinking of the same person.
0: Oh, man. And he's running for mayor in L.A. And this dude... Oh, the fire, the fight.
20: Turns out it's a lot easier to fight fires when there's water in the reservoirs. We're even allowed to arrest criminals now, with handcuffs and everything.
21: I don't have to wonder anymore whether I just stepped in human shit or dog shit.
0: Oh!
21: So that's nice.
0: Oh, I think there's one more, so I'll stop it. But this guy, I'm telling you, did you see him at the debate? I caught glimpses of the debate after the fact. And to have so much fight and not being afraid to say I'm a Republican in L.A. running for mayor. Dude, that's like, where does that happen? Where does that happen? I mean, can somebody like that rise up in the city of Chicago and challenge Mayor Brandon Johnson and all of the cast of characters that's going to be running for mayor in this upcoming election? I mean, to have somebody that's willing to just, he's unafraid. I wish I could have finished that audio, but that's okay. That's okay. We won't continue to go there, Paul. That's okay. That's how we just got to roll with the punches, right? Right? Oh, so I don't know if you guys saw. Zothran Mandani. Do I have that? Did we upload that one? What's the name of it? I don't remember, Paul. It's one of those days because I'm still out of sorts right now. I am of the belief of this. I really am. I think there's a congressman who put forth the bill that I'm starting to get to the point where people that come in with these radical ideas who were not born here, I don't think they should hold office. What do you think? Should a person that does this hold office?
22: When I ran for mayor, I said I was going to tax the rich. Well, today, we're taxing the rich. I'm thrilled to announce we've secured a pied-à-terre tax, the first in New York's history. This is an annual fee on luxury properties worth more than $5 million, whose owners do not live full-time in the city. Like for this penthouse, which hedge fund CEO Ken Griffin bought for $238 million.
0: Okay, why? Now, this is a video. This is on X that a sitting elected official is exposing where a billionaire lives. Let that resonate in your mind. A sitting elected official is exposing the home, one of the homes of Ken Griffin. Where does that happen?
22: $1 billion. This pied-à-terre tax is specifically designed for the richest of the rich, those who store their wealth in New York City real estate, but who don't actually live here. But even so, they're able to reap the huge financial rewards of owning property in, dare I say, the greatest city in the world. And most of the time, these units are sitting empty, since again, they don't actually live here. This is a fundamentally unfair system that hurts working New Yorkers.
0: How? How? Is he paying taxes on that residence? Is the money that he's paying for taxes, is it going to the city of New York? Yes or no? So tell me how is because a man has done well with his life, and now you want to expose him to the world where one of his places live, where he lives? It ain't nobody's business. And for an elected official to do so?
22: Now, it's coming to an end. This tax will raise at least $500 million directly for the city. It'll help fund things like free childcare, cleaner streets, and safer neighborhoods. As mayor, I believe everyone has a role to play in contributing to our city. And some, a little bit more than others. Happy Tax Day, New York.
0: Happy Tax Day. Happy I'm coming to get your money, New Yorkers. I mean, I think I got an audio in here. I think I have an audio in here where, did you listen to it, Paul, when I talked about communism? I think it was Victor Davis Hanley or Bill Maher. It's one of the Maher's. I'll play that late. But here's oh shoot, man. I don't see. Look at me. I'm all out of whack, all out of sorts today, but that's okay. I'm getting my mojo going. Guys, thank you so much for tuning in, taking your Saturday to sit and listen to this radio show. I am immensely blessed to know that and to know you. Black and Right, we'll be right back.
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3: 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Get up, get
4: on up, get up. And people that are proud to be labeled as a socialist, that used to be like was a smear when I was running my first cycle, and now that's becoming more normalized, and now I think that's a very dangerous slippery slope for us to be. And now I've spoke to people that had to live under socialism and or communism, and they are like,
2: they are morons if they think that socialism is the answer. You know, I've lived under that, and thank God we are now.
5: We already have a great deal of socialism, and I've made the point a million times on the show, as we should. All Western democracies are quasi-socialist. There are certain things that the government should do. You don't want the private enterprise to be controlling the Marine Corps. And you need Social Security and Medicare, Medicaid. Obviously, these things, we have socialism. They're just proposing something way more than that. And by the way, you said socialism, dirty word? Yeah, yes and no. What really was a dirty word, which isn't anymore, is communism.
2: Yeah,
5: well, I mean, this woman in New York who is mayor and Mondami's right-hand woman, she tweets out, elect more communists. This guy, yeah. Graham Platner?
2: Yeah, it's not a slur if I refer to him as a communist. That's his own term that he used for himself.
5: Yes.
2: Antifa and these other kinds of extreme things. Now, that's his own words. That's not that my view, and I'm not using that as a slur.
5: But the idea that communist is not a dirty word, I think we need to pause here and say, okay, this is a watermark. This is a watershed mark, a moment in American history where we should pay attention. And my guess is because AI is going to be taking everybody.
0: There is nothing new under the sun. For generations, we have been fighting against this scourge. And for it to be acceptable now, it breaks my heart. Craig from Mount Greenwood.
10: Hey, John.
0: Hey.
10: Man, real good to see and get a chance to talk to you again.
0: Yes, sir.
10: You know, I was talking to Paul and all that, and, you know, there's a situation where the people don't often think about it, but when we talk about good against evil and that, it goes into exactly what you're talking about. This is why the left, they'll go after a guy like that owns a lot of property or builds a lot of businesses or hires a lot of people and is just trying to take and like really be good for society in a way where everybody wins. All the people that have jobs through them, they win. He wins because he can keep investing money and doing good things with money. The devil hates it. The devil wants to get in there and bust it up, wants to hurt it, when a police officer does a good thing, talks to somebody, no, they want to hurt. They don't want that to happen. They want the person.

0: that the police are really under duress a lot of times from the devil, because the police get in all kinds of situations that the devil is in there going one way and the police are pushing back the other way.
1: Yeah. Yeah. Thanks so much, Craig. I appreciate the call, my brother. And, you know, I wasn't here last week to talk about, I believe it, the shooting had happened on that Saturday when I was here, Bartholomew, the cop that was shot, and the other cop that was shot by this individual, another safety act, in my opinion, another safety act case. And, you know, to see, I saw the video today of the superintendent carrying her the folded flag, and I saw Mayor Brandon Johnson there. I'm not going to be the one of those people that blames him, because he's not in the legislature to create that policy. But there's no way he should have even shown up to that event, especially with some of the commentary that he has said recently about police. I just don't think so. Jim, South Elgin, what's up, Jim?
2: Well, calling you from a remote location, San Pedro Sula, Honduras.
1: Oh, Honduras.
2: There you go. That's right. He's got to visit the family. Anyways, you know, everybody on Urban Talk Radio is all up in arms about the Walgreens closing in Chatham.
1: Yeah, I saw that.
2: And so I've been, if you go and look at the property tax bill, just for that store alone, it's $154,000 just for the commercial real estate. Yes, $154,000.
1: And how many? Wait. And how many locations does Walgreens has throughout Chicago? And if they're footing that bill?
2: Yeah, just that one building's property tax is so much higher, and that's why you go to Indiana, it's half or less.
1: Yeah.
2: You know, Indiana's got varying commercial real estate levels based on the, you know, price value of the building. But, you know, that's just one thing alone. So when I call up, everybody's silent. Well, you know, plus they're stealing all the stuff. And I just sent you and Verlon, this lady did a little report on all the vacant stores in Seattle.
1: Oh.
2: And all the decline that's gone in Seattle because all these Democrats have taken over and how they socialize things. It's unbelievable. And you're seeing the same thing in Chicago. It's exactly the same reason. The sanctuary city policies, soft on crime, everything else, and stores can't stay open.
1: Yeah.
2: You know, people are all up in their arms, but they're all up in arms. But listen, it's your system that caused that, buddy. So yeah. Live with it.
1: You know, I'm having Jonathan Bush on here. He was just newly installed in Republican politics in Chicago. And we not only are we going to talk about that, we're also going to be discussing the Supreme Court's decision on Louisiana. So buckle up.
2: Oh, yeah.
1: Thanks, Jim. Yeah, have a good time. Be safe.
2: Their underwear all in a knot.
1: Yeah.
2: Stuff.
1: Be That's safe.
2: Good for them.
1: All right, brother. Thank Take you, care. Bro. Bye-bye. Yeah. So many people totally misread that Louisiana decision. Totally misread that Louisiana decision. And hopefully I get to tackle that with Jonathan Bush as he comes. I believe he's going to be here at 5:30. And then I'm going to talk to Mark Rice about what's happening in Iran. Energy, all things energy. I believe it's at 6. I think, Mark. Remind me. We'll be back.
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2: Welcome back to Black and Right. Before I continue and take other calls, my good buddy, you guys know him, Tom from Blue Island. We call him Pip. I'll never forget, I was at a golf, AM560's golf tournament, and I guilted Pip into giving $100 for the charity, but he lost one of his good friends, Dan Wildman. I hope I'm saying it right, Buzzle. He passed away this weekend, so shout out to his family. Tom, I know you and I have been talking through text. It's tough losing a really good friend, so I'm sure I know how you're feeling, brother. Godspeed to you and to his family as well. But before we take the calls, so Ken Griffin responded about the Mandani video.
3: Speaking of warm greetings, I was going to do this, wanted to do this interview outside your apartment, but I thought it would be creepy and weird. So how did you feel about the mayor's little video?
4: It was creepy and weird.
5: It really was.
3: Agreed.
4: I mean, like, knock, knock, knock on the window. Like, huh.
5: Who's there? Nobody knows.
4: Mayor of New York City.
3: Knock on the screen, yeah.
4: Yeah, on the screen. Like,
3: yeah. That's how many times have you watched that video?
4: Three.
3: What are you going to do about it?
4: I couldn't help myself.
3: You had to what?
4: I had to go back and look at it again. I mean, like, you literally look at it the first time, and you're like, you got to be kidding me.
5: Right.
4: Okay? And then the second time, you're like, you know what, this has gone from creepy to actually not really creepy. This has gone to frightening because, yeah. You know, the CEO of United Healthcare was killed just a few blocks from my house.
5: See?
4: And anything that creates, like, an agitation in the extremist on either side of the aisle is a frightening dynamic. I mean, you know, if we look at what happened in D.C.
2: He's right. He's so right. Now, the guy, I don't know if there's a back entrance or anything, or if Ken Griffin decides to go on a jog one morning, then what? What happens if he's accosted now that people know where one of the richest men in the world lives? What happens? What happens? He was the richest man in Illinois. And, what happens then? What do we do? What do we say? You know, this is, listen, I know I've gotten death threats. People despise me. I've literally gotten death threats. I've been told if I see you somewhere, if I see you in downtown Chicago, I'm gonna knock your head off. I mean, I know what that's like, and I'm always concerned about it. I really am, Mitchell.
6: Yes, John. I wanted to just say, are you familiar with what's going on with the Bears and the latest developments with the Senate? Approved. They're one move away from going to Arlington Heights.
2: Yeah.
6: And I want to break down to you why this is not a good idea. First of all, the people in Arlington Heights, Rolling Meadows, and Palatine, Anoka County, are going to get seized on steroids. In 2025, last summer, the three school districts gave the Chicago Bears a $5 million discount. It's in the public domain. I'm not making this up, which freezes the property tax until 2027. West of 2027 expires. All this dancing that Kevin Warren's doing with the Bears is a ruse. Yeah. So if the Bears go back to basically Arlington Heights, the Redmonds are going to get fleeced on steroids because Bears that are worth $8.9 billion with a B, John, don't want to pay their property taxes because when they played at Soldier Field, it was the Park District that paid the tab. Who owns the Park District, John? It's the people in the municipality and the businesses in Chicago. Duh.
2: Wow.
6: And then when they were at Wrigley Field, that was another ruse. The people, that they never had to pay property taxes. So Pritzker was all for saying, we're not giving this $8.9 billion private company, the Bears, a dime. He does a complete 180. He's a slob. Because you know why? It comes down to is that the Bears are policing their own.
2: Yeah.
6: And let me tell you something, Chicago Bears, you're the biggest loser. You have the temerity to be at $8.9 billion, John, and they don't want to pay their property taxes. They want a publicly funded stadium, which is shown by three different universities. There's zero benefit.
2: Well, Reinsdorf showed them the way, right?
6: Oh, yeah, Reinsdorf got all this money from the former governor decades ago. He got
2: yeah, Mitchell,
6: deal,
2: we own a heartbreak. Thanks so much for calling. $22 million for one building in property taxes? Senor, you're kidding me. Don't go anywhere. Hour two coming up.
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9: Struck and killed on the tarmac. I'm Daria Albinger. Fox News, a runway at Denver International Airport was shut down after trespasser was struck and killed by a Frontier Airlines jet that was taking off. More from Fox's Max Gordon.
10: The person who was hit and killed still remains unidentified. It's also unclear why they decided to scale the perimeter fence at Denver International Airport and stand in the path of an incoming jet. This all happened at around 11:19 Mountain Time last night. Frontier Flight 4345 was hurtling down the runway, taking off for Los Angeles when they struck the person. Smoke was reported in the cabin, and passengers were evacuated via slides as a precautionary measure. In video taken during that evacuation, you can get a glimpse of the aircraft's engine damaged after the collision. The Airbus A321 was carrying 224 passengers and 7 crew members. The runway where the incident happened was shut down for the investigation, and airport officials say they checked the fence line after the incident, finding it intact.
9: 12 passengers reported minor injuries. Several of them were taken to hospitals, though. Tensions remain high in the Strait of Hormuz as the U.S. waits on a proposed peace plan that Tehran is now reviewing. Fox's Alex Hogan has details from the White House.
11: The White House says that as they're waiting for this, the ceasefire is still holding at this time. There's also a lot of other military activity taking place. U.S. Central Command releasing footage of a U.S. fighter jet disabling 2 Iranian oil tankers trying to breach the American blockade. CENTCOM also says that American forces have redirected 58 commercial vessels and disabled 4 since April 13th. One senior British official telling Fox the HMS Dragon Type 45 destroyer now is in the Gulf. The UK's Ministry of Defense today says that the ship will support efforts to clear mines and protect ships.
9: CENTCOM says despite the fighting, which President Trump has described as love taps, that blockade will stay in place. 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
12: Tonight will be partly cloudy with a low of 44. Expect Sunday to be breezy with a mix of clouds and sunshine, reaching a high of 63. Sunday night will be partly cloudy and chilly with a low of 43. Monday will bring mostly sunny skies with a high of 60. I'm meteorologist Jason Caterina on AM 560, The Answer.
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0: 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You can listen to that first hour, and you can listen to this show no matter where you are. And I appreciate all of you who do download the show. I know you don't have to. Paul, what was that? What was that you were saying, Paul?
1: There was a caller who called during the last break, and a man named Joe, and just he was very moved by your first half hour. He was so it got him so emotional. He actually had to stop his car and get out and just collect himself. And he just wanted to call and just say thank you so much, and just keep up the great work, and just he just appreciates you so much, and yeah, just He would have done it, but I think, it was such moving. He just wanted to pass that along.
0: Well, thank you, Joe. I really appreciate hearing from people like you. And I, as I said, I do radio for people like you. And I'm just lost. I'm lost for words, Paul. Let's go to Rick from LaPorte, Indiana. Hey, Rick.
2: Hey,
0: what's up, Rick?
2: Hey, John. How you doing?
0: I'm doing well.
2: You hit a nerve, man. About 5-6 years ago, my mom passed. And my mom, she's my mom. You know, I learned a long time ago, you can't pick your parents.
0: That's true.
2: I didn't have a dad. I had a mom.
0: Yeah.
2: And my mom could start a fight in an empty room. And her and I used to go at it all the time. And I used to say to my, and I started eating. I started getting obese, you know.
0: Yeah.
2: And she's, you're disgusting. You're disgusting to look at. And I should have killed you when I had. I should have drowned you when I had the chance. I used to hear that all the time.
0: Ugh.
2: And I said to myself, I said, when this woman dies, I'm going to throw a party.
0: Mm.
2: But I never told her that. Last year, about the last 10 months of her life. She got dementia for a few years, and my ex-wife would watch her because she knew I couldn't deal with her. Well, my ex-wife couldn't deal with her. I said, you got to bring her back. So I moved into her house, and I took care of her for the last 7 months of her life.
0: Wow.
2: I didn't abuse her or nothing. I treated her like gold.
0: Mm.
2: And when she died, the kids came, we sat and prayed, and I can't believe I'm saying this. I miss her.
0: Mm.
2: I miss her.
0: Yeah.
2: I do miss her. I wouldn't want to live with her. Yeah. We used to talk on the phone for hours about, good things. There was very few, but there was some good things. And I miss her.
0: Mm.
2: I can't believe I miss her, but I do.
0: Yeah.
2: That woman put me through hell. Hell.
0: Sounds like your heart's better with it now, though.
2: I'm dealing with it. Yeah. I'm dealing with it, but like I said, you can't choose your parents, and it's just a part of my life that I want to erase. I can't. And a couple times I thought about, jumping, taking it out, going out, man,
0: Can't lose your brother.
2: She always used to tell me, after she would browbeat me. She always used to tell me, if you kill yourself, you go straight to hell. And whether that's true or not, I don't think it is, but I had that doubt.
0: Yeah.
2: So I never did.
0: Amen.
2: I'm out.
0: Glad you didn't, brother.
2: Thank you for your time, brother.
0: Hey, anytime you want to call into this show, you're free to do so, Rick. Rick, I'm going to be praying for you. I have what this thing called a prayer list that I add people to. And your name will definitely be on there.
2: I'm 70 years old, and I'm still going through this.
0: Yeah. I'm sorry to hear
2: that.
0: Thank you, Rick. I appreciate the call, man. You will definitely go on the prayer list.
2: I appreciate you, man.
0: Hey, stay strong, Rick, okay? Rick's story reminds me. I read a book a long time ago when I was working for the Safer Foundation. Mike Cesarek, who was my boss and one of my, he was a mentor to me. And, he told me to read, a book called A Child Called It, because I was teaching GED to at-risk youth, 16 to 21 at the time. And he said, read this book. And I read the book called A Child Called It by Dave Pelzer. I don't know if you guys, in this book, his mom, he went through some horrific abuse. He was forced to eat his own vomit. He was, his mom made him drink ammonia. But thank God at age 12, he has a series of books also. I've read the second one too. I forgot the name of that one though, but A Child Called It really stuck with me. And to see what kids have to go through, man, The Lost Boy, that's the next book, The Lost Boy. It just came back to me. But to see what kids have to go through, that's why my children, man, they know, they get tired of me telling them how much I love them. And, you know, my 13-year-old right now, I tell her, you know, you're 13 now, you're a teenager. It'll never stop me from loving you, man. I absolutely love my kids, and they love me. Let's go to Man on the Street. What up, Mark?
3: Hey, it's Mark Warmore, Man on the Street. I got a quick report here, and mention, you're putting out your prayers, but we need big prayers for the family of John Bartholomew, yeah, the Chicago police officer who was put to rest yesterday. Hundreds of policemen and people from the area, actually thousands, were lined up on Hollywood and Lakeshore Drive in a pretty small church. So people were outside on video screens. We were out there, and it was very sad. He has school-age children. He was shot by somebody who is a seven-time convicted felon. And it's just terrible. The Safety Act, and we have to go figure out with Pritzker and Brandon Johnson, the state legislators, we need that revoked.
0: Yeah, but I saw what's her name, the Cook County State's Attorney, come out and say that there has to be some changes made to the Safety Act. So that, I mean, that's a good start. If she's willing to risk it and say something has to, because it is, something has to be done with the Safety Act, Mark. Chicagoans are not safe.
3: Illinois. You saw his kids out there, it was just devastating. People, NBC News had a close up of the son, and it was chilling. But Sunday they had the St. Jude March on Michigan Avenue. There's been 608 Chicago policemen killed in the line of duty. So that was another remembrance. It didn't get a lot of press. But two other quick things. I went down with Ben Berquam this past week. He did a bunch of stories in Chicago. We went down where Sheridan Gorman was killed, the Loyola University student who was killed on the beach. Allegedly an illegal alien did it. So we did a story on that. You can look for that. And on the lighter side, I was just at Buckingham Fountain with Mayor Brandon Johnson. He turned on the fountain. He was on his game. I got to hand it to him. I just wish he was right on the policies. Several thousand people out there. Summer's here in Chicago. Hopefully we can get law and order back. And, and like I said, John, if you can put that on your prayer list for all these people, we need Chicago back to the way it was.
0: Hey, Mark, I'm curious. How many of these police funerals have you been to?
3: This is the ninth. The first one I went to was Commander Paul Bauer, who was shot at the State of Illinois building. He was 2 years behind me at St. Ignatius High School. I met him. You know, I knew him from the neighborhood.
0: Yeah.
3: And now I wouldn't miss one.
0: How emotional are they? I mean, I've been to a cop uniform. I mean, a funeral before as a cop. But I mean, how emotional is it at these funerals?
3: Well, the eulogy was the biggest part for me. I was inside the gym watching with about maybe 700 policemen from all over the state and the country. And at one point, his brother mentioned, I think his name is James Bartholomew, mentioned Erica Kirk and Charlie Kirk. And it was interesting. I'm going to put the clip on
0: Twitter. No, I have the audio. I'll play it when we get back from the break.
3: Oh, okay. So that was really, and people were very emotional when he was speaking about his brother, and his brother, his best friend. Mm-hmm. And, I mean, you could have heard a pin drop in that gymnasium. We were in the room next to the chapel, like I said, and that part was very emotional. The music, of course, the bagpipes, and then they play taps. I mean, the whole thing is, I'm getting chills just telling you about it.
0: You know, I don't know if you remember, but I lost my baby brother actually a year before I lost my son. So I definitely understand the loss of a brother. I'm going to play his clip when we get back from break. Thanks so much, Mark. I appreciate you giving us an update.
3: Keep up the good work, John.
0: Thank you, brother. I appreciate that. I'll bring him on. What's up, Troublemaker? You're looking for Super to call, aren't you?
4: Yeah, you know I am. You know, I went off about him on on Sean's show.
5: Yeah.
4: Went off, man.
5: Well, yeah, super. All right, yeah. Brother. Hold on the line. Hold the line, Vlon. 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We'll be right back.
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6: Black and Right continues. Once again, here's John Anthony.
8: Your son comes in saying he wants to transition. What do you do?
11: Well, first, I mean, if it's my son, so I love him regardless, right? And he's always going to have my undying love. That's me, right? I want to make sure that I'm involved in understanding where he is, how he's feeling, the way he's feeling, why he thinks it's important. If this is a journey that he wants to go down, I want him to always be comfortable in his own skin. And I want him to always know that he has a partner in me to help him along that journey.
12: Would you advise him to wait till he's 18?
11: If this is how he is feeling and I feel like I'm closely tied to him, I'm not going to advise him on something that he feels is
12: at 14 right. years old, Wes?
11: No, I understand it. But what I'm saying is the most important thing for me is I want him to feel safe in his own skin, safe in his own decision-making, but also know that at 14 years old, I want to be involved inside of that process as well. I'm not going to condemn him nor castigate him. I'm not going to kick him out of the house. I'm not going to do anything that's going to hurt
5: him. But you can't.
11: Yeah, but I just want to make sure that I'm involved.
5: Well, first of all, you can't. It's illegal. You can't kick your 14-year-old kid out of the house. Now, this is what I think that was. That was a progressive check. Wes Moore is a contender to run on the Democrat side, either as a presidential candidate, or he's definitely looked at. He's the mayor of, I believe, Maryland. And he's being looked at. And he had to be very careful with answering that question. No, he should have said no. At 14 years old, I will not allow my son to go out and butcher himself. It's I'm sorry, guys. That is not hate. That is not, and I definitely understand. I'm not going to not love my child, but the answer is no. Villan?
4: No, I totally understand. I would hope that I was living in a state where if he or she wanted to transition, I could just say no, and you just gonna have to wait till you're 18. Right. But if you live in somewhere like Illinois or California, they're going to do it behind your back. So it depends on where you stay. That's why that leads me to what I was going to say to you in the first place when I called. Now, listen, I want to have a calm conversation with you because I'm making fruit salad and I got a knife in my hand and I don't want to be upset.
5: Fruit salad.
4: Yeah. So my question to you is, why do you still fight? What are you fighting for in a, you know, locally and nationally? Why don't you let nature take its course and let secession happen? That's like that's like the question that you just asked me. What would I do if my kid wanted to transition? Well, first off, if they're 14 years old, I know where I'm at. It's time to go.
5: Yeah.
4: If I'm in Illinois, it's time to go. Now I'm moving to Indiana, right? The hop, skip, and a jump, 21 miles away. I'm moving to Indiana, just like I did when I knew my daughters weren't going to have a good time, a happy time or a good time in those public schools in Illinois because they like to fight. So I said, nope, got to go. So it won't ever happen. They never had a school fight. I was good. But you, as a parent, have to secede on your own or by way of foot. You got to go. That's the only way you can do it is go to red states where you will have a good life, a happy life. You have more control when it comes to your kids, and you have more control when it comes to your money. Your money goes a longer way. You have to make hard decisions. I know it's hard for some people. They have businesses, and they just can't start over right away. Well, maybe you need to.
5: That's a huge thing. That's a huge reason why a lot of people don't just do what Villan did, up and leave Illinois for Indiana first, and then Michigan. Everybody can't do that. And I'll say this: you said, what was the question again? What am I fighting for?
4: Why do you still fight on a local level or national level? And what are you fighting for?
5: Okay.
4: Because you see the way it's going. It's seceding anyway.
5: No, I have one answer for that, Vlon. As long as I'm still in Illinois and I have kids here, that's what I'm fighting for. That's why I come here. That's why when I was doing 6 days a week, I did this for not only just my kids, but those who are, God has given me this platform, and whoever listens to this show, Villan, do you know, you know this, how many people's minds we've changed, right?
4: Yeah, I know.
5: I change a lot of people's perspective. They don't always agree with me, like Super. Super don't agree with everything, especially you.
4: Yeah.
5: But Super doesn't disagree with everything that, agree with everything that I believe in. But, Villan, as long as I have to be here, what am I supposed to do? Just lay down my arms and just let my kids
0: have to deal with this. No, I'm going to get on these airwaves as long as AM 560, The Answer, 92.7 FM and AM 1400 and more to come. Yes, more to come. That's one of the reasons why I was in Michigan. But hopefully, let's pray. But Vlad, I'm fighting for my kids. That's who I'm fighting for. I have three kids under 13 and under. Three kids. My 23-year-old and my 19-year-old. My 19-year-old is in college. My 23-year-old is working a very good job, and I gotta still fight for them. And I got my grandson. That's who I'm fighting for. And if these politicians, like, look at what Wes Moore just did. And I'm gonna play. Oh, you gotta stick around, Vlon. You're not in a hurry, are you?
4: No. I got all day.
0: Yeah, you're not. You can't go anywhere because our boy is back in the news. Your guy from Tennessee. Your guy. I told somebody last night. Oh, that's Vlon's. That's Vlon's best friend.
4: Man.
0: Yeah.
4: To my Afro man.
0: Yeah. That's. I said that's Vlon's best friend. Because Vlon, I mean, look at what he couldn't come out and say as a father. No, I cannot allow my son to be butchered. This guy in Tennessee, Vlon, you and I both know. He found this act and it works. And we're supposed to believe what he's saying. I'm looking for the audio. But let me play this audio because I told the people that I would. James Bartholomew, the brother of the fallen officer.
13: When he was a kid, he just wanted two things. Wanted to be a cop. And he did that. And he wanted to be a dad. And he did that. He would be overwhelmed by the outpour of the kindness and love the community has given us. It's just been overwhelming. The city, and quite frankly, the country, it just seems so unreal. It's coming from everywhere. You check your phone, it's on the news, social media, which is bizarre because this man hated social media. Didn't want anything to do with it, and now he's everywhere. It's just wild. It's incredible.
0: Man, Vlon, can you imagine? Your brother goes to work to do a job, and his family will never see him again on this side of earth, on this side of heaven. Imagine that, Vlon.
4: You already know when it comes to death, I get all messed up.
0: Yeah.
4: You know, when you opened the show, I didn't know where you were going, but you know, I wasn't going to call because I can't deal with it.
0: Right.
4: I just can't deal with it. My whole makeup is being a humanitarian from what I've been doing since I've been 19 years old, helping people.
0: Yeah.
4: So I don't want people to die. We take the Hippocratic Oath all the way from the lowest scale of nursing to the highest. Do no harm.
0: Right.
4: So, you know, hey, that's why I'm against the death penalty and everything else. I'm not going to do harm to another person.
0: Yeah.
4: So
0: even the person that kills one of your relatives. I believe in the death penalty. I do. 100%.
4: I know you said that, but I am totally consistent. Nope, because that's not going to bring my family member back. I want them to do hard labor. I'll break rocks. I want them to have 23-1, just 1 hour out, maybe no hours out. I want him to have horrible food. I want him to suffer. But I want him alive to suffer to his last day.
0: Mm. Okay. We've had this argument and we've gone round and round. But, I don't have time to play it, though. But when we come back from break. And, Vlon, I got a guy coming in, Jonathan Bush. I think you're going to like him. I hope. You know, you don't like nobody anymore. You move over to Red Michigan and nobody. Vlon, you don't like anybody. I think Sean Thompson has completely rubbed off on you. You know our buddy, Sean. Sean don't like nobody, you know, but he loves us. He loves us. I'm telling you, I love that guy, man. He is, people don't really understand the wisdom that Sean Thompson pushes out. I talk to him and the wisdom that he has, Vlon, that's, you know, out on air, it's not that he's two different people, but when you get Sean face to face, and some of the stuff he says to you, you're like, I walk away sometimes like, was that Sean Thompson? Jeez, the dude is smart. We'll be right back.
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15: News. I'm Carmen Roberts. A scary night for passengers on a Frontier Airlines flight taking off from Denver International. The plane struck and killed a pedestrian on the runway.
16: Smoke was reported in the cabin and passengers were evacuated via slides as a precautionary measure. The identity of the person, though, is still unknown.
15: Fox's Max Gordon. The U.S. says despite ramped up military action in the Strait of Hormuz, the ceasefire is holding, but Democrats are blasting the Trump administration over the wide-ranging cost of the war.
17: 13 service members killed, hundreds wounded, thousands of civilians killed. 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
18: 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It's Black and Right with John Anthony

0: Dustin J. Pearson, and I'm running for president of BSG. There are a few reasons that we're running this campaign this year. One has to do with representation. How can we represent all voices in a conversation? I wanted to do this by partnering with organizations from the Boone Democrats to the Boone Republicans. I want to bring together different voices, dissenting voices, voices that may be more liberal or more conservative, in order that we can reach a point of sort of the radical middle.
1: You've had three strike laws, mass incarceration, denied us of who we are, and we are still here. And today, you'll take the only majority black district from us. But I want you to know, and I want my nephew, sons, and the future to know, no matter what you do, no matter how much you try and break us and make us bend and make us quit, we will still be here.
2: Boy, welcome back to Black and Right. Now, Valon, did you hear? We talked about this when he first, remember when that first incident with him and how he came onto the national scene? I mean,
3: yeah.
2: Listen, see that you talk about it a lot, that emotion, that emotional person. And to hear how he talked initially, and then he realized he wasn't going to get anywhere in Tennessee with that. So he switched it up and went to the more fire and brimstone and caught some traction. And now he's all over the news. Now, this that second clip that I played, he was in. Paul is over there sweating. I'm sorry. I just took a peek at Paul. He over there sweating. But the second clip, this was after the. I guess this was probably after the vote. His brother got entangled with the Capitol Police. Now he. Basically swings the officer's arms off, and I mean that's a battery. Cuff him and stuff him. I'm sorry, he should have been arrested at that moment. The moment he placed hands, and I hope he does, because you're not. If they allow this to happen and they don't do anything to him, Valon, he hit that officer, and then yelled, "Boy!" Now, Valon, what would happen if the roles were reversed, and the white guy said "boy" to him in Tennessee?
4: Oh, the white officer would be, I don't know, can they charge him with a hate crime, or what would the charge be? But I know he would have came under scrutiny for something racial.
2: Yeah,
4: I guess, you know, I guess two black people, whether they be a citizen or a congressman and a representative and a police officer, I guess if as long as they black, they can both say "boy" to each other, just like the N-word.
2: Yeah. But imagine, Valon, imagine, especially in Tennessee, if those worlds were reversed. And I know, I'm going to get it. I can hear it. One of our friends can say, you can hear him now. Look at him. Bucketing. What is he called? Step and fetch. Not Sean.
4: No. Sean is the one that nicknamed him Step and Fetch.
2: Okay. But you can hear him now. Oh, taking up for the white. No, I'm taking up for what's right. This guy, he hit this officer. This guy should have went to jail. They should have cuffed him and stuffed him at that moment. And the officer, you can tell. See, this is what's happening to the cops around the country. He pulls his hands back and puts both his hands up like he was scared, because he knew that if he probably would have went hands on this guy, that would have been a tussle. And then now this cop is plastered all over the news. Are you kidding me, Vlad? This is starting to bother me.
4: But the underlying conversation was something about criminal justice reform, right?
2: No. It was about the Louisiana Supreme Court decision, where people are saying that the Supreme Court gutted black voting rights. No, they did not. That is not what happened.
4: Okay, well, it just sounded like it was something about criminal justice, and that's what your boy, me and him, got into about his made-up version of what criminal justice should be. But we can save that for if he ever called. I've been sending out all the information. Matter of fact, I was on with your boy Ricky Hendon. He had me call in to be semi guest, but my plane was landed too late in Texas, so I couldn't be a guest. So I was on for a segment with him, and he kicked me off the phone. He could have kept me on for Yeah, he could have kept me on for the rest of the hour, but he kicked me off the phone because of the Supreme. I laid into him and his other guest. He was some kind of doctor that wrote a book, and I laid into him and made him look like a fool because he was talking about a black stronghold as far as politically. And I said, dude, I didn't call it dude, but I was like, listen, what the Supreme Court did was make everybody equal. There shouldn't be any racially gerrymandered districts. And she was mad, and she talking about, I hope God saves you. So then she went into the Bible stuff, Bible talk to me. I hope, you know, all that type of stuff. So, but anyway.
2: Basically cursing you.
4: Basically cursed me, yeah. But I basically killed both of them. He was hosting Joan Esposito's show, and I killed him, and he kicked me off the phone because he couldn't defend that position.
2: We got to go to break. We got more callers too. You're listening to Black and White Radio. Jonathan Bush is in the building now, right? He's here, so hopefully we can get him in and get him up here in studio. You're listening to Black and White, guys. Hold the line. We'll take your calls when we get back.
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2: Welcome back to Black and Right. We got a very special guest in the studio. We'll get to him. Valon, let me get these calls off the line. Let's go to Eduardo. Eduardo, what's up, brother?
9: Hello, Berlin and John. Yeah, David Sin did a good job last week.
2: Thank you.
9: Yeah, let me just quickly go through my stuff here. I was glad to see Rubio meet with Maloney. I'm in love with Maloney. If I have to marry somebody, it's going to be Maloney.
2: She's tough, man.
9: Sharon Alfonsi, she's gonna be fired. What a shame. You know, she tried to do that story with the El Salvador Venezuela going over there. Yeah, what a hissy fit. What a shame. this 19-year-old Padres prospect. He smuggled illegals in.
2: What's his name?
9: He's not going to be a Padre anymore.
2: Why?
9: Well, he was smuggling illegals.
2: Oh, what?
9: Border. Yeah. He was smuggling illegals, yeah. Roberto Cruz, yeah. Look him up, yeah.
2: What?
9: North Carolina, big uptick in fraud from autism therapy. They did some billing, so there's some funny business going there. Eva LaGoria, she's back in the U.S. Her butt should have stayed in Spain. You know, some of these celebrities with big mouths went to Spain because, you know, they got Trump deranged syndrome. And now she's back. Well, she needs to be deported back to Spain.
2: Yeah, yeah,
9: yeah,
2: yeah. She doesn't like President Trump that much, does she?
9: No.
2: Yeah.
9: No. You guys are number 10 over there as far as road rage.
2: What? Illinois?
9: Yeah, most roads. Yeah, number 10.
2: What'd you get that from the Daily? Was it the Daily Mail? Which one is that?
9: No, Riley had that during the week.
2: Oh. Oh God.
9: Yeah, and you know, I used to grow up at 51st and Laughlin, and yeah. That Ooh. Place is getting out of
2: That's
9: hand.
2: That's the hood now.
9: In the news. They had somebody on a motorcycle do a drive-by. I hope that's not trendy. I would.
2: Yeah. All right, Eduardo. Thanks, brother.
9: I'm glad I'm in Tampa.
2: Yeah. Hey, happy birthday. I know you got a birthday coming up. Happy birthday,
9: May
2: 11, brother.
9: Yeah.
2: You be 84?
9: Yeah. May 11, yeah.
2: 84?
9: You're 55 years old. I can't believe it.
2: 65?
9: 55, yeah.
2: Wow. Happy birthday to you, Eduardo.
9: Yeah.
4: Oh, excuse me.
2: Oh, yeah. Go ahead. I'm sorry. Go ahead.
4: Oh, it was me a happy birthday.
2: When?
4: My birthday was on the 2nd.
2: Oh, that's right. That's
9: Let's
2: right.
9: Do it right now, bro.
2: Yeah, oh, happy birthday. Let's play it again, Paul. Happy birthday, Vila. Vila, what, you 92? You 92, right?
4: 54.
2: Yeah. All right. Thanks, Eduardo.
9: All right, guys.
2: All right. All right. Mike from Yorkville. What's up, brother?
10: Hey, good day, sir. We appreciate the weekend show that should be on the weekdays.
2: Yeah.
10: And, you know, the subject of what you and Verlon were talking about, I just found it very funny that he was handling a fruit salad at the same time. you don't know the Supreme Court ruled on conversion therapy, right?
2: No. Yeah. Oh, yeah, that's right. They did, didn't they?
10: That's right. And here we are. We're in Illinois, Stan, the most renegade state in the whole union, where they violate Second Amendment rights willfully. Nobody contests it. The Supreme Court rules on things and they don't care. We still have a poll tax, basically, on our right.

0: True. Thanks, Mike. I appreciate the call, brother.
1: Have a good day. Bye.
0: All right, bye. All right, Vlad, we got royalty in the house today. Jonathan Bush, you were the Midwest chapter for Turning Point, right?
2: Jonathan? Yeah. You know, we started back in the day, we were over the Illinois chapter, and right. Now I oversee all the national chapters for Rise. So,
0: So when, that's Blex, formerly known as Blex. Correct. You know, when anytime Willie Sims, and he hates doing this, he would never. Do you understand, Jonathan, how many times I've tried to get him to come into, into the studio.
2: Yeah. I know how Willie is. I know how he is.
0: So when he said I saw that you were appointed the executive director of the Southside Republicans. Mm-hmm. That's mm-hmm. huge, Jonathan. We're going to get into that and a couple of other things. So I'm proud. I'm so grateful that you came in and not just a phone conversation.
2: No, yeah, and I'm honored to be here.
0: Yeah, really am. Thank you. Appreciate it. Wait, were you the person that I would talk to anytime I was interviewing anybody from Illinois with Turning Point, and even in the Michigan chapter too?
2: That might be me, anything with Illinois.
0: Okay, because I remember I interviewed a young lady in Michigan. They were trying to start a chapter in the Royal Oaks High School in Michigan. I don't know if you're familiar with it. Mm-mm. Yeah, and because it was Charlie Kirk and Turning Point, they would not allow them. As you know, that happens. I can't even begin to understand how many times you guys run into that at Turning Point, especially Rise.
2: Yep.
0: Are there any black chapters of Rise in high schools, or is that just Turning Point?
2: That's just the Turning Point.
0: Yeah.
2: We're in almost pretty much all 50 states. Jeez. With chapters. We're not in any schools, but, I mean, the movement is growing.
0: I remember it's now. I was in Michigan and I was on the call with people from all over Turning Point. Okay. I mean, Blexit. Okay. That was me. I was.
2: Okay.
0: I had that conversation with, I think it was 30 of you guys.
2: That's incredible.
0: It was at, some annual leadership thing and I addressed the you guys over the phone. I remember now. Vlon?
3: Yeah, I got a simple question for him. Are you guys gonna mobilize when it comes to the election this midterms and for the next president? And if you are, who do you have an eye on?
0: All right, and guess what, Vlon? He's gonna answer that after the break. We'll be right back.
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0: Welcome back to Black and Right. We thought we were going to get me some coffee, you some water, but we ran out of time, Jonathan Bush. Joining me in studio is Jonathan Bush. Vlon's by via phone. Vlon, go ahead and pose that question again.
3: Okay, are you all from Turning Point going to mobilize?
0: No, he's with Rise. That's a subsidiary of Turning Point, right?
2: We're, okay, the, we're

0: department with it turning okay. point.
1: Mm-hmm. Okay, well, I know you probably talked to the big wigs. Are you all going to mobilize and you know, for these midterms, and are you going to mobilize for the presidential election in 2 years? And who are you going to mobilize for? Who do you have an eye on as far as the presidential election?
0: Yes. Yeah, so great question. I can't answer the second part of that question, but I will say that's one of the reasons why I'm here, you know, because I definitely want to talk about what we're trying to do on the south side of Chicago. So I am with Turning Point in an official capacity in the RISE department, which is the Minority Outreach Department. And we have seen incredible momentum all across the country. Right now, what I'm doing right now with the Chicago Southside GOP and Southside Republicans is really, it's a side, it's different from Turning Point, but what we're trying to do is mobilize the Southside of Chicago. Obviously, the city has reached a breaking point. It's reached a breaking point for many, really a couple years ago, particularly the Southside. And so we're really excited to I'm glad they brought me in, revitalize with new ideas and new leadership, the Southside GOP. And we're going to focus a lot of mobilization efforts on the Southside in particular. We're seeing a lot of traction. There were some precincts that Trump won on the Southside. So we're really excited to mobilize because there hasn't really been any real grassroots efforts on the south.
2: And that was that the 19th and
0: yeah, a couple of them. It was incredible. Yep.
2: So what I want to get into with you, and we'll and Vilan, you can interject when you please. But you know, you are part of what was it about Turning Point? What was it about Blexit at the time? Now RISE. Mm-hmm. What was it about Charlie? Mm-hmm. That said, that Jonathan Bush said, I have to get involved in this. What drove you to that?
0: Absolutely. You know, I started with Blexit as a volunteer back during the pandemic. And when I saw so many of our civil liberties being attacked, you know, with the mandates, with the masks, especially as a small business owner, I felt compelled to get involved and start a chapter. And I'm really proud of what we did in Chicago and in the state of Illinois. We really built coalition. We really built that chapter. But fast forward to now, you know, that was in a volunteer capacity. And I did that for a few years. But, you know, really, you know, Charlie Kirk is an inspiration to me and millions of folks around the country, and what he built and just everything that he stood for, his character. He's a God fearing man, and incredible. And, you know, I believe that he probably would have been the president of the United States.
2: I agree.
0: States. And that circles
1: back to my second question that I was going to ask you right behind my first. Okay, what does that look like? You're doing outreach to the Black community, and once they hear the name Turning Point and that's linked to Charlie Kirk, what's the response been? Because I know what the response has been for me. Black people eyes glaze over, and it's certain things Charlie Kirk had said that they didn't
2: got
1: like.
2: A minute, Vilan.
1: So. You know, so what's your response to that?
0: Yeah, I mean, I have been really surprised just in terms of the momentum. Obviously, you know, politics is politics, but you know, when you mention Charlie Kirk, you'd be really surprised just through the reaction, just the positive reaction that people have got, you know, that received from him. Obviously, you see a lot of vitriol online. Right. I'm not necessarily talking about that, but that's the reason why I felt what happened to him in September is the reason why I felt compelled to really get back involved and join back with Turning Point in a full-time capacity. Yeah. But I will say what we're going to do on the south
2: side. Wait, hold that. We got to go to break.
0: Sure, sure.
2: Sabrina Hoskins says, where on the south side? She lives in South Shore. So
0: wonderful.
2: But that's southeast. That's east, really. But where on the south side? We'll get into more of that when we get back from break. That was a great question, Vilan. Blake Moore, that was Devin Jones. And I want to talk about, you know, you got groups like Chicago Red, P. Ray Easley. You got Chicago Flip Red, Jessica Denny, and Zoe. I wonder if that's going to be any connection there. We'll be right back.
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6: Monitoring for the hantavirus. I'm Carmen Roberts, Fox News. Global health authorities are watching for any sign of the hantavirus that appeared on a Dutch cruise ship and left three dead. The ship is set to dock in Spain's Canary Islands tomorrow, but some passengers left the ship before the virus was detected. Fox's CB Cotton has more from New York.
7: And today, the director of the World Health Organization on social media, he shared a letter that he wrote to the people of Spain's Canary Islands. In it, he said the outbreak is not another COVID-19 and the current public health risk is low. Before the virus was detected, the ship's operator said more than two dozen people from across the globe, including the U.S., had already left the ship. So far, now health officials in Arizona, California, Georgia, New Jersey, Texas, and Virginia have confirmed they're monitoring people who recently traveled aboard or may have been exposed through international flights. State health departments have said none of these return passengers are showing symptoms.
6: And health officials believe a Dutch couple may have contracted the virus during a bird watching trip in Argentina before boarding the ship. Still no name on the pedestrian hit and killed by a plane taking off last night at Denver International. One reason may be the person was partially sucked into one of the jet's engines.
8: Frontier Flight 4345 was hurtling down the runway, taking off for Los Angeles, when they struck a person who had gotten out onto the runway. Smoke was reported in the cabin and passengers were evacuated via slides as a precautionary measure. The Airbus A321 was carrying 224 passengers and seven crew members. Airport officials say they checked the fence line after the incident, finding it intact.
6: Fox's Max Gordon reporting. 12 passengers reported minor injuries, with five transported to hospitals. 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
9: Tonight will be partly cloudy with a low of 44. On Sunday, expect a breezy day with a mix of clouds and sunshine and a high of 63. Sunday night will be partly cloudy and chilly with a low of 43. Monday will bring mostly sunny skies with a high of 60. I'm meteorologist Jason Caterina on AM 560, The Answer.
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12: 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The lies of the mainstream media are about to be exposed, and the hypocrisy of the left is about to be revealed. This is a revolution in how you think about politics, race, and culture.

0: on just AM 560. I keep forgetting to say goodbye to my Detroit crowd, but I see we got a call from Detroit on the line. You guys got to hold on. We got a guest coming in, former congressional candidate of the 8th District, Mark Rice. I wanted to have him on because you see what's happening. We'll come back to this. This is the beauty of radio, Jonathan. You got to learn how to pivot and shift. Mark Rice, I wanted to have him on because Mark and I, we've had some very intense and in-depth conversations about what's happening over there in Israel. And then, you know, you've seen how we're doing these strategic strikes. I can't talk today. My mouth's dry. Sorry. I should have taken a sip of my coffee. And Mark is in energy. He understands energy. He understands what's happening over there in the Middle East and how it affects us. Mark Rice, my buddy, what's up, man? Welcome back to Black and Right.
1: Glad to hear you, J.A. I'm proud of you and happy to contribute however I can.
0: Hey, I got to send you some books that I just finished while I was up in Michigan. I had about a week and something. I was up there for about a week and something. And brother, I met God and I finished some books that I have been writing for at least 3 years, and I finally finished them. I gotta send you the cover photos of them. I think you'd be nice. Proud. I think you'd be proud.
1: I can't wait to see it. I'm looking forward to it. By the way, my number two son, Nathan, just got engaged to a girl from Detroit.
0: What? Congratulations, Nathan.
1: There in Detroit.
0: Nice. I love it. But Mark, I wanted to have you on. I mean, I keep hearing all of these people. Paul, did I send you that audio of Biden, Energy Secretary, talking about how the president? I didn't send it. Oh, darn it! I wish I had sent it. But you know, a lot of people are talking. They're getting. You see the gas prices. I know I paid $5 the other day. Mark, you know energy better than most. You know it way better than me. Even though I sat on the energy committee when I was a state rep, but. Does a president control what we see happening to the gas prices at the pump?
1: No, you know, of course he doesn't. You know, it's a global market, and that's why it's being affected by what's going on in Iran and the Straits of Hormuz and all the potential just unrest in the Middle East. But you know, it's if you could buy it cheaper here, then you could sell it in you know, anywhere else in the world. People would just do that. So there's an arbitrage now available so that really the price is set globally. So that our, you know, of course our president has a lot to do now because thank God we've got Donald Trump fighting evil over there. Cause yeah. If we let evil take control, we're going to be paying, you know, we'll be bankrupt with the price of energy. But meanwhile, he's doing the things that he needs to do. But on the other hand, you know, the prices here are going to be affected like they are everywhere else in the world, and he really doesn't have a lot of control over that.
0: Yeah. So, Mark, I mean, you've seen all of the pontificators, if I can use that word, as it relates to President Trump going over there and taking the fight to Iran. Was that the right call, and why?
1: Oh, my goodness. I hate talking that. I'm sure you've said it a million times, and you've heard it a million times, but Iran wants to kill all anybody that doesn't believe in Sharia law and Islam the way they do are infidels, and they literally want to kill us. And big Satan, they say, is the United States because we're the biggest example of a democracy, and little Satan is Israel because it's filled with Christians and Jews and others that are in a democracy, and they literally want to kill us. And they were, you know, maybe weeks away from getting nuclear weapons, and it's just a line in the sand that neither Trump or Netanyahu or really anybody in the free world will let Iran cross, because if they do, it's an existential threat to all of us. So of course we have to do everything we can really for regime change, but if not regime change, just to completely decapitate their infrastructure for making weapons and their leadership from having the really bad, evil, you know, terror philosophy of killing those that don't agree with them. So it's unfortunate that it has to be done, but there's really just no question that it does have to be done. Yeah. And all the liberals out there crying with their hairs on fire, even they know it, really. Yeah. So you see some unusual bedfellows with a lot of the Arab countries in the region siding with America and with Israel even, because it's the right thing to do. I think we all know that, but we're facing, you know, it's painful in a lot of ways. including the gas pump.
0: Mark, you know, I've said repeatedly that the moment they kill one American, the moment they kill one soldier, Reagan should have went there and took revenge. Do you think that, because they've been at war with us for 40 some plus years, do you think that 47 years, do you think that we waited too long and they've been the reason why they're even still in the fight is because they've been planning this. They've been wanting this fight. What we see right now, they were waiting for George W. Bush to come over into Iran. Do you think that we waited too long and they built this infrastructure?
1: Of course, you know that, John. Yeah. Obama was practically their ally, and who knows how much money the Biden family got for not doing what we needed to do. You know, they've basically been playing those who can be bought in the U.S. through our political system and lobbying system and Congress and presidential elections and whatnot. And now that we have a guy who doesn't give a darn. And he's doing what's right for the American people because he's America first, and he's taking it to them. And unfortunately, we let them get further along and stronger than you know would have been more prudent. But by the way, you know, you mentioned Reagan. I think you probably know this. When there was a time when Iran killed a couple of sailors, and they bombed one of our boats, and the chiefs of staff said, well, we're going to have a measured response, and here's what we're going to do. And Reagan's famous for saying, nope, this is what I want. I want you to come back within 24 hours with a plan to take out half their Navy. And that's what we did. We took out half their Navy in a matter of a few days. And we didn't hear much for Iran, at least for the rest of Reagan's term. They extend strength.
0: Yep.
1: And they
0: Wait. Say that again, because personally, that is one of the most important statements. They understand what, Mark Rice?
1: Strength only. That's all they understand. And weakness, negotiating with terrorists. When do you negotiate with a guy that is willing to commit suicide with a suicide bomb vest, and you're going to you're going to negotiate with that person? You can't.
0: Yep.
1: So they respect strength, and Israel has learned that lesson only because they have to fight it every day because they're in that neighborhood. But I think we here in the United States, we see with all the terrorism in our own country now, and some of these crazy people, that the only way that we can stop this scourge is by, you know, bringing these people to justice. And I think we're coming around. It's more of a Republican attitude than a Democrat attitude, but even some Democrats are coming around.
2: Yeah. Mark, Jonathan Bush here. I agree completely. I mean, Iran, they want to kill everybody off the face of the earth that doesn't align with them. So I am in total alignment, but my question, especially as I start a lot more grassroots activism here in Chicago, what is the end game? You know what I mean? I think that's a lot of question that a big question that I've been getting. How do we win this? How do we win and put an end to this? Just because it's getting very nasty, and especially even on the political side of things.
1: Yeah, I believe Donald Trump. I don't think, you know, especially in Chicago, things we hear are just out and out propaganda or lies. We really have done a masterful job, our own country and the best military in the world, along with Israel and others, and really weakening them to the point of where Trump is sort of already, you know, declaring victory. And that could be a victory if we can weaken them such that they're so insignificant they don't pose a threat. That's a form of victory. A better victory, of course, would be complete regime change and free the beautiful people of Iran who don't share those same crazy thoughts. But, you know, they need help because their ruthless leaders will just kill them if they dissent. So, you know, it's been longer than we'd like. But my goodness, if you told me a year ago or 5 years ago, and I've talked to John Anthony even on the air about this, we knew this was coming.
0: Yep.
1: It was just a matter of when. If you told me, oh, in 2 months or 3 months, we'll have taken very few losses and we'll have taken out all their leadership and, you know, really crippled them as a country, I wouldn't have believed it. I would have thought it would have been more expensive, more losses, and taken a lot longer. So people are just complaining, and unfortunately, the Democrats are politicizing this because it's Trump doing it, and it's not political. It's just the right thing to do.
0: Yeah. Mark, hold the line. Valon, you got a question for Mark?
3: No.
0: Okay. Hey, Mark, we got to go to break, but when we come back from break, I got an idea for you.
1: Okay.
0: Hey, I'm rubbing my hands together saying I got an idea for you, Mark. You listen to The Black and Right. We'll be right back.
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4: Black and Right continues. Once again, here's John Anthony.
0: Welcome back to Black and Right. It's always good to hear my buddy Steve Leahy. Guys, if you got tax problems, you have to reach out to Steve Leahy. He is one of the best in the state of Illinois. But Mark, I before we let you go, there's two things I want to say. First, how much longer are we in Iran, and will we start seeing the rest of the Middle East put the skis to them to say enough is enough? Either we're all going to come in there, because I think we don't need our boots on the ground. I think the people that Iran has terrorized, you know, Saudi Arabia, you know, they hate each other. But I think it's more pertinent for them to send boots on the ground than it is us. What does that look like? And my second question is, do I see something like Mark Rice for the mayor of the city of Chicago coming in the future?
1: No, you know what's funny is everybody thinks me and Spencer, you know, running for mayor in L.A. were the same guy.
0: Yeah.
1: And I promise I'm not the same guy, but we'll see what happens with that. I mean, a lot of people are talking to me, but
0: you got that anyway, fire. That's why you need somebody that'll go in there that's unafraid, that's not bought, that can't be bought, and that's not corrupt.
1: Exactly. Nobody, even on our team on the Republican side, we don't have people that have the, I don't know what I can say on the radio.
0: Yeah, no profanity. You know what you can say. Yiddish,
1: you know, they don't have what it takes, and they're afraid to name names. And they're afraid to get attacked. I get attacked all the time anyway, so I'm immune to it. But I'll tell you, and what's going on is we're being lied to by the media, because the media still is in the tank for the enemies of Trump, and they've got major TDS, and you're hearing that Iran, that things aren't going as well as they are. What Israel is doing and what America is doing every day is nothing short of a miracle.
9: Yeah.
1: And the poor Iranians are in the streets and eating out of, you know, cans. And I mean, they are struggling, and it's just a matter of time. I think it'll be sooner than later. I don't know exactly how long, but I think you're talking about another month or two, and they'll mop it up. And we may not get the regime change that we want. And look, even though we all want regime change because we know these guys are crazy, look what's happened in Libya and some of these other countries over there. Sometimes when you get, or even Iraq, you know, you get regime change and you get something worse.
9: Yeah.
1: So who knows what the right solution will be, but we just know we'll have an enemy that is a threat to my children and grandchildren and yours. Not eliminated, but really severely decapitated so that they won't pose a threat.
9: Yeah.
1: It also will help the price of oil, and it will help peace in the Middle East, where so much is at stake with energy for the whole globe. And so it's all really good, but you're not going to read the paper or listen to radio or TV and hear a lot of good news. That's not what they're peddling. They're peddling all the bad news and that Trump is evil. And that is just a big fat lie. And I think eventually people are going to realize it, and they're going to come around, and we're going to see that reflected at the voting booth.
0: Yeah. One last question for you, Mark Rice. What will history say of this move 10, 15 years from now?
1: We'll hear words like masterful, genius, unprecedented. I mean, even the little thing we did in Venezuela, nobody's paying attention to some of the weaponry that we use. It's secret. I guess they don't want to really talk about it too much, but we are so far ahead of the rest of the world, and we are enforcing freedom and democracy. And you know what? Even belief in God and morals in a really chaotic, immoral places in the world like Iran, and the whole world is going to be so much better off. And eventually, Trump, he'll probably be out of office by that time, but he will get his due as one of the greatest presidents that we've ever had in history.
0: All right. You heard it here first. Mark Rice is declaring his run for mayor of Chicago.
1: You're going to run my campaign, John.
0: Hey, listen, this guy that's sitting in studio with me, Jonathan Bush, he's now taking over as the executive director of the Southside Republicans. So that's somebody I'm just joking with the Chicago thing, but he's somebody you should know.
1: Yeah, for sure. We'll get together.
0: All right. Sounds good. Mark Rice, thanks so much for joining us on Black and White.
1: Thanks a lot, guys.
0: All right, brother.
1: Have a good one.
0: Take care.
1: Bye-bye.
0: Let's go to the phone lines real quick. Greg from LaGrange.
10: Hey, how you doing
0: today? Hey, Greg. How you doing, brother?
10: Good. I know what the end game is. The end game is to leave the country of Iran physically intact enough, infrastructure-wise, so the students there will eventually have a chance to choose their own destiny.
9: Yeah.
10: But according to your guest, like Mark Wright just said, he said, well, you may not be able to get rid of the old regime. If the old regime is the Iraqi Republican Guard, what would stop them from being as vicious as they were before to their own internal population?
0: Great point.
10: My other point is, much of this is to obviously stop the threat of Iran and what they've been saying since, 1979?
9: Yeah,
10: but the other important point here is that the Chinese Belt and Road Initiative is coming through and trying to take as many inroads as possible with as many countries as possible to usurp our power as the power on the earth. And it's going to be done no matter what, and stopping Iran is a big part of that.
9: Yes.
10: I don't know, and the Iranians' end game in this is they just have to make this get to the midterms. That's the risk. Because, John, I'm not as hopeful as your guest was. I think if this keeps going a couple more months and closer to the midterms, it could cost the Republicans. It could cost our side. I'll call it our side. I don't want to use labels anymore. It can cost our side. And we'll be left with the Undermine America party.
0: Yeah.
10: I will later.
0: And Greg, just real quick, and the reason why is because you see this disruption of the factions and that President Trump has brought together, And now they have an excuse to say bad Trump, and we're going to vote all the bums out.
10: Here's the other thing, too. I know the stock market goes up and down, and it's pretty high right now. But I'm telling you, as boots on the ground, there's a lot of people suffering and hurting right
0: yes.
10: now. We need more jobs for Americans, and we need to get that path cleared, too.
0: Yes.
10: And unless we do that, there's going to be a lot of disgruntled people that we're going to have to make sure we can get to our side come November.
0: I agree. Thanks, Greg. Appreciate it. Always appreciate your wisdom. Thank you, brother. Let's go to Tom from Sherrville. Hey, Tom.
9: Yeah, John Anthony, how close was Iran to possibly detonating an EMP up into the atmosphere, which could potentially knock out our power for over a year or even longer than that, where we would lose between 80% and 90% of our citizens? Because I think that was the ultimate goal. That's my opinion.
0: Tom, I'm so glad you talked about that other than bringing up the nukes, because people just don't understand the capabilities that they have been building up with the help of China and Russia. And you are so right. I have been thinking about that from day one, especially since right after Trump took out Soleimani. That is always that and the cyber attacks, you know, proxying through China. I've always been concerned about that, Tom.
9: Yeah, the EMP attack is the one that I kind of like was studying about what the aftermath of that would be. Yeah. And the Heritage Foundation put out a video, I don't know if it was 10 years ago or a little longer, about what would happen to most of us wouldn't survive the first 6 months to a year.
0: Yeah, I agree. Thanks, Tom. I appreciate the call.
9: Okay.
0: We got to go to break shortly, but Walter, you better not hang up because I want to introduce you to the Jonathan Bush. Walter, do not hang up. I know he's going to be quick. Tom from Blue Island.
11: Johnny.
0: Hey, buddy.
11: I was hoping to get a little piece of Mark Rice. I haven't seen him since I saw him at Trump Tower a couple months ago. We've heard for years, many, many years, that Israel ostensibly has the second best military in the world.
0: Yeah.
11: Air Force, for sure.
0: As well.
11: We've heard that for years. We've heard that the only reason that they haven't taken Iran out themselves as the United States has been stopping them. Now, we've been hesitant to help Ukraine, and that's definitely the right move. Really shouldn't be over there. Those are Russians fighting against Russians.
0: Yeah.
11: Why can't Israel do this themselves? Why do we need to be over there?
0: It's a great point. They still don't have some of the weaponry that we do have. Valon, you want to say something to Tom real quick?
12: Hey, how's it going, Tom?
0: He lost his friend, buddy.
12: You know, you got my condolences, man. Losing one of your close friends.
11: He wasn't the best guy in the world, but God, he was a good friend.
0: Yeah. Oh, gosh. What the heck, Tom? Hey, don't give a eulogy at my...
11: Boy, that guy could be a jerk sometimes, and he was,
0: We gotta go. Tom, I love you, Pip. Take care.
11: Love you, buddy.
0: Walter, hold the line. Jonathan, I promise you we're going to get into who you are. We'll be back.
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15: I'm Daria Albinger. Turning Point USA founder Charlie Kirk's widow, Erica, gave the commencement address today at Hillsdale College in Michigan.
16: Continue forward in life with clarity and intention, and you will come to understand that life is not defined by the abundance of options, but by the weight of the choices that you make within them. And those choices, more often than not, are not dramatic or obvious, but quiet and compounding.
15: Protesters gathered near the campus at the county courthouse. Congress is debating the Save America Act, which would require proof of U.S. citizenship to vote in federal elections. Critics call it a poll tax, which would prevent many people who could legally vote otherwise from being able to do so. America's listening to Fox News.
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2: It's the show the mainstream media doesn't want you to know about. It's Black and Right with John Anthony.
0: Welcome back to Black and Right. I was trying to give him a book of letters to John Boy. I forgot to give the book away. We forgot all about that, didn't we? All right. Before we get into Jonathan's story, I got to let Vlon, your buddy, Walter. Walter!
21: What's up?
0: Thanks for holding.
21: This ain't no Walt.
0: Huh?
21: This ain't no Walter. This is Jamal Bryan from Jackass Tabernacle, Dunkyitis Church. I don't like y'all in here talking about Donald Trump. I can't stand that Negro.
0: Come on. What's up, brother?
21: By the way, my church is, this is still Jamal talking. My church is so dead, you can smell the embalming fluid before you even hit the parking lot.
0: Oh, my God. Vlad, what, you see what I got to put up with?
21: I know, but he's our buddy, man. Yeah. I like him. I can't wait to meet him.
0: I know why you like him, because he don't like nobody. What's up, Walter? Thanks for holding.
22: What's up, man? Hey, check this out, man. Well, first of all, I want to say this. I was listening to a podcast of your radio show this morning, and the guy that filled in for you last week was excellent.
0: Thank you.
22: One of those. Well, last time I called your show, there was a guy. You had about three or four of us on the line. One was a Democrat, pretty nice guy, Philip or something like
0: that.
22: Yeah,
0: Philip. Yeah.
22: Your boy had to shut him down last week. I hate to say it.
0: Yeah, he did. He called in. I missed that part.
22: It had to be him. He shut him down because I think Philip was talking about, you're talking about misinformation, low intensity voter. I'm not saying he's 100% like that, low information voter, but in case he's listening.
0: Well, he's not a Democrat. He's an independent, but he takes his marching orders from Democrat websites and all that type of stuff. And some weird places he's tagging me in. It's just weird.
22: But look, he was saying that Pearl Harbor, we knew ahead of time that Pearl Harbor was going to be bombed by the Japanese. Also, he said he was tying it into what's going on today with Iran. We knew ahead of time. It's typical Democrat Party's talking points. And also, he mentioned something else we could avoid. The Jews could have avoided being attacked October 7th. They knew ahead of time.
0: I heard that,
22: so
0: too.
22: So your boy... Your host, the guy was filling in for you, had to shut him down. And guess what he said?
0: What?
22: He said something about him being ignorant. You call him ignorant.
0: Vlon and I have been on that at the end of those, haven't we, Vlon?
21: For years. I guess he's managed to go over to Candace Owens' land. Conspiracy.
0: Oh, he loves her now. I can't believe it.
21: Oh, yeah, that's right. He did say that a couple of weeks ago. He loves Candace Owens.
0: I cannot believe that.
21: He called Tucker Carlson racist. I don't know how many years. And now yes. He likes Tucker Carlson.
0: Yes.
21: Jeez.
22: They like Marjorie Taylor Greene. Who was the other ones that the defectors? Who else defected?
0: Yeah.
22: Marjorie Taylor Greene.
0: Hodge twins, too. They've kind of shifted.
22: You know what? The Hodge twins, I don't like them.
0: Yeah.
22: I've seen them on YouTube. Everybody, all these white people was building them up.
0: Yeah.
22: Hey, Walter, you got to check out the Hodge twins. Only the white people was telling me that. I turn and tune in to them. They ain't funny.
0: No.
22: They sit there laughing at crap that's not funny.
0: And Walter.
22: The heck with the Hodge twins.
0: And Walter, so many of the people who Trump basically built their careers, they're now turning on them. Dude, I believe in loyalty to a fault. But I still believe in loyalty because President Trump made these people millionaires, bro.
22: Listen, it's called the Judas Iscariot effect.
0: Yep.
22: Who is Judas Iscariot? One of Jesus' 12. What did he do?
0: Betrayed.
22: He went along to get along. He was faking it and he didn't make it. He faked it and he still didn't make it.
0: You know what?
22: Till the end.
0: It's funny because when I was in Israel, the place where he hung himself is on the side of the road now. It's basically the side of a road somewhere where it said that he hung himself, Judas.
22: And I don't like to say this, though, but really, if you read the scriptures right, Judas Iscariot went to hell.
0: Mm.
22: No, that's horrible. That's terrifying to even think of such a thing. But I don't want to focus on that. We get the press talking about that. Look. The Democrats, have another Hail Mary to try to steal the next election as usual. And let me qualify what I'm saying. Why is it every time, no coincidence? Now, hear me out on this. Why is it every time before elections, midterms, and the main election, presidential elections, there's always a new virus coming out?
1: Don't shut me down on that one, y'all.
0: I made a post about it on Black and Right, if you haven't seen it.
22: Hunter virus. And you know how they over-reporting it?
0: Yeah.
22: Because they're rubbing their hands together. The news reporters, locally and nationally, the seven-figure paid line, psychological terrorist news reporters.
0: Yep.
22: They just hoping against hope that this will work for them this time.
0: That's true.
22: This right in time for the midterms coming up, a few months in advance. And then we don't see through this foolishness. I tell you what, I'm not submitting to no crap they try to pull on us next time. Shutting everything down. These dirty Democrat governors and mayors across the blue states in this country killed. They destroyed a lot of jobs and businesses, including Stretchy, Gretchen, Wretched from Michigan. And they want us. Hey, look, you know, they already quarantining.
0: Yeah.
22: And still there's black people that goes to Walmart, including a few white people, still haven't taken that snotty nose handkerchief off their faces yet. In the form of a mask. It's as filthy and snotty as it can be, Jeremy.
0: Walter, what am I going to do?
12: Walter, I got to tell you, like I tell Sean Thompson, my governor of Michigan is very hot. Oh, she's so beautiful. She's hot. Hochul from New York, she's hot too. She looks very stern, but she's hot.
0: Walter, I was at the Republican debate.
22: Hochul looks dried up, man.
0: Yeah, but Walter, I was at the Republican debate in Michigan that Vance Patrick with the Oakland County Republicans put on. I gotta say, I'm gonna tell you, Mike Cox and Perry Johnson stood out to me on that stage. They really did. Those two, they really, really stood out to me. I don't know who you voted for, but those two stood out.
22: You want to hear?
0: Yeah. Well, go ahead.
22: With a little suggestion.
0: Go ahead.
22: A watered-down, repulsive Republican with their commercials on TV before the elections and their advisors telling them to water down their message and don't go too hard like they did. Remember Mitt Romney and Obama?
0: Yep.
22: Remember that one?
0: Yep.
22: A watered-down, fake, repulsive Ken. And I'm going to throw another name in.
0: Well, John James didn't show up. John James didn't show up for it.
22: John James?
0: He did not show up for the debate.
22: I don't trust that guy from here to the end of my nose, John James.
0: Oh, boy.
22: He had a 90-year-old man sitting in a wheelchair or something on his last commercial. That's why he always lose. Talking about, you don't need to vote for John James because he's a good, honest man. He's a businessman. I'll vote for him.
0: I don't want to say I hate you, but I hate you.
12: Well, who are you going for? Who are you going for, Walter?
22: Hey, brother. If he'd ratchet it up a little bit on being more straightforward instead of speaking in generalities about, I like Perry Johnson.
0: Okay. Yeah.
22: He's self-supporting too, by the way.
0: Yeah. He's the Trump of Michigan.
22: Sending messages. Yes, I've been getting constant text messages from him and videos. I like him. I don't trust John James. John James, that's why Debbie stabbed me in the back now, kicked his behind. Yeah. Remember her?
0: Yep.
22: They called Debbie stabbing now, stab me in the back, or stab a cow in the back now.
0: Yeah.
22: She kicked his behind in that debate. He don't want to go too hard on those Democrats, man.
0: Well,
22: you gotta go scorch earth on those Democrats.
0: Well, we gotta go. Hey, Walter, Walter, we gotta go to break, but I did have a very long conversation with Perry Johnson's wife. I mean, nobody knew it was his wife, and they're all talking about him. And then she's just sitting there, just listening. I said, "Ma'am, who are you?" "Oh, I'm Perry Johnson's wife." Everybody looked like, we just been talking about him. But she was an amazing, amazing woman. And I'm going to have him on the show, Perry Johnson, soon.
22: Yes, if he hit a little hard, he's got to hit hard. And one good, I got to end on this real quick.
0: Quick.
22: Your brother. And our brother Lorenzo Sewell got a new show on on a Christian station.
0: Yes.
22: You know about it?
0: Yes. I can say it because he is in Michigan. WMUZ. Yes.
22: Hot
0: I was on
22: station,
0: it. I called him.
22: Slot.
0: I called him.
22: Great.
0: 4-7.
22: I called him yesterday, man. He let me go off on those Democrats, man.
0: He probably loved
22: I had
0: it, too.
22: I tamed it down a little bit because it was a Christian
0: station. Yeah, you can't do it. Goodbye, Walter. I got to go. I got to talk to the world about Jonathan Bush, man.
22: I'll get back with you guys.
0: All right. Love you, brother. Take care. We'll be right back.
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1: This is Black and Right with John Anthony.
2: Back to Black and Right. Joining us live in studio is Jonathan Bush. Jonathan, you're the executive director of the Southside Republicans. What's the goal, and what do you aim to achieve on the South Side as it relates to the Republican Party and bringing more people into the fold?
3: Yeah, I mean, you know, right now there's Cook County represents about almost 50% of the voting population for the entire state of Illinois. Obviously, Chicago being a strong foothold of that, and then you have the South Side of Chicago. And so our goal is really to mobilize and build coalition on the South Side. You know, what we've been seeing and what I've been seeing is we saw this last presidential election, we saw a growing number of conservatives actually participating in elections. We saw Trump winning some precincts over there. And so our goal is really to invest and work on mobilization efforts, reaching out to voters, reaching out to conservative voters, reaching out to voters that don't necessarily have an identity, to bring them into the fold. And we're looking at doing it under the Republican brand, and also working on nonpartisan issues that align.
2: And that's what Rise comes here.
3: Rise is just what I was doing on a national level for Turning Point. Yeah. Right now, I'm focusing specifically on the South Side of Chicago, and I'm going to use what I've done with Rise and what we've built with Rise and focus it specifically on the South Side.
2: So voter registrations, getting people to become election judges, registrars, and all that type of stuff?
3: Correct. Yeah. Canvassing. Touching out to, you know, reaching out to voters. And I think one important thing to note what we're doing is we're aware that there are some parts of the Southwest Side of Chicago where we can do it under the Republican umbrella, but we're also going to do a lot of issue advocacy where we're not doing it because we realize we can't, you know what I mean? This is not something that's going to happen overnight.
2: Yeah.
3: We're not going to be able to run around under necessarily the Republican brand on the, particularly maybe the Southeast Side.
2: Right.
3: So we're going to rally around school choice.
2: Jonathan, because some of these areas have never seen a Republican come knocking at that door. So that's going to be like, you what?
3: Right.
2: You're trying to get me to do what and who to vote for? What?
3: Right. Baby steps. So we're looking at the data. We've identified areas on the Southwest Side, and right now we're looking, we have some data on the Southeast Side on where we can really work on issues like school choice, or issues that, you know, one of the, obviously the migrant crisis really disproportionately affected the Black community, the South and West Sides. And so you have a lot of residents. I think one thing that people, that's really moving people, is, you know, South Side residents have seen the largest property tax increase.
2: Yes.
3: And really the history. And
2: but they blame Trump on that, but okay.
3: and that's what we're here for. We're here to educate. We're here to educate these voters. We're here to reach out to them. And, you know, I'm excited. I'm excited because, you know, like I said, there's been a lot of movement on the conservative side, on the South Side of Chicago. I mean, you know, there's a big Hispanic population, a big Black population with a lot of strong Christian and Catholic values. So naturally, you know, there's a lot of conservative values already there. But our job is really to organize, and there really hasn't been any strong organizing efforts. And that's where we're coming in.
2: Yeah.
3: And I believe we're going to make
2: it. Now, I will say that Devin Jones did lay the infrastructure, because I mean, that dude worked tirelessly for two and a half years.
3: Absolutely.
2: Have you been in contact with him? Have you been in contact with Chicago Flip Red? I would say Chicago Red, but she's predominantly on the West Side. But have you been in contact with these groups that are out there trying to, 'cause, you know, I love my girls at Chicago Flip Red. Mm-hmm. Have you been out there trying to develop some type of cohesion?
3: Right. You know, right now we are in the very, very early stages, and, you know, we are obviously grateful to Devin for obviously the foundation.

0: foundation that sort of that he built and started, and he has given us his blessing, which we are which we are really, really grateful for. And we are working on setting up meetings with the other like-minded groups, because we really believe in the power of unity. You know what I mean? I mean, obviously, united, we're going to get a lot of things accomplished.
1: Have you talked with Brian Castle and Evan Castle? I think they are the I forget the name of their group. They have a Republican group too. Matt, he's going to beat me. Amy and Matt. Amy just took a job with the Trump administration.
0: Oh wow. Okay.
1: Matt does a lot of polling, and so if you ever need a poller, Matt is a
0: incredible.
1: Pogorsky. Northwest Side GOP.
0: Oh great, that's who great. They are. And we're partnered with Souris. You're familiar with Souris. That's really helping us on the data Barrett, side. Right? Yeah, Barrett. Yeah. Working with. So we do have some partners now. Right now, it's still very, very, very early. So. We're obviously going to, work with more people and more partners.
1: If somebody wanted to get involved, how can they? You guys have a website and
0: we do.
1: Contact information?
0: Yes, SouthsideRepublicans.com and .org. They can definitely reach out to us there. We're definitely looking for folks to come out. We're going to have our first event next Saturday, May 16th, right in the heart of the southeast side of Chicago, 607 East 87th Street. We're going to have a brunch.
1: Oh, right off King.
0: And we're really looking for folks just to kind of
1: Wait. Is that going to be at this, what I have in my hand right now? Is that your business?
0: No. That's another location.
1: Well, what's your business? I have this nice looking sweet potato pie. Thank you, Willie. Willie's my man. I love Willie to death.
0: Willie's incredible.
1: You also are a small business owner, not just a cookie, right?
0: I am. I have a wholesale bakery, not just cookies. And what we do is we co-pack and private label. So we're like the bakery behind the bakery, so people can still order directly from us on our website, notjustcookies.com. We make delicious cookies, pies, brownies, everything's all natural. We even have some allergen friendly options for those that are
1: my daughter
0: vegan. They taste good. They taste good. Everything we make, I pride myself in making.
1: Is sure. there a Facebook page for that?
0: At Not Just Cookies Wholesale Bakery. You can follow us on Facebook and Instagram, Not Just Cookies Wholesale. Absolutely.
1: Well, Jonathan, I'm definitely going to have you in here. You have my full support. If there's anything you need, my Rolodex people that I know, I will definitely help you. Let's take this one last call. Al, Big Al.
2: Oh, I just want to say to a young person, good luck out there. And I had a question for Verlon real quick. AOC or Whitmer, who's hotter?
3: AOC. AOC's hotter. Okay. Whitmer's close. But John, I got to tell you something before you kill the show.
1: Go ahead.
3: You just killed your friend that was on you was interviewing. Every opportunity that he had to become mayor, because everybody knows you have to be bought and paid for to rise to the top in Chicago.
1: Yeah, well, he's not one of those people. He's not one. You can't buy him.
3: Well, he's not going to be mayor. He's not going to be mayor.
1: He can't be bought.
3: Hopefully when you have this guy right here back on the show, I'll get an answer to my question about black people and the response that he gets from black people when they know he's a Republican.
1: All right. Thanks, Verlon. Jonathan Bush, thanks so much for joining us. Not just a cookie. I'm going to enjoy this sweet potato pie. Willie, thanks for the connection. And brother, I wish you well.
0: I really appreciate
1: in your endeavors, brother.
0: Thank you
1: Paul,
0: much.
1: Thank you. Guys, we'll see you next week.
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